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3: That point. Argentina, after a red card, had to play the 30 minutes of overtime a man down. Spain now undefeated in regulation in its last 38 straight games, a new record. The Women's World Cup is next summer in Brazil. Ryan Fox won the British Open by one stroke. He birdied the 18th hole to avoid a playoff. It's his first major title. The Oklahoma City Thunder traded Lu Dort to Atlanta in a three-team deal, and WNBA wins for Dallas and Atlanta. At North Wilkesboro, North Carolina, NASCAR is underway for the night. IndyCar due to start shortly in Nashville on Fox TV. Rain delay at the start. In baseball, the Dodgers won the first of two at Yankee Stadium, 8-2. Yanks up 1-0 in the third right now. Padres 19-2 over Kansas City.
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7: Well, good evening. Happy Fox Sports Sunday. A little fellas reunion for you. I'm Anthony Gargano. He's Kevin Figures. Figgy! What are you saying, brother?
8: It has been a minute. First of all, I'm glad to talk to you during a more godly hour than we used to. I'll say that. You know, it's actually light outside when I'm speaking to you for once. But on top of that, I feel like it's been like 15 years since I talked to you, brother. What's going on?
7: Those people, Figgy and I worked together for years and years when the fellas did a lot of work together, me, him, and Lincoln. And then when Lincoln stepped aside, and me and him, and we've always had a blast together.
8: Yeah, there are guys, Jason Fitz stepped in for a bit.
7: Yes, Fitzy, that's right. Yeah, it's wild. I was so excited when our fearless leader, Scott, said that you were going to come in tonight. So I was like, oh, my main man, Figgy. This will be great. I'm like, I haven't talked to him in a minute. And how's the baby?
8: Oh, the baby will not stop moving, will not stop growing, climbing on everything, learning new words every other day. I'm losing weight trying to keep up with him, man. You know how that goes, brother. It's been a fun experience, man. I would not trade it for anything in the world. It's been phenomenal.
7: Ah, that's beautiful, brother. That's beautiful. He's going to be someday, like mine, he'll be bigger than you. All right.
8: He's on his way. Matter of fact, he had a doctor's appointment last week and he is in the greater than 99th percentile for height.
7: Yes.
8: Greater than 99th. Like Look people think that he's brother. 3.5 and he's 2. He just turned 2 in April.
7: What are you ticketing him for? You got Lakers or the Raiders? Where are you going? Or the Dodgers?
8: Yeah, I mean, who knows? I mean, the sky's the limit. Hell, the way play some soccer, be a hell of a be a striker, you know, out there and kill it out there on the pitch.
7: And Mbappe, he could be like the Viking.
8: Holland. Yeah, 100%. You know, so the battle now is between my wife and I, because my wife, she played Division I volleyball, and she was like, "Hey, can I'm out there on the volleyball court?" And I'm like, "Yeah, you know what? Maybe we can meet in the middle somewhere. Get a little Chase Budinger, where you can play 10 years in the league, get paid, and then go play on the AVP tour for about 7-8 years, and do it in the middle. You know, maybe do something like
7: perfect.
8: That."
7: That's perfect. We'll see.
8: But he already has the sports bug, Ant. You'll love this. I mean, he runs into a room and he'll look up, soccer! He'll run in. And anything that's baseball related is Dodgers. My wife has fully indoctrinated him into being a Dodger fan at this point in time. He doesn't know any of the players' names. He knows Dave Roberts. He'll run in and say, Dave Roberts. Somehow he learned Dave Roberts before we learned anybody else. But anytime he runs in the room, there's a baseball game on. It's Dodgers. And he definitely knows soccer. He got the World Cup fever like many of us did.
7: Oh, that's great. Well, listen, now that he's now at the age where he's starting to understand it, pay attention to it. He's starting to become a little guy. and it's perfect. So this

0: this whole thing, you're right, is indoctrinated him into it. And it's funny, it's over. And, you know, everybody, our fine production team, everybody's going to miss it, man. Yeah. It was a great World Cup. It was excellent.
1: It was so entertaining, and I know a lot of people, you know, smarting from the United States, they thought that we'd make a little bit deeper of a run than we did this year. But I mean, lest I have a very pessimistic attitude, I mean, we kind of expected this to happen to a certain degree, right? So I can't be too disappointed in Team USA. It's like, you know, if they go far, great. It's cherry on top. I really didn't expect much out of them. But the tournament as a whole, I don't know how you can ask for any more. I was talking to Mary Mack off the air about this too. I was like, I'm pretty much a casual. I'm a guy that jumps in every 4 years. I watch a little bit of Premier League here and there, but I'm certainly not an expert. But to see the best players on the highest level play at the highest level, there's nothing that beats it. Whether you're a soccer fan or not, as you would say, if you are a fan of sport, there's no way that you could have not gotten into this tournament and be excited about what happened.
0: That's exactly it. That's it. Like, we're sports people. Listen. The World Cup, what we did during the World Cup as a host country, you know, we just do things the right way when it comes to sports. We know sports. Listen, I'll give the rest of the world credit. They got us on food. They got us on, you know, beautiful old buildings and architecture and that stuff. They don't have us in sport. Sport is us. All right. We know how to do it. We know how to celebrate it. It was, and we took the world's game and we Americanized it, and everybody fell in love with us, right?
1: Yeah.
0: The Scots fell in love with us.
1: Right.
0: I mean, it was amazing. I was in a host city, Philadelphia, where a couple was getting married right on Broad Street, which is the main thoroughfare in Philadelphia. Right. And they got in totally swamped. There was thousands of Croatian fans that came in and hijacked the wedding party, and everybody loved it. It was the greatest time. People were like going bananas. They fell in love. I mean, you saw every country kind of have its way, have its moment, have its connection. And I always say this, Fig, you heard me say it before, that sports builds churches.
1: Right.
0: And I think no other than in this tournament where, you know, we see the people connect. We connected with everybody. Like, everyone connected over this stuff. It was beautiful.
1: Yeah, no matter how much strife you have, you know, throughout the world or within your individual countries, it's things like this that bring a lot of people with a lot of different opinions, different backgrounds all together to rally around one thing. And even if you aren't a fan of a particular country, just, you know, you use the example in Philadelphia. It happened out here in Inglewood, too, where a bunch of Bosnian fans took over the streets of Inglewood. And now, granted, I don't live in Inglewood, and it was probably a giant inconvenience for a certain amount of people in the area, but to see the amount of passion and the fervor around it, it was incredible. Did you see the videos of what happened in Times Square last night?
0: Yes.
1: Where the Argentina fans took over Times Square, shooting off fireworks and playing music.
0: Yes.
1: That's incredible. That's what sports is supposed to be about. That was absolutely awesome to see.
0: Yeah, it was funny. That whole thing was incredible in Times Square. And listen, I mean, what the fact that it was all chalk,
1: yeah,
0: it didn't even bother me. It was great soccer. I mean, I railed Saturday morning with Jeff Schwartz. I railed against the third place game.
1: So did I on my show. That's right.
0: Right. Like, I mean, the two of us, I mean, because we're back to back on Saturdays.
1: Right.
0: I mean, I hate it, right? I hate the idea of it. And it turned out to be a great
1: game. It was incredible. Well, I'll say this too. I mean, the final score was great. And I will say, and again, I am not some sort of soccer aficionado or snob, but the fact that a team goes down 4-0, then another team comes back from a 4-0 deficit to make it 4-3. I don't know if it was the most well-played soccer game,
0: right,
1: but it was definitely one of the most entertaining, probably the most entertaining match of the entire tournament. I'll certainly say that. That was incredible.
0: Yeah. Yeah, I mean, listen, I mean, you know, when there's nothing on the line, you can play loosey-goosey. And,
1: right.
0: You know, I mean, there's no Kane. The whole Jude came in late.
1: But
0: you know,
1: I'm interested
0: the whole thing.
1: In your take, though, when it comes to the third place game, because I have this exact take on my show, like you said, that precedes you. On Saturday mornings, I understand it in the Olympics, you know, getting a bronze medal means something. And it's a lot. There's a lot of like studies that say athletes who get a bronze are actually happier than athletes that get a silver because you're happy to at least gotten a medal as opposed to saying like, man, we were just that close to getting a gold. But when it's the World Cup, what difference does it make if you get a third place finish? Who cares? Especially if you're a blue blood like England or France. you know, if you're I want to say a fledgling country, but an up and coming country, maybe it means something for your mental or your morale or something like that. But generally speaking, I don't want to play in a third place. Harry Kane was sitting on the bench, for God's sakes. That's how unimportant that match was.
0: Dude, I'm with you. I'm when it comes to like team sports, listen, the Olympics is different, right? Like you have, you know, some event and the event takes place. And then you have first, second, and third in that event. Right. Usually it's speed, a race, or whatever. But in this tournament, the great example is having the loser from the AFC Championship game play the loser from the NFC Championship game. And that nobody would watch that. I mean, we would watch it because we're football junkies, but it doesn't matter. You wouldn't play it. You can't play it.
1: It's a de facto preseason game at that point in time. They even said it. I think they used that exact comparison on the telecast on Saturday, as a matter of fact. It was like, imagine if the two losers of the conference championship game played each other. That's what this would be. To which I said, okay, then why the hell would we play this game? What difference does it make? And why would anybody put themselves at risk of injury? Why would I put my, you know, starting left tackle out there in a game that literally means nothing and he can tear his ACL and not play all of next year? That makes no sense to me. So what are we playing for? Pride? Nah. England and France don't need the pride of finishing in third place of the World Cup. That means nothing for them.
0: Nah. Well, the final happened today, and it was wild. I mean, absolutely wild. Spain outshoots Argentina 20-0.
1: Incredible.
0: 20-0. They had the ball the entire match. The entire match, up until the second half of extra time, they held the ball. And they finally break through. It was just an incredible, incredible match. You know, Argentina was trying to thug it up, right? Yeah, like they had Yamal, and they were rough with Yamal, bumping them. They reminded me of like a Pat Riley coached team.
1: Yeah, I mean, that's kind of the equalizer for them. They almost had to play that way. And this is the way that Spain has pretty much played the entire tournament. Like, they play defense, but they're not going to sit back on their heels and just guard the goal. Their defense is their offense, you know, and they just kept the pressure on the entire time. And anytime Argentina got any sort of press or any sort of push, they just knocked it right back into their zone and kept the pressure on. It's a very unique way of playing defense. Our offense is our defense. We're just going to keep the ball in your zone literally the entire match and force you guys to try to keep up, and they couldn't do it.
0: Yeah, you know what's nuts too is that, you know, as you started to get to the second half of the extra time of the overtime. Mm-hmm. Or I guess it's what's the?
1: I guess you call it extra time. You call it extra time. Right? Two extra periods, a 2:15.
0: Yeah. So you're in the second half of it, and you started to go, wow. Well, you know, the whole goal for Argentina is to get the penalty kicks, right? Because Spain is not good in penalty kicks, and Argentina is, right? Argentina's got that's
1: great,
0: the great
1: individual
0: equalizer.
1: Goal scorers. Yeah, right there.
0: I mean, you know, Messi and Alvarez. I mean, you got guys that could score, and you just got that feeling like they're a vampire team. They've been a vampire team all tournament long. Mm-hmm. And you thought, well, they're going to get to overtime, to penalty kicks, and they're going to win it in PKs.
1: And Stu Holden even brought that up on the broadcast. It's just like, and Spain knows that. So they're going to ratchet up their pressure even more to make sure that they find a way to score a goal before we even get to that point. But this is not something that should be surprising if you've watched Spain the entire tournament, because this is what they've literally done to everyone, even going back all the way to their very first match when everybody was concerned about them because they tied 0-0 against Cape Verde. And we ended up finding out how great Cape Verde was and how great of a run that they had in this tournament too. Spain has just taken the air out of the ball literally the entire tournament. They've allowed what? They allowed what? One goal the entire tournament? It is absolutely insane. They had allowed an average of 1.4 shots on goal the entire tournament. 1.4.
0: Yeah, I mean, that's insane.
1: That's stupid. Yeah. That tells you how dominant of a defensive performance they've put on this entire tournament.
0: Yeah, and like to your point, it's when you control the ball.
1: Yeah.
0: That's what happens, right? Like they control the ball. You know what's interesting? When they did finally break through. Now, again, Argentina's up against it because you had a red card. Mm-hmm. So you had to play the rest of regulation with a man short, and then all in the extra period. And I'm thinking to myself, like, you finally break through and score, and then they allow Argentina They back it in, pack it in, and they allow Argentina to control the ball. And they almost twice, they had two ridiculous opportunities that one, I mean, he had all day to set up. The ball was on the hop. He kicked it over the net, right? The other one was just a header, or it was actually a crosser that went over across the net. He had it, and it just went wide. Like they were that close to tying that game.
1: I mean, within a couple of inches or a couple of feet, I should say. And like you said, Argentina's played this way the entire tournament. And this is what, and I'm not a big conspiracy theorist. I don't, you know, say that, oh, FIFA wanted Argentina in the final. They wanted Messi to be there. I mean, look, do they want them there? Sure. Do they want them there to the point where they're going to actually try to manipulate games and see if they can find a way to get them there? I'm not going to go that far. Were there questionable calls? Sure. But if you look at any tournament, any game, there's going to be a questionable call or two. But this is the way Argentina's played literally the entire tournament. And so it looked as if, to your point, we were on the door, on the verge of having that happen yet again. Again, against a Spain team that had dominated the entire time. It was very reminiscent of the end of the game against England, when England had pretty much dominated. Although England, I mean, took their foot off the gas the last, you know, half hour.
0: I mean, tell me the first thing that came to your mind wasn't prevent defense, prevent you from winning.
1: Yep. Absolutely. 100%. That's exactly what, parking the bus, as they call it in soccer vernacular, I believe. When you stop being aggressive and just fall back on your heels and just try to be protective of a lead, you just can't do that against a team that's as talented offensively as Argentina is. You can't do that.
0: No. And they did it so early.
1: Right.
0: You know, it's like, it would be like the second quarter and you're going to run the ball. You're not going to throw the ball.
1: After playing that way the entire first half too, by the way, Ant, like I know it was scoreless at the half, but England was controlling that match the entire first half, very reminiscent of what was happening earlier this afternoon. But, you know, they keep the pressure on, they score their first goal, and then all of a sudden they think they can just hold on or not let go of the rope for the last 30 minutes. You can't do that against a team that's this talented. You can't do it.
0: No. Isn't it nuts, like that adage of sitting on a lead? It doesn't matter what sport it is.
1: Yeah.
0: Look, obviously basketball, you have a shot clock, right? So,
1: right. That's all.
0: You know, there's just so much you're going to do. But, you know, there is something to be said for how you play with a lead and how you protect a lead. And, you know, baseball, right? Like, you have to have tack on runs, right? In baseball, you got to tack on. You just can't go through the motions once you get a lead and just protect it to wish against the clock or wish the game away.
1: Yeah, the NFL, you talk about, like, you know, 4-minute offense. We have a lead. How do we play with the lead and make sure that we're aggressive enough, but not over aggressive, but being assertive, however you want to mince those two words together. You know, I think of, you know, a team that probably, look, there are situations where being conservative is the right call. I mean, you go back to the, you know, the infamous Atlanta Falcon, New England Patriots Super Bowl. Their last two drives, they probably could have still to have been more conservative, the Falcons, to be honest with you, in that situation, and they weren't.
0: Yeah.
1: But I feel like more often than not, Anthony, I'm just a big proponent of, you know, work with what got you there. If it's been successful to this point, why would you stop doing that the last 8 minutes of the game when it's worked for you the first 45? that makes no sense whatsoever.
0: Right.
1: Being aggressive has worked in your favor. So why would all of a sudden it not work in your favor?
0: Right. I never understand that. I never do. Like, when teams just turtle up like that. And again, it wound up playing out that way, with England, or else, you know, who knows? Like, they should have been here. Like, they should have been here in the final. And it was kind of locked in for them.
1: And instead, they go home with a heartbreak. And, you know, I mentioned us being pessimistic as, you know, United States soccer fans. There are fewer people that are more pessimistic than England soccer fans. Even with a team that had as high as expectations as they did this year, I mean, if you check social media, so many of the fans were saying, we'll find a way to screw it up. I'll believe it when I see it. It's just because they've been knocking on the door. They've been so talented for so long, and it's been since the early 60s that they've won a World Cup, and yet here they are having to wait yet again, and this time they had it. They had it in their hands and found a way to let it slip away.
0: Right. You know, just get to the final. They were right there for the final.
1: Yeah,
0: but my only, I'm going to give you one last thing on that third place game. Like, it's great. Mbappe's unbelievable. Like, he's a great player. Great player. But the stats should not count in the third place game to win the Golden Boot. Because the circumstances are completely different than Messi. like you're playing in a game that matters. So it's not going to be opened up. You know, I mean, let's face it. Like that game was basically a playground game, right?
1: Yeah,
0: like,
1: essentially.
0: That's what that was.
1: Yeah.
0: And in a playground game or a pond hockey, if you're using hockey, right? Terminology. Yeah.
1: Right.
0: Where everything's open up and that's not fair. That wasn't fair to Messi.
1: Yeah, the stakes are not as high, but I mean, look, if you're gonna have the third place game, I guess I understand having the rules or having the all of the statistics line up with each other. So it's no different than, and I agree, the Heisman Trophy has been awarded before bowl season, but it's the stats that you accumulate in your bowl game, whether it's the Rose Bowl or the Caesars Pizza Bowl, they all count towards your final stat line. We can agree or disagree whether that should be the case, but that's if it's sanctioned within the tournament, I don't necessarily have a problem with the goals being counted that way. It doesn't bother me as much.
0: I got it. And listen, I don't really care because, like, you know, it doesn't really matter to Messi or, you know, again, I'm kind of, I watch the tournament just as a sports fan, right? Like, I don't really have, you know, I guess I liked Yamal a lot. I think he's really creative.
1: Oh, so he's kind of slippery. Right, he is a very,
0: I mean, obviously
1: watch.
0: Mbappe was incredible. Yeah. I like the Viking, like the guy, like I liked Holland. Him because he reminded me of a tight end, like, you know what I mean? Like he's that 6'5" tight end or edge guy. He might have been Max Crosby, right?
1: Yeah.
0: Like coming off the edge or, you know, going down the seam and catching a touchdown. Like that's what he reminded me of.
1: But a little bit of grit to him too.
0: Yeah.
1: You know, I could appreciate that for sure.
0: Yeah.
1: But
0: so I was kind of looking for root for him a little bit.
1: Yeah. I mean, the thing for Messi, I mean, outside of winning the Golden Boot this year, after he won the World Cup 4 years ago, there's really nothing left for him to do. This would have kind of been a cherry on top. So there's a part of me that actually wanted Spain to win. I love when people have an opportunity to be able to put something on their mantle.
0: Yeah.
1: You know, there's nothing
0: left.
1: They
0: deserve to win too. Like they dominated the game. Like they deserve to win.
1: They dominated the game and they dominated pretty much this entire tournament, even though the stats as far as, you know, the goal differential might not show it. They've dominated pretty much every game that they played in from start to finish.
0: Yeah. That Lamine Yamal is just
1: incredible.
0: He's amazing.
1: 19 years old.
0: They got two kids, 18 and 19. Playing. Like, that's amazing. Two teenagers playing on that team. Incredible. All right, we're going to take a quick TO. We'll come back. I want to ask the question now that the tournament's over. A couple things. One, tonight we're going to go over the future of USA soccer. And is it as bleak as it seems? Like, do we have to rip this thing up? I'm going to get your opinion on that. And listen, I love this. This was a lot of fun. But you know where I'm going.
1: Oh, the pads are on.
0: Yeah, baby.
1: Yeah. The pads are on.
0: Yes.
1: The pads are on in Seattle and San Francisco, Ant, for the
0: That's
1: rookies.
0: That's right, because the true football, the real football, is about to commence. And all due respect, there's nothing close to football. We'll discuss all kinds of things. Baseball wrap-up off of today. This is Fox Sports Sunday with Kevin Figures, the great Figgy. I'm Anthony Gargano, and Figgy hanging right here on Fox Sports Radio.
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0: 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You'll see our best videos from all of our shows. Hit that thumbs up icon. Comment away. Do us a solid. Let us know whose takes you agree with, whose you don't. Just search Fox Sports Radio on YouTube and subscribe. All right. USA Soccer. Fig?
1: Yeah.
0: You know, so much with that, with the way it ended against Belgium in that game. It was more like, it was funny. I was talking to a friend of mine who was watching a game, and Pull 6 commercial came on. And I was like, my man, they got to cancel that commercial.
1: So you're the last person's face I want to see right now, brother.
0: Yeah. I mean.
1: With all due respect.
0: I mean, nah, for nah, man. Like, I know you got hurt. You know,
1: yeah. I mean, before he got hurt. You know, have sympathy for the guy, and the injury was more severe than we thought initially. But what happened before that? happened in the 80 minutes before the injury, you know?
0: You know, I mean, we were small, man. Came up weak.
1: We weren't prepared. It looked like we were mentally, the moment was too big for us, for lack of a better term, for whatever reason. And people are trying to use the excuse like, oh, Balogun played and, you know, that was a distraction. It was like, so let me get this straight. Getting your best goal scorer back was a negative?
0: Yeah.
1: Like, what? What the hell are you talking about? No. With all due respect, no. I know there might have been politics around it and all that, but once you were on the pitch, and your guys are out there, and you're playing. None of the other stuff matters. And it looked like at the very beginning of that match, there was 1,000 places they would rather be than in that match on that pitch against Belgium for whatever reason. The expectations got to them, man. I don't know.
0: I mean, that's what it looked like. It looked like it was the spotlight was too hot. Now, here's the thing. You're in Seattle, right? Yeah. You got the 12th man.
1: Right.
0: I mean,
1: it's one of the best soccer cities in the country.
0: Right. Like, and the scene was amazing. Like, you can't go wrong with, like, that's why that it should have. I get being nervous, you know, the whole thing, but man, this is where, you know, you got to compete. Like, if you're this supreme athlete, you know, this is not the first big game you're playing in your life.
1: I will never understand, and maybe there's like a sports psychologist or something that can explain it, but like how you can come out flat in an environment like that. It was almost reminiscent of that playoff game between the Packers and the Cowboys a couple of years ago. The Cowboys were hosting the Packers, and it was Jordan Love's first playoff game.
0: Yes,
1: they just came in and blew the doors off. It was like 28-0 in the first quarter. You're like, what the bleep happened? How is this even possible?
0: Yeah.
1: That's what it looked like.
0: That was the last playoff game Jordan Love played well in.
1: Exactly. It's just like it just doesn't add up. Something just doesn't make sense. It really doesn't. And it was one of the few occasions where Team USA was actually favored. We were favored to beat Belgium. It's not like, you know, we were underdogs, and we had the home field advantage, but it was a team we would have been overmatched against. Even before Balogun played, Anthony, we were still favored to win that game.
0: Yes.
1: So without our best goal scorer in the lineup, the United States was supposed to win, and we came out flat and lost. It was just an embarrassing effort. It was.
0: So here's the question. Now, I do remember what the coach was saying, because Infantino, Pochettino, excuse me, said, I was watching him give up hand the trophy out.
1: The trophy, yeah.
0: We talked about their mentality, and it was interesting. He's a good coach. I guess they're not going to bring him back, but I mean, he's.
1: Because his contract is up, I think they want him back. But he's made it seem as if he wants to go back to coaching in the Premier League. It sounds like
0: you can see he's a good coach. He's like, I had to make them lose that mentality. They had this mentality where he's basically called him soft. Yeah. Said elite athletes, the whole thing, but he felt like they were a bit soft.
1: Yeah, and look, the previous coach, when he tried to turn the program around, Jurgen Klinsmann, about a decade and a half ago, did the exact same thing, and they started turning the corner. Things kind of bottomed out at that point. But I would say, at the very least, in listening to all the experts that follow the United States and the recruitment of all their players over the past few years, this is the most talent, as far as from a raw talent standpoint, the most talented roster that we have. So it would seem that the future is bright based on that. The problem is if you're going to end up losing Pochettino back to the Premier League, and now you're bringing somebody else that has a completely different mentality and a different program, that's where the issue might pop up. You, even as disappointing as we were in the way that things ended in this cycle, you can kind of see the seeds of change coming in a little bit. And I just wonder if we might take a step or two backwards if Pochettino leaves and somebody else ends up coming in.
2: I wish he stays because I liked him. I thought. I know what happened, but I thought he had them going in the right direction. And I was going to give you this. In the end, I don't know that they are that far away, right? I don't think they're light years away. I really don't. Now you tell me. Listen, I don't want to front like, you know, I know football and I know basketball and baseball and hockey, right? You know, so I don't want to be like, I'm, you know, Mr. Soccer expert, the whole, you know, I've educated myself.
1: Yeah. You're not going head to head with Thierry Henry arguing about soccer.
2: Right. You know, so, but I mean, if you look around now, you know, you have your elites and we saw the elites, France, mm-hmm. England, Argentina. You throw Brazil in there, right?
1: Sure.
2: You know, you have a couple other of those countries. But, I mean, after that, like that next tier, you know, 7, 8, 9, there's no reason why they couldn't reach that height.
1: No. Well, look, if they had they beaten Belgium, they would have faced Spain, I believe, in that very next game. And we kind of know how that probably would have sussed itself out. And I don't think anybody really would have been disappointed because we knew that Spain was a bit of a machine. So that's wouldn't have been disappointed. But you couldn't have lost. Here's the thing, Anthony, I'll say too. Let's say they lose to Belgium, but it's a close game. It's a nip and tuck. You know, something happens, and all of a sudden it goes to penalty kicks or goes to extra time, and you lose a heartbreaker. People will still be disappointed, but they'll be like, you know what? Things happen. You can't just go in, as you mentioned, in Soccer City out there in Seattle with your home crowd and get the doors blown off of you. The way you lose matters in situations like this too. It'd be forgivable if you, and Belgium is, by the way, even though we were favored over them, they're not some, you know, also ran country. They're very good more often than not.
2: You're right. So, you're a legitimate Euro. I mean,
1: yeah, exactly. You know. So it wouldn't wouldn't be a total embarrassment if you lost to them by any stretch. But you can't lose that way to them.
2: Well, and that's so true. Like, you remember how Mexico lost to England? They went out on their shield, right? I know England had was down to 10 men, and Mexico was peppered on them. It was stormy night. You know, they played their heart out all night. They played tough.
1: Right.
2: And I know Aztec is different, and they're more of an elite than the United States. But if you went out in similar fashion like Mexico did against England, you know, to your point, you could celebrate it. I give you standing ovation.
1: Right. Great effort, you know. You played your tail off. You know, our expectations are a little bit higher, but we understand this can happen. It's another talented team that you're playing over there. Fine. Things happen. This is not a things happen. This is a what the hell is going on with you guys. Like, something needs to change either in your mentality. Because, again, it's not talent. I don't even think it's tactics, Anthony, either. To your point, Pochettino, I think, is a very good coach and placed them in positions to be able to play well. They just didn't play well. And another thing that just didn't sit well with a lot of people is the fact that Pulisic and, you know, his face is plastered all over these ads, you know, a month after the team has already been eliminated. Right. And we still have to look at his face. The lack of accountability as one of the faces, if not the face of the team. And to say like, oh, you know what? Now I get to rest my ankle. Look, we understand that you're hurt. That's
2: dude,
1: fine.
2: The height of being weak.
1: Yeah, that I agree with weak. What Carly Lloyd said. It's like, look, man, nobody wants to hear that. Even if you are injured. You know, we didn't get it done. We sucked. We came up small in a big moment. We held ourselves to a higher standard. We're going to be better next time around. Just say that. Take some accountability. Own it a little bit. He did nothing of the sort. And I think that's what sticks in the craw of a lot of people more than anything else.
2: You're spot on as always, baby. Hey, listen, the excitement of the FIFA World Cup is now streaming live on Fox One, the official streaming platform to catch all the unforgettable moments from the past from this tournament. Fox One brought the action right to your screen. You never missed a goal. Download Fox One and experience FIFA World Cup the way it was never featured before. All the great programming that happens. That's right. Let's go to Steve. You got to forgive me, Stevie. I'm not used to Saturday mornings. We have taped updates. So, Stevie,
3: just a little bit more than that going on a Sunday night. We did have the World Cup final, but we'll get to the baseball update. Dodgers at Yankees tonight, for example. Spain is the World Cup winner in overtime, 1-0 over Argentina in New Jersey. Argentina, after a red card, had to play the 30 minutes of OT a man down, but Spain was completely dominating the game until then. On a goal in the 106th minute, that's the difference. Spain outshot them 20-0 to that point. Spain 2 years ago also won the Euro final, beating England with a late goal 2-1. Keep in mind, as you mentioned, Cape Verde tied Spain 0-0 in their opener. After that, Spain outscored its opponents 14-1 in the tournament. The Women's World Cup is next summer in Brazil. Spain's women's team is ranked number one. The U.S. is number two. And by the way, the U.S. women will host Spain in two exhibitions in October. Ryan Fox won the British Open by one stroke. He birdied the 18th hole to avoid a playoff. It's his first major title. Fox from New Zealand. Fox on Saturday had shot 62 to move up to a tie for second. The Oklahoma City Thunder traded Lou Dort to Atlanta in a three-team deal. The Hawks also received Ryan Nemhard. WNBA wins for Dallas and Atlanta. NASCAR's at North Wilkesboro, North Carolina. They're through just 90 laps. They're in stage two. Joey Logano in the lead, and Denny Hamlin is second. IndyCar's at Nashville, still in a rain delay at the start on Fox TV. Formula One's Belgian Grand Prix went to Kimi Antonelli. Now, Major League Baseball. The Yankee home game against LA was rained out last night, so they played one this morning Pacific time and one that's going on tonight. Dodgers wound up an 8-2 winner in the first game. It's an all-bullpen effort for each side tonight. Yankees lead 1-0 in the top of the fifth inning. Cody Bellinger, ex-Dodger, with an RBI single in the first. He was named MVP of the All-Star game this past week. Boston won its 13th game in a row, 6-1 over Tampa Bay. Sonny Gray, 12-1, got the win, going six innings on the mound. Victories for Atlanta and the White Sox, wins for the Mets and Pittsburgh. San Diego, a 19-2 winner at Kansas City. Cubs, 10-1 over Minnesota. And Arizona was down 7-0 in the fifth, but came back for an 8-7 win against St. Louis. Back to you.
2: Thank you, buddy. 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I'm Anthony Gargano. 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
15: When you think about relevant teams, teams that are always in the mix, they don't have down years. And Pat Riley is not afraid to go out and get somebody. You know, you've had Alonzo Mourning and Shaq and LeBron. I mean, you can go down the list. They've gone out and they brought in some big names here. And when you think about teams that are consistent, where they're in the mix, we don't look at them as rebuilding, reloading, tanking. Packers, Steelers, Spurs, Patriots, Celtics, they always seem to be in the mix. Now, I know the Spurs had a couple of down years before they got better when they got David Robinson and Tim Duncan. And they had a couple of down years before they got Wemby. But these other teams, for the most part, you're pretty much still in the mix. Now, I think we look at it and say, sometimes you got to be really bad to get good. And we've talked about the Steelers. The Steelers are just good enough to be good, but not good enough to be great. Or bad enough to be bad where they can get a draft pick that maybe they could get a high draft pick and get a quarterback, because they have been waiting to get that drafted quarterback since Ben Roethlisberger. But then you'll have teams and you go, oh, they're bad this year, but the number one pick is not great. You know, you could be the Atlanta Hawks where they got the wrong Frenchman, Richache. And, you know, instead of getting Wemby, they get Richache.
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16: I say this again. I'm going to have to duck because people are going to swing at me. Understand, the United States problems in soccer aren't as bad as you think they are. When you look at all the totality of all these best teams in the world, and you see that the United States had a bad game and all the mistakes we made, this doesn't mean that the United States doesn't need some kind of change. But it doesn't mean break it all up and start over again and go all the way back to the beginning and put all new youth leagues in, get new coaches. I mean, if more evidence goes on, you see the best teams in the World Cup don't know how to handle situations. I just watch England do it. Just watch France do it. Just watch Norway do it. Just watch Brazil do it. I watch them all do it. They all did. These are the top 5, 6, 7 teams.
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17: We enjoy rivalries. We enjoy dynasties, and we need that. And I think the idea that, oh, yeah, everybody needs to win. Everybody ain't going to win. You know who won dag near the entire 60s? The Celtics. You know who won? It was dag near the Celtics or the Lakers every year in the 80s. The 90s, if Jordan doesn't leave, it might have been him in one Piston year. You know, the 90s Cowboys, because they went to 3 Super Bowls, and we had them. You got familiar with who they were, and you knew the tight end. You knew the fullback.
18: Yeah.
17: I'm simply saying, dude, I get the sentiment. 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Can he have, oh, they're going to bounce back. Oh, they won 3-1. They came back down 3. And then how they bounce back to get KD. These things to me make it great.
7: 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The Odd Couple with Rob Parker and Kelvin Washington. 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

0: Fox Sports Sunday, Figgy and Ant with you. A fellas production. So, let me ask you a question. Are we expect too much from the program? Now, I'm not saying they don't need to be better and they don't need to reach, you know, a top 10 status, because we should. But are we ever going to be in the elites of the England, Spain, France, Argentina, Brazil, in that elite level? Because, look, in those countries and in 90% of the world, you grow up and you're kicking a soccer ball when you're three. When you're when all the boys, like your son's age, right?
1: Right, yeah.
0: Are kicking a soccer ball. And that's all they do every day. I got two sons. You know that, Fig, right?
1: Right.
0: They play baseball, football, basketball. In fact, when they were little, they both played like a little soccer. You know, because the little kid, I mean, they were very little.
1: Right.
0: And then it was football, baseball, basketball.
1: Yeah, one started rowing crew recently too, I believe. So
0: yes.
1: Like you start doing 5-7 different things. And these kids, like Yamal for Spain, was playing like, you know, a semi-club ball when he was eight. Eight!
0: Right!
1: If they get these kids into these academies when they're 10 years old. And that's literally what they do from the time that they're a child. And they know they're basically a semi-professional before they're a teenager. So for that reason, it's going to make it extremely difficult for us to be able to catch up consistently on a world stage like that. Maybe we catch lightning in a bottle. I think this may have been one of those years where, like, you know what? The group broke a certain way. The initial bracket broke a certain way where we could have made it to the quarterfinal and probably gotten blown out or gotten beaten by Spain, you know? So I think we're one of those programs where we're just going to have to continue to try to find the best talent that we possibly can. And, you know, if we get some birthright citizens in there like Balogun, you know, catch lightning in a bottle, maybe we have an exceptional player. Although, you know, this past tournament, you know, here or there when it comes to Pulisic, although he battled some injuries, someone like that to kind of slip through the cracks
0: here
1: and there.
0: I guess the Sullivan brothers and the Juan Cavins, like, really good. I mean, he's a baby.
1: Right.
0: So he has a chance to be special.
1: But it seems like until we get, like, the guys who, you know, the Odell Beckhams, I guess LeBron James is, like, the best, because Beckham, who apparently was a standout soccer player and could have had a soccer scholarship, like, those sorts of athletes consistently playing soccer, I think it's going to be very difficult for us to actually dominate and be consistent on the world stage as to be thought of as England or France or Argentina or Spain, to be thought of in that ilk. I just don't know if the way that we are built as a country in our sports landscape, if we're just built to do that right now.
0: I'm with you. And, you know, it's so funny because you talk to the soccer people and – you know, and I feel bad because, you know, we did extensive soccer coverage on, you know, my show and during the week and then the weekends here at Fox. And the coverage was sensational. It was amazing. And all the soccer people are like, hey, you know, this is great because we need to grow the game. And everybody's got to now commit to playing soccer.
1: Right.
0: And it's like, well, you know, I don't know that that's reality. Right. Like, your best athletes are still going to be, you know, football, basketball, and baseball. I mean, I still believe to some extent that that's kind of how it's going to be.
1: And the money in sports affects it too. I saw an interview Landon Donovan did a few weeks ago saying, like, you know, me breaking into soccer back in the day when I did, my mom was single, raising three kids by herself on, like, making $35,000 a year. You know, and AAU basketball is like it now too. Travel baseball is like it too. It's like, if you don't have the money to play on a club that's actually going to refine your skills, you probably don't even have a shot. So how many kids who are uber talented just don't have the resources to be able to be put in a position to compete to play on a team? And I think that's something that's happened over the past, I'd say, 15 years too, that's affecting not only soccer but other sports in this country too.
0: Oh, dude. I said to Scott, hey, you need any fill-in, man, picking up extra hours?
1: Yeah, exactly.
0: Let me know. I got a travel baseball player.
1: Yeah.
0: And he's 13U, right? We play 13U. I help coach, but we go everywhere. I mean, it's Fig. His bat bag is worth more than my car.
1: I believe it. It's absolutely insane.
0: You know, it really is.
1: And you're paying for hotel rooms and food and travel. 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
0: 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All right. We'll be back. Obviously, big hour coming up next. 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
13: 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But every night when you go to get some Z's, how often do you really think about the temperature in your bedroom? Temperature may be one of the most underappreciated factors in sleep. That's according to the Senior Vice President of Research and Scientific Affairs at the National Sleep Foundation. We often hear about lights and screens and stress, but even modest changes in temperature and airflow can influence both how quickly you fall asleep and how deeply you stay asleep. Most experts will recommend a room temperature of 60 to 67 degrees Fahrenheit. You might also experiment with your sheets and what you actually wear to bed. Play around a bit and see what improves your sleep. You might be delightfully surprised. I'm Dr. Sanjay Gupta, helping you live a better life.
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18: New Jersey in overtime, 1-0 over Argentina on a goal in the 106th minute. Ryan Fox took the British Open by one stroke. The Oklahoma City Thunder traded Lou Dort to Atlanta in a three-team deal. WNBA wins for Atlanta and Dallas, each at home. NASCAR's at North Wilkesboro, North Carolina tonight, and currently about halfway through the race, Joey Logano is in the lead.

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7: Well, good evening, good evening, good evening. A happy, happy Sunday to all. Kevin Figures, Anthony Gargano on a Fox Sports Sunday reacting to the World Cup. And Spain, champs of the World Cup. How much void, Fig, will you have? Like, you know, there's going to be, like, anytime something like this ends, because there were games every day. It was in the afternoon, right? Like, morning for you.
8: Right.
7: All day, right? Like, I mean, it was just an awesome, fun kind of thing where there was games every day, and now all of a sudden, it's over. So there's going to be that morning period.
8: Yeah, you have a little bit of an NCAA tournament vibe come down from the first couple of weekends. Where, you know, from a West Coast standpoint, you literally wake up to basketball and you go to bed to basketball. And so, like you said, you feel a really big void. I'm kind of glad that it came to a crescendo like it did. I mean, ultimately, I think most of us, I certainly know the TV networks were rooting for a potential Mbappe versus Messi final. That's kind of what Fox wanted. Didn't get it, but still just got as epic and entertaining as a finish as we possibly could have. But yeah, there's a little bit of a come down. I'm a little disappointed, but there's a certain degree of me that tells me, you know what? We got something to kind of bridge the gap through the majority of the dog days of summer.
7: Yeah.
8: Because now I look at my calendar, it is July 19th, July 20th, and that means training camps are basically a week away from opening up around the NFL.
7: Amen, brother. Amen. It's been a long, arduous wait.
8: It always is.
7: It kills me every year. No, you're right. It's been a blast. It's been so much fun. You're talking over a month of games and, you know, something to do. It's been just and normally a dead period of time, right? So it's been such a good time. And there is a come down effect that when you have it, and the coverage was great. You know, it's funny, I don't know about you, but I thought Fox, and not because we're Fox Sports Radio, because I would rip it if I felt that way.
8: And we have, so.
7: Exactly. The coverage was excellent.
8: Spectacular.
7: The pregame shows, the analysts, the play-by-play, like everything about it, from the studio shows to the game coverage to the stories, were excellent. It was just great sports television that bled into stories, and you really got a sense of the game and education. It was just presented spectacularly.
8: Yeah, you mentioned the word education, because there's a lot of people, and I mentioned myself as one of them to a certain degree. I don't follow soccer super closely on a day-in, day-out basis. So to have guys like Landon Donovan and or Zlatan, you know, go up to the board and kind of tell you about certain formations and how things are going, I think that was excellent. And somebody's like, oh, you're pandering, or you don't know exactly what. If you are a soccer snob, you roll your eyes at it and say, like, well, obviously. But they're trying to appeal to the masses. And if you're appealing to the masses in a situation like this, I don't think Fox could have done a better job than they did throughout this entire tournament. You're right. It was spectacular.
7: And if you're a soccer, expert and this is your world, you should be happy.
8: Yes.
7: Because the whole point is about growing the game and getting 1,000% more people into it. And, you know, that's where this whole thing was great for it. It was amazing for the game, man. Like, you know, I love when sports blows up and like that. Like, it's one of the things, and you can attest to this,

0: And I used to always talk about the NFL going international.
1: Right.
0: Do you remember? Yep.
1: You have always been one of the biggest supporters of the NFL going international, and I've always been a little more lukewarm to it. You're right.
0: Right.
1: We've had many a debate about it.
0: What do I say? Manifest destiny.
1: Exactly. Yeah, right.
0: I want football to reach the world heights, right? Because it's the greatest game ever. And we
1: Cup of football at one point. That's part of the greater Anthony Gargano plan right there. A World Cup of football.
0: You're right. And you know, I've given you my plans, and a lot of it has come to fruition.
1: Yes, it
0: including
1: has.
0: What's going to happen, the double bye, the extended season, right, going into the President's Day weekend.
1: Yep.
0: All that stuff's happening, brother.
1: It is. The ever expanding. Look, I understand it to a certain degree. I get it, and that's fine. The international series, I think, for the most part, has been a success. It's been great. I just don't want to get too deep into it where teams are losing home games. And if it gets to a point where you add an additional game to the schedule and everybody plays internationally, sure. But the idea, like a situation that we had last season where a bunch of Charger fans were upset because they lost a game to Brazil and the team and the league didn't even give them an avenue to be able to get tickets fairly. Things like that, I just hate to see.
0: There is such
1: a dearth of games. As to begin with, you're getting eight or nine home games to begin with.
0: Yeah.
1: Don't take one away and then take away the opportunity for fans to be able to actually go and see the game. That's where the issue comes in for me.
0: Yeah,
1: don't try to expand the game to the greater detriment of your home base.
0: Yes, yeah, that's completely fair. Well, I have another idea.
1: All right, here we go.
0: All right,
1: let's go.
0: So I hit figure with it all the time.
1: Yeah.
0: So this whole tournament's incredible. And they expanded to 48 teams, the whole thing, and it was awesome.
1: Yep.
0: So I'm going to use college football. All right? So college football is my canvas.
1: Okay.
0: And I'm going to have my Power Four. I'm going to break them into an AFC and an NFC. So if you want to call it Big Ten SEC and have the other ones merge it, whatever you want to call it.
1: Yep.
0: But you're going to have two major conferences. They're going to be huge conferences.
1: Right.
0: Mega conference, like
1: 24, you know, team conference,
0: right,
1: or something like that. Yes.
0: With divisions.
1: Right.
0: So you could get a handle on travel.
1: Yep.
0: You're then going to create a second, this super AFC NFC conference will be the elite. That's the Premier League, mm-hmm, right?
1: Yep.
0: Then there will be a secondary league.
1: My Champions League.
0: Well, that would be, what do they call? Is that what they call the
1: Champions? Champions, no, right? The division below Premier, right?
0: Right. I think the Champions, I don't know.
1: There's like five, six divisions underneath Premier that you have to work your way up, you know.
0: Right. So there would be that league, and that would be your Tulsa's, right?
1: Your new Pac-12, your new,
0: right,
1: you
0: like,
1: know,
0: you know,
1: Sun Belt.
0: Right, exactly. You know, Army, Navy, you'd have, you know, Temple.
1: Yep.
0: Yeah, but that would be the secondary.
1: Basically, the old Group of Five, they used to call it. You would have the Power Five back in the day, now Power Four, but now you would take like the Group of Five conferences and put them in that division.
0: Yes. And then you could probably have a third, but then I would have relegation from the top conference to the secondary conference. I would also move bowl season from the end of the season to the beginning of the season.
1: You're speaking my language. I like it.
0: Sans the playoff games, right?
1: Sure.
0: You want the playoff games to be part of the Rose Bowl and that.
1: But the bowl other game, the meaningless bowls,
0: correct,
1: basically. Yeah.
0: The other bowls, I want them to be played at the beginning of the year. I would start the season earlier in August. I would start the season like third week of August. Mm-hmm. Like right now they have week zero.
1: Right.
0: I would probably start the season the week before week zero with a series of bowl games that would be every day.
1: So Monday through Sunday.
0: Leading up through Labor Day.
1: Okay.
0: Right? Because I have the football world at that point. Leading up to the NFL, which starts the Thursday after Labor Day.
1: Right.
0: So leading through Labor Day, I would have big bowl games. I have those bowl games being played in the summertime too. So it's holiday week, the last week of August, leading into Labor Day. As I play them during the day, I play one during the day, one at night, right? Like, so I would stagger them and have this whole kind of preseason bowl tournament of games. And because I've expanded the playoff field, I suffer a loss. It's not devastating.
1: Correct.
0: If I lose in August,
1: teams will be more willing to schedule boldly and don't care as much if they lose a game early on. No doubt.
0: And we're going to pay you. You're going to generate real revenue to help towards NIL.
1: Oh yeah.
0: With this new TV bowl season at the beginning, where you're going to get your ratings. Think about the ratings that you would get in August, as opposed to January or the week December, between December and Christmas and New Year's.
1: Well, just imagine if Michigan State is playing Ole Miss or something in the Capital One Bowl in August, as opposed to January, when in January you have no idea who's healthy, who's playing. It's not a playoff game, so does it really matter? Both teams are getting paid for being there anyway, but now there's intrigue. It's at the beginning of the season. You know, everybody's excited. Everybody's optimistic. You don't know what's going to happen. You get paid. It's a neutral site game. What it is, it turns into, it's no different than these neutral site games that kick off the season every year at Jerry's World or in Vegas at the Raiders Stadium. It's literally
0: or
1: the exact same thing.
0: Or college basketball.
1: Right, the college basketball games to start off the season in non-conference. It's the exact same thing, only in reverse. I'm 1,000% with you on that. Makes all the sense in the world to do that. And the bowls can still maintain themselves. They'll still be there. They'll still generate revenue. So you're not killing the bowls. You're just moving the bowls. It makes all the sense in the world.
0: Right. And what you're going to wind up doing, if you think about ratings, because people are like, once you hit August, people become like, the football stuff becomes insatiable, right? Like,
1: right.
0: Like, oh my God, let's go. And preseason games, nobody likes preseason games.
1: After the first quarter of the first preseason game,
0: you're like, all right, I'm out. Right. Yeah, exactly, right? So you're like, all right, when's football? So you get real football. And between Christmas and New Year's, really, it's the second week of December and New Year's Day for those ancillary bowls. And let's be real. They're not getting big ratings. Like, you got some goofballs like me and you that love it, right? Capital One Bowl Week.
1: Yeah,
0: right?
1: Exactly.
0: Like, we love that stuff.
1: Yeah.
0: But if this shows you, this World Cup shows you that sports is so big right now. Like, if I'm a streamer, I go to college, those conferences. I go to all the Power Four conferences, and I create my own deal with them. Mm-hmm. Like, if I'm Apple, I'm Netflix, I'm any of these streamers, I'm going, all right, I'm going to recreate the bowls. And I don't even need to call it that. I could just have my own kind of tournament.
1: Right.
0: And I'm going to do it in August. Yo, guys, you want to play? I'm writing checks, fat checks. And you know they're going to play.
1: Absolutely. Well, here's the thing, too, to add an extra layer to it, because you said only weirdos like you and I are going to watch those meaningless games the couple of weeks before New Year's Day that aren't playoff games. So what you do in your promotion and relegation situation is you take those promotion relegation games that are essentially – basically playoff games. I mean, these teams are playing for their lives. You win, you move up, you lose, you move down. You put those games in between in the interim when you're not playing playoff games, because those games matter too. They have stake. So you might not be an Oregon State or a Tulsa fan, but if they're playing each other and the winner goes up and the loser goes down, there's something on the line. There's actual stakes there. It's a game that has some meaning. You'd be willing to watch that on a night where there's not an actual playoff game. That's the way you get around that. So you still fill your TV windows that need to be filled during the holiday season, and you're still going to get your high ratings because now you're playing games that people actually care about.
0: I mean, that's why you're my deputy commissioner, man.
1: I'm in. Let's go.
0: That's just genius.
1: It makes too much sense not to do. Too much sense not to do.
0: Right? Like, you know, it's out there perfect. And college football – if I have to look at a sport that has more growth potential, right? Like the NFL is just the NFL, right? It's
1: right.
0: The king. Baseball's doing well. Now we'll worry about the lockout, but right now it's on a heater. you know, the NBA basketball
1: has had its highest ratings in the past decade this past year.
0: Yeah. I mean, the NBA, the Knicks thing's great. Yeah. It's funny. If they could just figure out the regular season, but.
1: Even the regular season, as much as we complain about it, again, the ratings are up significantly this year.
0: I don't get it. I watch it, but.
1: Right. Somebody somewhere likes it. Anthony,
0: yeah.
1: So,
0: I guess it's nuts. But college football to me has a huge growth potential. Bigger, more than any of the major sports.
1: No doubt. No doubt. The issue you're going to find in getting all these teams on board with this, one, we have to centralize everything, which is going to be difficult. That's the impetus of this entire situation we're dealing with now. You know, as far as the TV and, you know, how the contracts play themselves out and Congress is trying to get involved. If we were to get that all mess sorted out, get ourselves a commissioner, get everything all under one umbrella, then we can start parceling out and talking about how we want to stack a potential promotion relegation. But the problem is, too, if for some ungodly reason, let's say Ohio State finds themselves being relegated.
0: Oh, my God.
1: So much money. Yeah. Into the world. So much money that they're losing. TV revenue that they're losing.
0: They'll go to the courts.
1: Yeah. Like. Would they be willing to the off chance that would ever happen? Would they be willing to subjugate themselves to be able to be in that sort of position? And I don't know if power brokers like them or Michigan or LSU or Alabama would be willing to do something like that.
0: Yeah, no,
1: that's the only issue.
0: Yeah, I hear you. I do fear that when I look at college sports, period. I just think we're headed. You know, you saw that new lawsuit that challenged the eligibility for the 11 guys.
1: Challenged from earlier this week. Yep.
0: Yeah. Until there is a union and a CBA.
1: That's how it's going to end. Yeah.
0: I don't know how you escape the courts.
1: You can't.
0: Like you can say, well, these are the rules. This is what it is. They're going to get challenged in court. Yeah. I mean, that's just the bottom line.
1: You know, I challenge it in state court. All right, if not, I'll go to federal court. Oh, I got this Texas Tech guy who's a alumni, who's a judge. I'll throw him a couple of shekels, and he'll bypass it and let make me eligible. Like, this, it's not going to go away. None of this is ever going to go away, to your point, unless it gets collectively bargained. And eventually, I know the schools don't want to do it. The ADs don't want to do it. But if we haven't already, we're getting to a day of reckoning where it's just going to become untenable. It really is. It's going to have to.
0: You're going to have wind up. Leasing, I see it. You're going to wind up having universities lease their sports programs to private equity wealthy individuals.
1: And so you're going to have owners. It's kind of happened. Didn't the University of Utah do that, I believe, or something similar to that?
0: Yeah, they got private equity money. Yeah,
1: right. So it's already started.
0: So they're going to be individual people that are going to own. They're going to lease the University of Michigan football and. You know, Duke basketball. I mean, you know, I mean, think about this. If you're the university and you put Duke basketball up for bid. Okay.
1: It's ridiculous.
0: And here's how I would do it. You get to own Duke basketball and we get our proceeds and everything else, but you're going to build your business out of the whole thing. You get to lease. You don't own it outright. You lease it from us for a 10-year period.
1: I'm imagining Scrooge McDuck jumping into a pile of gold coins. I mean, come on.
0: Right?
1: It's ridiculous.
0: I mean, if you put the lease out, say you can lease it for 10 years.
1: Right. I'm imagining, here is your Duke Blue Devils presented by State Farm. And that's how you have to introduce them, no matter where they show up, no matter who they're playing for. There's a jersey patch on there, like all of that. How much money get from that?
0: Right. Jerry Jones leases Arkansas football.
1: Right. Yeah, right. Right. Can you imagine?
0: Yeah. I think that's kind of how the future's going to be.
1: I mean – and we're in this NIL era, and especially with, and I know there was supposed to be the collective and they're supposed to try to get all this money together and place a limit on how much money these kids can, you know, sign for, but every team hasn't signed off on it. So it was really the Wild West, more so now because it's all above board. So teams can now actually have a pool of money to pay their players, and it's essentially unlimited because it's unregulated. So they can have their rules in place, But if nobody's bound to it and have to follow it, then what difference does it make? So Cody Campbell can put however many billions of dollars into Texas Tech football as he wants because there's no regulatory body to actually stop him. The NCAA is feckless. They're toothless. They have nothing. Yes. They can't do anything.
0: Yes. Yes. That's right. All right. Let's take a quick TO. We'll come right back. Well, we begin another Monday tomorrow.
1: Mm-hmm.
0: When will LeBron James tell us?
1: Trust the process, Ant.
0: Don't tease me, please. Don't tease me. I got to ask you, when will LeBron let us know? That's coming up next. Kevin Figures, Anthony Gargano on a Fox Sports Sunday.
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0: Figgy. Kevin Figures, Anthony Gargano on a Fox Sports Sunday reacting to the World Cup and the big win, Spain over Argentina after outshooting them 20-0. Pretty dominating performance. 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We're going to find out now that the World Cup is over. Will LeBron, let's say Tuesday, because tomorrow people will still be reacting to the World Cup and what transpired. Tuesday, Bron can have the world. Nothing's going on. It's his. Will we find out where Bron goes this week, Tuesday, Wednesday? First, let's get an update.
1: We'll get to the baseball in a moment. Spain did win the World Cup final in overtime against Argentina, 1-0 in New Jersey on a goal in the 106th minute. Argentina, after a red card, had to play the 30 minutes of OT a man down. They were completely dominated before then. Argentina finished with 6 yellow cards in the game, Spain none. Argentina's goalie, Emiliano Martinez, did have a finals record, 11 saves. Spain dominated possession, though. It completed about 775 passes today. Argentina, about 355 completed. Spain is now undefeated in regulation in its last 38 straight games, a new record. Italy had gone 37 straight without a loss in regulation through 2021. The Women's World Cup is next summer in Brazil. Ryan Fox won the British Open by one stroke. Yesterday, he'd shot a record-tying 62 to move up to a tie for second. He birdied the 18th hole today to avoid a playoff. It's his first major title. Americans finished second and third. Cameron Young with a final round 64, and Sam Burns, who shot 72. The Oklahoma City Thunder traded Lu Dort to Atlanta in a three-team deal. The Hawks also received Ryan Nemhard. The three WNBA games each final, the home teams won each. Atlanta over Chicago, 93-91. Alicia Gray, 29 points. Angel Reese left late with an apparent knee injury. Dallas won at 6 straight, beating L.A. Phoenix over Connecticut. NASCAR's at North Wilkesboro, North Carolina. They're approaching lap 300 of the 450 scheduled. Joey Logano is in the lead. Denny Hamlin running second. Meanwhile, IndyCar's at Nashville and a long rain delay at the start. They are currently drying the track on Fox TV. Formula One's Belgian Grand Prix went to Kimi Antonelli, his sixth victory this season. Doubleheader at Yankee Stadium. Today, it was the Dodgers over New York 8-2. The Dodgers have literally just now tied the game 1-1 at the nightcap. Top of the eighth, a home run from Tommy Edman in New York. 1-1, top of the eighth, in a game that's an all-bullpen contest for each side. The Dodgers have used 6 pitchers in the first 7 innings. Boston won its 13th straight 6-1 over Tampa Bay behind Sonny Gray, who's 12-1. Padres were 19-2 winners at Kansas City. Cubs 10-1 over Minnesota. Arizona was down 7-0 in the fifth and beat St. Louis 8-7. Victories for Seattle and Washington. Back to you.
2: Those pesky, scrappy little Dodgers there. How about that there?
1: Tommy Edman first and foremost.
2: Exactly, Steve DeSager. Incredible. An underdog story if there ever was one, the Los Angeles Dodgers.
0: And Edman was hitting for Rojas. Pinch hit home run.
2: Yeah. Incredible.
0: By the way, your boys come to town.
2: That's right, this week.
0: From Yankee Stadium to Philadelphia and the site of the All-Star Game. Dodgers Phillies, the battle of the National League, preview of October, like it was last October.
2: Yes, it was a very, very epic, very ugly, finish for Philadelphia Phillies fans last season. Yeah. I actually fell for you the way that ended. That was that was pretty painful.
0: Yeah,
2: I'm not gonna lie.
0: Yeah, you and Steve cackling.
2: Yeah,
0: yeah.
2: I'm sorry. It's just...
0: Hey, we'll get to baseball because I do want to touch on some baseball.
2: Yeah.
0: But I got to ask you, we going to find out this week? Seriously.
2: I mean, if not now, when? Like, I remember a couple of months ago, LeBron James was doing his podcast with Steve Nash, and Steve asked him, like, when are you going to make your decision as to what you're going to do moving forward as far as free agency? And he said, you know what? I'll take some time off. I'll figure it sometime in July or August. And at the time, I was like, August? Like, free agency is the first week of July. Like, team, and you know how free agency goes in the NBA. Midnight strikes or noon strikes or whenever the moratorium opens and contracts start flying in like gangbusters. So you got to make a decision faster than August, yet here we are, it's July 19th, and he's still sitting out there. To your point, the World Cup is over. We do know that LeBron James loves him some LeBron James to get himself a little bit of spotlight. If not now, I do not know when. And I do realize, and I talked about this on my show on Saturday morning too, there's going to be a camp of people who believe LeBron James just wants the spotlight and he's all about himself and he's dragging this out so people like you and I can sit here on forums like this and talk about him and speculate where he wants to go. I fall into the camp, Anthony, of there might be a little bit of that, but I truly don't know that he knows where he wants to go yet because there's a lot of competing factors. He's talked about wanting to be happy. He's talked about wanting to be able to win. He's talked about recently about his daughter wanting her to be happy and what her situation is going to be and his family. So of all the different options that are currently laid out there for him, I don't know if one that sits out there checks all of those boxes. So he's going to have to sacrifice something that he's looking for in whatever decision that he makes. So I am more apt to lean on the side of LeBron James truly does not know where he wants to go and is mulling it over the thought that he's just sitting here so he can just wallow and listen to everybody talk about and speculate where he wants to go because it's an ego play on his part.
0: Wow, that's interesting. Because I do think he knows where he wants to go.
2: So you think he's already made his decision?
0: Do I think it's all ego? I think there's a method to all this stuff, and I think there's other people involved, right? Like, I think his camp is legit and says, hey, listen, man, like, this is all part of the brand. Like, we got to stay true. I don't even think it's like as much as it's an ego kind of play. It's more of it's like, this is kind of what you do, right? Like when you're bigger than a league, right?
2: Yeah, 100%.
0: This is how you do it. Like, I'm not begrudging it. I don't think it's all like, oh, me. Yeah. I don't think it's that. I just think this is what happens when you've reached those heights that you do. Here's why I think he already knows. Listen, there's only four places you're going to go. Right? It's not like he's going to go, wow, Chicago. Well, am I going to go to Chicago? Yeah. Right, he's going to go to four places. He's going to go to Cleveland back home to make the ending of the story.
2: Right.
0: Miami, because he respects Pat Riley. He loves Spoelstra. He played there before.
2: You can play with Giannis.
0: Right. He got a shot to win.
2: Right.
0: And he loves it there. I mean, let's face it.
2: Yeah, familiarity there. Yeah.
0: Yeah, loves it. Loves the heat. Loves the whole people, the people, the whole thing. He's going to go to Golden State, play with Steph.
2: Play with his buddies and Draymond, yep.
0: Right? I'd be the he could play the role of the Expendables, perfect, right? It's a movie.
2: Right.
0: The whole thing.
2: By the way, make that move and know you're not going to win a championship, but just have some fun with your buddies on the way out. That's kind of how I would look at it.
0: And then you got Philadelphia. Like, at one point it would have been New York, but New York broke the drought. Yep. So he's not going to go there. Philadelphia is in a drought since 1983. Mm-hmm. He is very close with Tyrese Maxey.
2: Right.
0: He likes Joel Embiid a lot. And he would have a great, now that Jaylen Brown is there, he would have a great chance to win. Like, they could easily win the East. There's also on the floor a gigantic hole at the four spot. Like, you want to talk about a perfect basketball fit?
2: Yeah.
0: He slides right in to the four spot. He also, he doesn't have to worry about handling the scoring load because he's got Maxey, Brown, Edgecombe, Embiid. In fact, he could do what he loves best, which is facilitating, because there's not really a lead guard on the Sixers. I mean, Maxey's more of a He's a combo, but he's more of a two than he is a one. And LeBron could do a lot of that. So it's a great basketball fit, and you have a chance to win. I think it's those four options. And I think he went over his mind, like, all right, Cleveland, Golden State, Miami, Philadelphia. I mean, there's really not much more to think about. I'm sure he's already thought about this stuff. The minute Jaylen Brown got traded, Philadelphia came into the picture.
2: Absolutely. No doubt. And how could it not, for all the reasons that you just gave to a degree? And even going to Philadelphia, whether he doesn't need – I don't know if he has the sort of energy at this point in his career to be the head of the snake as far as facilitating the offense. But the Lakers at one point in March, they went 15-2, I believe. And he basically played a Draymond Green type of role on steroids. Think of like Draymond Green if he had like offensive skill. That was kind of the role that LeBron played at that point. And he played it to perfection. And he could play that a similar type of role in Philadelphia and fit in beautifully. I just, and maybe it's because you mentioned the World Cup and he doesn't want to steal the spotlight away from it, or he's waiting to have his own moment in the sun. I guess the issue with that is if he has already made up his mind, and not that he owes anything to anybody. He is a free agent. He can do whatever he wants on whatever timeline that he wants. But there's a lot of other people that are affected by what his decision is or isn't that are all in limbo right now. Like what happens with Jonathan Kuminga? Who knows the other names that are out there who are potentially on the trade market? Who knows what the Sixers, the Heat, the Cavaliers, who are in a luxury tax conundrum at this point in time, what trickle-down moves are going to be made, whether he decides to stay there or sign there or go elsewhere. Commissioner Adam Silver, I think somewhat tongue-in-cheek, but somewhat seriously earlier last week, was like, hey, man, we have to set our TV schedule, and we can't do that until we know where LeBron is going, so hurry the hell up, you know? There are other people who are being affected in this situation other than LeBron James. Again, he doesn't necessarily owe anything to anybody, but if he indeed does know exactly where he's going to go, I think it'll be better for him and for everybody else involved to do it as soon as possible so people can kind of move on with the rest of their offseason.
0: So he wasn't going to do it at the Fanatics event. It's not his event. I mean,
2: that makes sense.
0: Yeah, look, I get it, but you're not going to do it there. You got Brady's there. Like, all these people are there, right? Like, it's the who's who of the sports world has convened. Like, so he's not, it's the perfect place to tease more than anything.
2: And that he did. Yes.
0: I mean, he did, right? Like, Friday, he's like, you got to trust the process. And everybody went, oh. Yeah.
2: But then he tried to act like he said that, like, tongue in, like it was an accident, or he's like, oh, I've been saying that my whole career. It's like, LeBron is too smart.
0: Right.
2: For me to assume that just happened to slip out.
0: Right.
2: You know what I mean?
0: Exactly. He was laughing, and he smirked, and, he knows the deal.
2: And even recording his podcast, not to cut you off, with Tyrese Halliburton, and Halliburton was like, do you know where you're going? And he was like, man, we talked about this in the back. You think that wasn't choreographed?
0: Right.
2: You think he didn't tell Halliburton to say that?
0: Right.
2: Like, we're not dumb.
0: Right,
2: you know?
0: Right. Well, I mean, you know, he listen, I mean, you believe in that that Logan Paul and Tom are going to go at it.
2: Yeah.
0: Like, you know.
2: Right. But I mean, we kind of knew
0: giving him the finger today.
2: I mean, Tom, I think, talked about in a previous interview talking about how much he loved the WWE and wanted to be involved in it. So he at least kind of planted a seed for that anyway. So we kind of saw all that coming.
0: Yes. Yeah.
2: Not as big of a surprise when it comes to that.
0: Right. I'm a Tom fan. So, you know. Whatever. I
2: don't begrudge guys. Like, if you're
0: right,
2: you know,
0: you want to do that, go enjoy yourself.
2: Unless you're Cam Scadaboo and you're on crutches and you're shoving a guy out of the front row, you know.
0: Like, yeah, well,
2: 3 weeks after you broke your leg, you probably shouldn't have done that, you know.
0: Yeah, that's not a good idea.
2: Outside of that, you know, do your WWE thing. I don't care. Karl Anthony Towns wants to choke slam somebody, whatever. It's not that big of a deal. I don't care about that part of it.
0: All right. So coming up, I want to get back to LeBron. Do you believe in the prediction markets? Because they went upside down. And I'm curious to see if you think that matters. By the way, Shohei just struck out. 2-on-1 out. Top of the 8th. Tie game. Ohtani strikes out.
2: Washed up. Trade him. Trade him and his bum knee. Get him out of town.
0: Aunt Figgy hanging Fox Sports Radio.
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10: They are. Their morning show is funny.
11: Kind of set the tone for my day.
4: This is the show that has two pros and a cup of Joe.
10: Who is Joe?
4: LeVar Arrington, Brady Quinn, and Jonas Knox.
3: So Roger Goodell, we talked about LeBron, who was at Fanatics Fest. Roger Goodell was there as well, too. And this courtesy of Sportico. Goodell was asked Thursday at Fanatics Fest if there was a new country in which the NFL would like to stage a regular season game. Goodell said he's got about 10. He did name one, though, Japan. He said, you know, we did have a game in Tokyo, but it was a preseason game. So we want to go do a regular season game now. If I'm not...
0: in Osaka, too. I played in it.
3: So that's what I'm wondering.
0: He just wasn't the commissioner at that time.
3: Now, was that an exhibition game or was that a regular season?
0: It was preseason.
3: So he says, I've got about 10 countries that I want to travel to. And
0: how does that make you feel, Jones?
3: When is enough enough? Like, why? I understand that you want to grow the game. I get it. I really do. I understand the international appeal to all this. But it just feels like we're going to more and more places where I just don't think anybody gives a rip about the NFL. I really don't. And I get it. I'm not there. How can you speak for them? I can speak for us out here. And whatever this idea or process was to grow the game internationally, I don't know, man. I don't know that the...
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12: So here it is.
3: George Pickens is going to play the 2026 season on his $27.3 million franchise tag. I think they looked at George Pickens. He produced last year. For the most part, behaved. All right, there was that curfew issue that took place in Vegas. For the most part, there was some other fines that were assessed that came out. But George Pickens, I think, played nice. I think he'll play nice now. He's going to get his $27 million, which is a nice little paycheck for 1 year of service. And I think he's probably going to be elsewhere next year because I can't imagine Dallas looks at this and says, we're going to pay and make our top three highest paid players our quarterback and two wide receivers. It just doesn't make a whole lot of sense.
4: Two pros, LeVar Arrington, Brady Quinn, and a cup of Joe, Jonas Knox. 6 a.m. Eastern, 3 a.m. Pacific on Fox Sports Radio. And now, Steve Covino.
3: Oh, boy.
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13: Look, it's obvious the Yankees have made a commitment to Anthony. 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
0: Welcome back. Kevin Figures, Anthony Gargano, Fox Sports Sunday. Hope you enjoyed every second of the FIFA World Cup streaming live on Fox One, the official English streaming platform that caught every unforgettable moment. 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Just great stuff. We'll get back to the World Cup coming up in just a moment, but I got to ask you, do you believe, Figgy, in the prediction markets? So on Kalshi, at one point last week, because I checked this daily,
2: I'm
0: always curious, right? Like, I obviously.
2: You have a vested interest in this.
0: Being a Sixer guy.
2: Right.
0: I'm like, oh, God, here we go. So, at one point, Fig, the Cleveland was the runaway favorite. Golden State was second. Philadelphia was third, and Miami was fourth. Now, I've seen all kinds of iterations of the four.
2: Okay.
0: Philadelphia was as much as 22%.
2: Wow.
0: Cleveland was as high as in the 58%. Right now, as we speak, Miami, 49%, the favorite. Cleveland, 31%. Golden State, 13%. Philadelphia, 8%.
2: Interesting.
0: And that's after the trust the process line.
2: Right.
0: And I checked it earlier tonight, and it was at 12%. And it's down to 8%.
2: I mean, and this is all based off of, like, or all the money is going, right? It's a speculation market, so it's not like there's a house that's setting some sort of line when it comes to this sort of thing.
0: Right.
2: I don't know exactly what's happening to influence public opinion. It would usually obviously be a lot of reporting and speculation. I guess my thought is the longer and longer this thing drags out, you know, the more and more people lean towards him returning back to Cleveland, I guess. I don't know.
0: Do you believe in insider trading?
2: Oh, 1,000%. Right. Without a doubt.
0: I mean, we just
2: without
0: had
2: a doubt.
0: The guy put it on the screen. Get jammed up, right? So, right, like, listen, this stuff happens, especially something like this.
2: Something that this is easily manipulatable.
0: Right, like somebody, you know, LeBron's people, like, I don't begrudge anybody, but somebody's making some money. Right. That's just, you've been around, you kind of smell it, right?
2: Right.
0: So that's why when I see, like, dramatic movement, something feels fishy. like the idea that Miami is now the overwhelming favorite over Cleveland. All along, I thought he was going to Cleveland.
2: So did I, to be honest with you. That was actually, at the very, very beginning, I thought it would be Golden State. And then the more I thought about it, I thought Cleveland, like, well, familiar territory. You can end at home. They were just in the Eastern Conference Finals. So you can try to justify it and say, I'm going to a place that can potentially win.
0: Right.
2: So, you know, there, a lot of boxes would have been checked if you went to Cleveland.
0: I mean, I thought the same thing. I thought the same exact thing. Like, Cleveland's it.
2: Right. Now, it would make sense to me, Anthony, if the odds would have flipped significantly, like, right after the Heat acquired Giannis. But the fact that it didn't happen, like, overnight, and it took a little while, that's what kind of makes me raise an eyebrow or two.
0: Right. And it's been like this for a minute. Yeah. Like, this is it flipped on Friday. Mm. It flipped to Miami.
2: And I believe, was it Friday, was the day I believe that Pat Riley had the press conference with Giannis, if I remember correctly. I don't know if that was Thursday or Friday. And Pat made the quote, we landed one plane, we're just waiting for the other, you know.
0: Yeah. But, you know, it was interesting because it landed there. It landed. It happened then. It flopped.
2: Right at that moment.
0: I don't know. I don't know. So it just feels somebody knows something. I just think he knows where he's going. Like, you know, he's not going to wake up and go, yeah, it's Cleveland.
2: I would say that's highly, highly unlikely.
0: Right. Nah, you know what? Forget that. It's Philadelphia. We're the fellas.
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22: When you need your body to perform, but some of your muscles are having trouble, other muscles can sometimes help compensate. This is a great thing short term, but long term it can lead to serious and even chronic aches and pains. So if you've got nagging stiffness or irritation somewhere, don't push through it. Try to figure out why it's happening and how you can correct it. Strength and conditioning specialist Dana Santa says performing exercises at a deliberate tempo makes it easier to notice when the wrong muscles are taking over and also gives the intended muscles a chance to engage before that compensation kicks in. Dana suggests that starting with primary movement patterns such as squatting, hinging, pushing, pulling, rotating, and core can help make compensation easiest to identify and to address. I'm Dr. Sanjay Gupta, helping you live a better life.
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26: Yankees take the lead. Quick programming note, IndyCar in Nashville tonight postponed by rain. It'll now be raced at Monday at 3 p.m. Eastern Time on Fox TV. As for the Sunday night ball game in New York, the Yankees now up 2-1 on the Dodgers. Bottom of the eighth on a solo homer from Jazz Chisholm. Boston won its 13th straight game, 6-1 over Tampa Bay. Sonny Gray 12-1 now after that result. By the way, the Dodgers won in New York today, makeup of a rainout 8-2. San Diego 19-2. Winners at Kansas City. The World Cup final in overtime went to Spain, 1-0 over Argentina on the goal in the 106th minute. 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I'm Steve DeSager.
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3: All right, welcome back. Good evening, good evening. A happy, happy Fox Sunday night. Big day today. As Spain wins the World Cup, final happens. A lot of fanfare. Perfect day here on the East Coast. A beautiful sun splash day, low humidity. Big time, they took a page out of us, out of our Super Bowl, had a big halftime show.
4: Yeah.
3: The whole thing. Kevin Figures, Anthony Gargano.
4: Although apparently Wayne Rooney hated the halftime show. I don't know if you saw that.
3: Oh, he ripped it?
4: No, he says, I love the artist, but I hated the show. And I was like, I don't know. It could have been worse. I didn't mind it too much.
3: You know, I love it. You know why? Because that's me when it comes to Super Bowl.
4: That's our thing. Yeah.
3: I hate it.
4: Super Bowl vibe.
3: Right. I hate the halftime show. I've always hated the halftime
4: show. That is true.
3: You know, except for Janet Jackson, there's been nothing that came of it, right?
4: But, not like anything crazy or unique happened in that show. I don't know.
5: You guys didn't see the Muppets?
4: I did love the Muppets. I was watching with my wife, and I was just like, you know, our son was taking a nap. I was like, he would have loved this. It's Miss Piggy and Kermit. How do you beat that?
5: I just feel like it's kind of crazy. Like, why am I watching Madonna in 2026? You know what I'm saying? Like,
4: it's a good point.
5: Yes. Why are we doing that? Justin Bieber didn't perform anything but a freaking acapella and acoustic version of Hallelujah. Like, what are we doing?
3: Shakira
4: did her thing, and BTS is big. They did their thing too.
5: Well, Shakira's the World Cup queen, so
4: that is true.
5: I don't mind her.
4: She made the anthem with Burna Boy. No doubt.
3: And she
5: it doesn't top Waka Waka though.
4: That's true. So as halftime shows go, you know, I didn't mind it at all. Wayne Rooney was like he hated it. I don't know. It was fine. Wasn't the greatest show ever, but it was okay.
3: I just found it interesting that they did. Like, if I'm Wayne Rooney, I hate it too, because it's like, yo, man, you're following the American lead, right?
4: Right.
3: Like, you're going to go to the Super Bowl League. And it was funny. At the second half, I forget who brought it up. One of the guys brought up the halftime and the whole thing and what, you know, hey, well, the long halftime, would it help them? Because the NFL is different, but in soccer, you know, give you a little more rest.
4: Yeah, a little extra extended time, you will take it. You're not worried about losing momentum. You're worried about getting some extra wind. So it actually might work to an advantage to a certain degree.
3: Yeah,
4: but it messes up your routine regardless. If you're used to, you know, 20 minutes and all of a sudden it's 45, I'm exaggerating, obviously, you know, that changes things a little bit.
3: Right.
4: So I get it.
3: Right. Right. But I found it, I thought it was fascinating that they actually took a page out of our book and did this big grand halftime show. Ted Lasso was there.
4: Yeah, I like that. So the Ted Lasso touch, introducing Justin Bieber.
3: Yeah.
4: To Mary's point, I think Bieber, if he was going to perform, could have performed something a little more lively, for lack of a better term, you know?
3: Yes.
4: Mary really kind of brought the vibes down a little bit.
3: Yes. Yes. But Shakira brought him back up.
4: Oh,
5: great transition,
4: Does she ever?
3: So here's the thing. It was a great day, great sports day, international day, right? We had to start out with the British Open. Mm-hmm. By the way, can I just say this to you? Because Ryan Fox wins it and the whole thing. The British Open was terrible. You know why? Because the course is, if it's not windy and raining, it's the course is ugly.
4: It almost always is. Yeah, it always is. Like, this is what we get. I mean, this is what you get with the Open.
3: But it's
4: always been this way.
3: But it's got to be rainy and windy.
4: Well, there's definitely wind.
3: It's not worth it.
4: It wasn't as much as rain this year, but there was definitely a certain amount of wind. And I think that's why you saw a certain amount of guys really struggling to a degree, you know.
3: Yeah, but there was no, you know, that vicious gale winds that come in with the rain sideways. Where you know, you're struggling to shoot par.
4: Right.
3: Like, that's what I like. That's the British Open. I want to see them pelted with rain.
4: Well, certain guys certainly did. I mean, after Bryson and his shenanigans on Friday,

0: and what it turned into Saturday, and then Sunday. By Sunday, he was totally off the grid. Totally off the grid. He was out of it by the back nine.
1: Yeah.
0: Poetic justice, some people were calling it.
1: Yes. Yeah. I mean, come on. You're cheating, dude. I mean, you know, stop.
0: Intentional or not cheating. If I don't know, only he knows if he did it on purpose. But then to grandstand and go out there and start cursing at officials and I'm not going to play tomorrow. It's like, all right, man, calm down.
1: Exactly. Yo, bro, you moved the ball. Like, what are you going to say, man? That's what it is.
0: Yeah.
1: But the course, it was so dry and
0: it was.
1: It was just horrible.
0: It was to a certain degree unbecoming. It was much prettier, for lack of a better term, than you typically get in a British Open. I'll say that.
1: Right. That's all. That's why it was just, you know, and plus I got crushed in my, I'm in a golf pool.
0: Oh, okay.
1: With Bobby Farrelly, with a great director, the Farrelly brothers.
0: Yeah, yeah.
1: Right?
0: No way.
1: It was my first year. Like, I was excited. He invited me to come in the pool. I'm like, yeah, man, I'm in.
0: Sweet.
1: All right? So I've just been studying every tournament. I suck, right? Like, you know, a couple ones I was like in the 20s, right? Mm-hmm. Yeah. And then the last one I was, this one, I just got smashed. I wasn't even close.
0: Anyway. Well, I feel like I highly doubt that your top three would have included Fox, Cameron Young, and Sam Burns. Maybe Cameron Young, because he's knocked on the door the last couple of years.
1: But outside
0: of that, I don't think you had Ryan Fox or Sam Burns in your top three. So it probably wasn't just you getting crushed. I'll put it that way.
1: Yeah, but in the standings, I was finished in the, out of 122 people, I think I finished 80 something. Mm. So it was not a good showing. And I was trying to impress Bobby. You know what I mean? Like a sports guy.
0: Right.
1: Like, well, you know.
0: Do you know where Bobby finished? Where did he finish?
1: I don't know, but I don't know.
0: Probably considerably higher than you, I'm assuming.
1: Bobby,
0: he's a grizzled vet, obviously, when it comes to it. So.
1: Right, right. Exactly. But he's also, you know, I mean, he's a film director, right? Like, I'm the sports guy.
0: Yeah. Oh, that's how it always works. I'll never forget. North Carolina won the national championship in college basketball. What was it? 7 years ago? Whatever it was. And we had a mini office pool at our local affiliate, AM570 LA Sports. And one of our tech producers, who admittedly is not the biggest sports fan, she picked North Carolina to win the national championship because she thought the mascot looked cute.
1: Wow.
0: And she won the pool.
1: Wow. There
0: just based on that.
1: There it is.
0: And stuff like that happens more often than you think.
1: Yes.
0: So you have guys like me who are sitting here watching a random North Carolina versus Wake Forest game in February, you know, and breaking all this down and bracketology this and Ken Palm that. And then that's basically how I lost. Because,
1: that's brutal.
0: Quote unquote, I like the cute little Rammy mascot. That's exactly what she told me. So,
1: brutal.
0: You know,
1: these
0: things
1: brutal.
0: Happen, Anthony.
1: Yeah, we're studying, you know, Ken Palm is studying it. Like, I know this. I watch every game. I watch it at all.
0: Right.
1: I know it. Oh, it's hysterical. So it was a great week.
0: It was.
1: Right?
0: It
1: started off with the All-Star game. The Home Run Derby a week ago tomorrow was tremendous. Probably the best derby ever, right?
0: Yeah, the derby was better than the game. I'll say that. I don't think you can argue against that. The actual All-Star game was a dud this year.
1: Yes, it was very much a dud. It really was. It was bad.
0: And the thing about the Home Run Derby, and I'm sure it probably has to do with the fact that it was on Netflix and maybe a lot of the older demographic was phased out, but it was the lowest rated Home Run Derby since 2003.
1: That's
0: I was a little
1: Netflix
0: surprised
1: thing,
0: by that.
1: No, I mean, it's got
0: to be. It has to be. It has to be.
1: Because I'll be honest with you, I loved it.
0: It's great.
1: I thought it was incredible. Now, I was there. It was just.
0: Right, right.
1: It was in my town. It was just something spectacular. Like, it was just fun. Like, they're booing. You know, the crowd, my people showed up. Right.
0: Oh, of course, as they do, you know.
1: You know, like they were booing the kids dropping the balls.
0: Hey,
1: right,
0: catch
1: dropping
0: the ball,
1: fly ball. Right. Like, you know,
0: you're
1: the whole
0: you're
1: thing.
0: You're going to be out
1: like,
0: there. You got to show up.
1: As much as they were booing Jordan Walker, his dad, they were making a big fuss over him. It was not when he won it and came back and beat Schwarber in an incredible finish. they gave him lots of love. It was very nice.
0: It was great. Yeah. And I have been critical of the Home Run Derby the last few years, not because of the Derby itself and the format, whether it's timed or whether it's amount of swings. That's fine. It's just the amount of stars that don't participate. I'm glad that Schwarber, I'm glad that Harper participated in it. I would just love more face of the sport type of guys if they were to participate in that sort of tournament, because I think that's what's hurt the dunk contest too. You have like a two-way G League guy win the dunk contest every other year. It's like that. I don't think people really show up to want to see that. But the way that the Derby ended, it was spectacular. You couldn't ask for much more. So.
1: Yes, and you're right. The game itself was not good. No. Although the Sandlot stuff was great. Like, yeah. I loved the Sandlot, the tribute to Sandlot. I thought that was kind of cool.
0: Yeah.
1: But you're right. The game was a drag. It was a great celebration of baseball, though. The red carpet. And,
0: oh, it's great.
1: You know, the whole nine. Like,
0: the idea of miking guys up. Sometimes it works. Last year, I thought it worked great. They mic'd up Clayton Kershaw in his last All-Star start. And, you know,
1: yes.
0: He's talking to Smoltzy, and Smoltzy says, throw a splitter. And he's like, I don't throw a splitter, Smoltzy. Stuff like that's great. You know, they tried to bike up Pete Crow Armstrong, who has been a firecracker, getting into it with other players and getting into it with fans, and it just was drab. You know, that was a swing and a miss. But you had to try it. He just didn't say much of anything. They're like, oh, I played soccer when I was a kid. Like, it was just, there was nothing there.
1: I thought you were talking about the Schwarber when the earpiece came out.
0: Oh, no.
1: And he was cursing.
0: Yeah, that was great. But they mic'd up Pete Crow Armstrong when he was in center field, I think, like in the sixth or the seventh.
1: He was talking about being a Bears fan.
0: Yeah, he was. It was okay. There was just not a whole lot there. I thought there might be a little more charisma mixed in there somewhere.
1: Yeah.
0: You never know what you're going to get in situations like that, too.
1: I did think he was likable, though.
0: He came off in that situation as very likable when he generally does not. And again, yes. I think the reason that he doesn't come off as likable, which is probably why Fox wanted to mic him up. So it was totally justified. I just don't think it hit. But you're not going to hit on everything either.
1: Yeah.
0: So last year's All-Star game was phenomenal, and you ended with the swing-off and the Schwarber and all that was great. So it's a one-off. I love the pitchers.
1: Like, the pitchers and the catchers, they're going, all right, now he's making me work. Like, he had Dylan Cease.
0: Right.
1: Like, that was good.
0: Right.
1: Like, I love the what kind of pitch you're throwing. I'm going to hit him up. I'm going to go with, you know, splitter. I'm going to go with the slurve. I'm going to go do this. It's going to be up and out. Like, yeah, I love that stuff. Like, that actually works, you know?
0: That was interesting. Well, like, having Harper mic'd up for his at-bat, it's really hard to have a conversation with a guy who's, even though it's an All-Star game, he's still trying to concentrate and figure out what he's doing in his at-bat. So that didn't do justice to anybody. So to have him mic'd up in that situation.
1: Yeah, yeah. No, that's true. But it was a big week, right? Like, you know, the All-Star, lots of fanfare. Right, Netflix. Then we had the semifinals of the World Cup, and then the finals today. And Spain beats Argentina. And all that stuff happens, right?
0: Mm-hmm.
1: And it was all fine, except none of it is going to be what takes place coming up shortly. So I segue, because you and I have not spoken about this coming season and what to expect. So I'm going to give you have to take at least 3 to 5 teams, because I convolute everything.
0: Of course you do. Yes.
1: In each conference, subset A, B, 1A. I want you to pick 3 to 5 teams. We'll both do the exercise.
0: Okay.
1: Depending on time, and because, you know, sometimes it can drag on.
0: Just a smidge.
1: And I want to go up or down. Like, the biggest either surprises in your minds, for the good or for the bad. It could have a meteoric rise or a tumble. All right? So okay. I'll go first just to give you kind of what I'm looking at.
0: Okay.
1: So as much as it pains me to say this, I'm kind of afraid of the Cowboys.
0: Mm-hmm.
1: I think the Cowboys are going to have a big year. I think I love their defensive coordinator. I know Christian Parker, who came from the Eagles.
0: Fangio guy. Yep.
1: Yes, real sharp guy, young dude, sharp, knows his stuff. They got better. It couldn't get any worse. They got better defensively.
0: Right.
1: Right? You got more athletic. And you know, listen, the one thing I liked about the Jeremy Fowler list was I appreciated where Dak Prescott was, because I thought he was in a perfect spot. He needs to get love. He has become a terrific quarterback. Say whatever you want about playoffs and whatever. In the regular season, last year, when he's healthy, I mean, he played great quarterback. Got the ball out. He's always accurate. He knows what he's looking at. He's great at reading the defense, and he gets the ball out fast and accurate.
0: Yep, I cannot disagree with any of that. He's been one of the best regular season quarterbacks the past 6 or 7 years when he's been healthy. So all the Dallas Cowboys were missing was some consistency on the defensive side and some talent, and they've revamped that talent defensively. Like you mentioned, they've brought in a different defensive coordinator. So the sky's the limit for them. So I actually think they have a phenomenal chance of winning the NFC East. So they are most definitely on a risers list for me. 1,000%, I agree with you on that.
1: All right, who else? Now I wouldn't say they're going to win the East. Let's get back.
0: I can give them that. Because I just – they're okay, so I'm not going to say that they're going to drastically fall and disappoint anybody, but I don't know about your Philadelphia Eagles and that offense that they're installing and whether or not it's an offense that Jalen Hurts can thrive in. I'm not saying that he can't do it. I'm just saying that that's not the typical style of offense that he has thrived in his career. I need to see him do it before I can believe that he can do it. So I'm not going to say they're going to have some meteoric drop from 11-6 and miss the playoffs or anything. But if you tell me that they're battling for a wild card spot or not locking in and actually winning the NFC East, I don't think that's unfathomable to me. So while I have Dallas rising, I think I have your Philadelphia Eagles dropping a smidge or two. I know. Sacrilege, I'm sure. I got to see it, Ant. I got to see it.
1: I mean, I think it's fair. As much as makes me lose my breath, I think it's fair. I will say this. Listen, the offense stuff's real. Like, they have a new coordinator, Sean Mannion, is coming in. He's going to have Jalen do a lot more different stuff, a lot of under center, a lot of play action, right? It's going to look different. He was always RPO and read option, and that was the, you know, that's what he ran at Alabama. It's what he ran at Oklahoma, and that's what he ran for the most of his pro career. But they tried to do little wrinkles with it, but mostly that's been the basis of the offense. That's going to change. Mm-hmm. And you're right. There's no A.J. Brown. Now, I don't know if that's better because there was a lot of push and pull between those two, as you know.
0: Could be addition by subtraction. Who knows?
1: Yes. But you lose a great player. A.J. Brown's a great player. No matter what you say, he was a great player. And, you know, Devontae Smith is going to have to step up. Now, their O-line is healthy and should be back to being really good, which means you should be able to run the ball with Saquon, who, by the way, had a home invasion last night.
0: Did you see this? Yeah, I did see that story. Thankfully, he and his family were safe, but they attempted break-in. Somebody actually got into the house, from what I understood.
1: Yeah.
0: Very scary.
1: Awful. Absolutely awful.
0: So, thankfully, they're okay. That's scary.
1: Yeah. But, you know, there are a lot of question marks. And I don't know that Jalen's going to thrive. Like, I know he's open for it. Like, open to it. And he's embracing it. And he's been working on it. You know, we'll see. I feel you. He should be ranked higher than 17, but whatever.
0: Yeah.
1: Defensively, they're spectacular.
0: No doubt. I'll give them that for sure.
1: Spectacular. Absolutely. They're a spectacular defense. And they're just young, in their prime. They fly around. They have one tiny hole, and that's safety when they're not in base, because Cooper DeJean plays safety in base. Mm-hmm. But when they're a nickel, I mean, you know, you got a rook. I mean, we're a second-year guy now. And he was hurt last year, so we'll see. But other than that, they're nasty. They come at you. Their front is nasty. They have great cornerback play, right? Like, your secondary between Quinion and Cooper is nasty. So I think they're pretty stacked.
0: Yeah. Again, I don't think they're going to be terrible, but I just don't know if I necessarily would pick them to win the East over Dallas as it currently sits right now for me.
1: All right, let's stay in the NFC. Okay. We'll take a quick TO. We'll do two more teams, and then we'll go to the AFC. But right now, I my eye on somebody as a riser. Mm-hmm. They rose last year, but I think they're even rising higher.
0: Okay.
1: We'll talk about it. Kevin Figures, Anthony Gargano. It's a Fox Sports Sunday.
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3: It's about yourself. One minute, Rob.
4: It's my niece. She had a
3: one minute.
4: She had a box to Noah Kahan, and the concert got rained out. So, boof. There goes everything. Nothing. No concert, no money back, no nothing. So didn't get to do that. Felt bad for her.
3: 1 minute to get to Roman numeral 21, which was Arnie's week. And why didn't you just make it Roman numeral one?
4: Well, I put it at the end because I didn't know when we were going to get to it.
3: No, you control this thing, man. You get to it whenever you want. I know you didn't have the World Cup as Roman numeral one. I don't, because you send the rundown at like 5 a.m. for some ungodly known reason.
4: Right.
3: But why you never didn't you have it up there high? Today, did it not do much for you?
4: You never answered me today.
3: You sent me 50 freaking text messages while I'm trying to spend time with my family. Ding, ding, ding. Just screenshots of stuff that you want to talk about. I've got 8 lists here, Rob. We have a producer that can do this stuff for us. It's their jobs. It's what they're supposed to do. I have here the top 10 American athletes of all time. The ball hogs of all time.
4: That's a good one. The top 10 ball hoggers of all time. I thought that was a good one.
3: The 10 greatest sporting figures in U.S. history.
4: That's a good one, too.
3: Yeah, a fake report about players that are staying back a year to get NIL money.
4: That's a fake report
3: about Tim Donaghy. Yeah.
4: No, that's a fake report, too. I love that story. What are you doing to me?
3: The fact that Fernando Mendoza has the third lowest rating Madden of all time. So, yeah. Oh, I'm sorry. The top 10 greatest second options in NBA history. That's another one that I got this week.
4: What about the story I sent you where Mendoza won't even play this year?
3: Well, that's been talked about for a while. It's kind of been the thing.
4: Oh, that one's true. That one you like. That one's true.
3: Well, I mean, it's the report. It's what, I mean, if I don't know about you, but I kind of, maybe I'm a little bit different than most. I like really overly pay attention to things like training camp notes and see what's going on with my team. But that's the Raiders have made it seem like that's what they want to do. I mean, Rob knows probably better than anyone. They want to redshirt him. They want to have him sit a year and learn. And I don't know, maybe my hope is that he's so good that they're like, we got to play him. But they've been pretty consistent about that. I was impressed that you did fall for all the Tom Brady, Logan Paul stuff. So you had to send that as well, too, today.
4: I didn't know when I first saw that. You know, when I first saw that, of course, I was 50-50. I didn't know about Tom trying to get into the whole WWE and that. And I'm like, he hit him pretty hard, but not hard enough. If it was a real fight, obviously it would have been all over the place. But he didn't, like, knock him out or anything like that. I figured Tom could probably slap or punch harder than that. So I figure it was probably just a, you know, stage thing.
3: Right out of the gates, Paul writes, Arnie will segue from the World Cup to who will be the Dolphins' starting quarterback next year. Colin writes, 1 minute to get to his week. There is no off season for the stinking genius.
4: None. I have, like, 6 or 7 things I was going to tell you. Non-sport. I was adding stuff like crazy. I didn't send it to you, but I'm like, oh, I got to talk about this later on. I got to talk about this later on. So,
3: well, let's see. On Roman numeral 21, I have Noah Kahan concert, Elm Street Diner.
4: Yeah, I'm going to the Elm Street Diner tomorrow. You don't know what that is, do you?
3: No.
4: I'll tell you what it is. Give me a second here.
3: Well, I mean, you've got a lot to get to about you, so go ahead.
4: No, it's one of those diners that like does crazy stuff with food. Like one pancake would be like really stacked high and everything. It's got all this stuff on it and it's just craziness. You'll have to look it up on TikTok. I saw it on TikTok. So I'm going to take my nieces and nephews there tomorrow.
3: What? Just a quick little aside here. What in the world does your niece do to where she has a suite to the Noah Kahan concert, and then Uncle Arn has to take her to Elm Street to eat? I mean, what is she even doing here?
4: She has a rich father. That's who she has. Yeah. Right. There you go. That's what she does, my friend.
3: So you're going to New York tomorrow?
4: No, it's in Connecticut. The Elm Street Diner's in Connecticut. So
3: Stamford, Connecticut.
4: Yeah.
3: Elm Street Diner.
4: Yeah.

0: It, I mean, I hate to be Captain Obvious here, but it looks like it's kind of normal.
1: No, no, you have to look at it on TikTok and look at the food. It's crazy. Yeah, you got to be with the young people.
0: I got to be
1: Chris.
0: With the hip crowd, right?
1: Yeah, you don't know what you're talking about. It's craziness they do with the food. That's where I saw it. So I got to go there. I got to check this out.
0: Craziness.
1: Okay. Yeah.
0: I see that they have waffles and pancakes and
1: yeah.
0: It looks like you can dip things. I mean, I don't think I've ever seen anyone that has things you can dip. So this should be fun. Enjoy it. Then what's so since you're on it, Roman numeral 21, what's our Wilson update?
1: Well, I'll save Wilson for later on. Oh, okay. It's craziness with that dog. So
0: everything about the dog got out, we today.
1: Couldn't catch it for 20 minutes, but I'll tell you about that later on. So.
0: Well, good job then. I noticed you didn't have the World Cup. Now, for those that are new to the show, or maybe...
1: Well, at Roman numeral 2 and 3 and 4.
0: Well, let me explain the Roman numeral rundown. There's always new listeners. Arnie is very old school. He sends his version of the show to everybody, and it's on a yellow notepad.
1: White. It's white now. Yeah.
0: Oh, it was white notepad. Excuse me.
1: Yeah.
0: A white notepad. Do you get this, Rob, or not? Does he send this to you?
2: Oh, he'll send me a few versions of it normally.
0: Okay, yeah. Well, we got two today.
1: I try not to send it to Rob because he steals my topics and gives it to he uses them and then gives it to the odd couple.
2: This is true. Right? Yes.
1: Yeah.
2: This is
1: true.
0: Yeah, because nobody's talking about LeBron or the World Cup.
1: Yeah, so, I'm the only one talking about LeBron. Stop that.
0: So Arnie will send these rundowns, and they're in Roman numerals, incredibly illegible handwriting, and it's always in cursive.
1: But no, I found it good shocking. Penmanship. Stop that.
0: On
1: I won't let you do that.
0: On the day that, like, the eyes of the world are on the U.S. of A, and when the, I guess you could say, the sports eyes are on the World Cup, Arnie's got Roman numeral number one. That's usually the top topic for the show, as LeBron James, who wasn't even on the rundown yesterday or last week.
1: It was in no certain order. I was kind of banking on LeBron coming up with an answer, but... I mean, you could go with, you know, Roman numeral 2, 3, and 4 before you do number 1. You don't have to stay in order, Mr. Literal Chris. You know that, right?
0: I'm going to be Literal Chris from here on out because you send the rundown. It's so early in the day. I mean, my gosh.
1: I could have sent it to you last night, really.
0: You probably could have. This might be the same thing you sent to Jason Martin last night.
1: No, Jason, I sent you 21 Roman numerals. Jason Martin, let me see. I got this. I still have this show from last night. I sent him 24. But he gets irritated at me when I send them.
0: Oh, only him?
1: Yeah.
0: Only him? Yeah. So we got quite a few things to get here on the rundown today. But let's go ahead and start with the biggest story in sports, which was a sneaky good day. We had the British Open this morning. Ryan Fox wins it. Spain wins the World Cup. Dodgers and Yankees play 2. They split the doubleheader, but the Dodgers win the series. We had racing tonight. I mean... The king of the sports world, I guess, would say, right, Spain winning the World Cup. But kind of a sneaky, entertaining day from start to finish. We had sports from sun up to well after sundown.
1: They were saying it was the biggest entertaining sports/entertainment day in, like, New York history with all the stuff going on. It was just absolutely craziness. You know, with the Yankees-Dodgers doubleheader, the World Cup. Noah Kahn played today, Ariana Grande, and I forget there was another concert too. So it was absolutely crazy. You know, you could have got into the, guess how much get-in prices were for the Dodgers-Yankees game today?
0: Well, you sent me Arash Merkazi's tweet about it. You know, you can hit the thing that just sends the tweet instead of having to screenshot it every single time, because I love looking at the comments.
1: I didn't
0: know
1: that.
0: But it looked like the cheapest ticket of all those was Dodgers-Yankees.
1: $20. $20 to get. Could you imagine you're in New York, you're a baseball fan, you're looking at Dodgers-Yankees, go sit in like the right field bleachers or something for $20? That's insane. You can't get that. That's craziness. Where could you go to a game like that for $20 when the World Cup was like 10,000? So it was insane that you can get. And that was a doubleheader, a day-night doubleheader.
0: So was that the price for the primetime tickets or for the early game?
1: I believe it was the early game, but the second game wasn't that much more. It might have been 25 or 30. So,
0: oh, wow.
1: Yeah, you could have gone to both games, had a good day, and enjoyed some baseball, that's for sure.
0: Heard DeSager's update. Dodgers won the first game 8-2. Yankees won the nightcap 2-1 in a win they desperately needed. But it's almost as if you're trying to do everything you can to avoid talking about the World Cup, Mr. Soccer.
1: No, absolutely. I've already, are you kidding? I've already started looking to 2030.
0: Oh, yeah?
1: Yeah. Do you know that we're 100-1 in the USA?
0: Right. Why don't you tell everyone that we're going to win?
1: And we're going to win. I'm putting money on them right now.
0: Then when we lose, get mad at everyone for being mad like you did last week. Go ahead.
1: I'm going to put money on them right now and tie it up for 4 years just to get the 100-1. Maybe put like $1,000 on
0: it. You know where it is next year, right? Or in 4 years.
1: Yeah, we were talking about it last night. I forgot, but it was like several.
0: You're Mr. Soccer.
1: Portugal and
0: Spain, all these Morocco is going to host it too.
1: All that stuff, yeah.
0: But it's, I tell you something. I thought it was quite a show. I'm not trying to sit here and be Mr. Sock like you are.
1: Yeah.
0: I'm not trying to break down strategy. I don't care about that. I love the event. I thought it was awesome. And I thought it was hosted well. Now, I don't get putting the World Cup finals in Giant Stadium. I didn't get that. I just don't think that's the place to put MetLife Stadium. Sorry. But I kind of felt like watching it. And just the way I felt like I was watching like an MLS game, you know, all these games had a different feel to them, but you turn on that today. Maybe it should have been in prime time. I don't know. But did you have a problem with them putting it in MetLife for the World Cup, and especially with the smog and some of the issues they had with the rain over there? And thankfully, well, it was a gorgeous day.
1: Yeah, there was nothing. It was a beautiful day. Yesterday when we were doing the show, it was coming down like crazy. I actually thought the rain was going to knock me off the air. It was like a monsoon outside, but the weather said it was going to be no problem. You know, I know the stadium isn't the best. It looked great on TV though, by a packed crowd, 80,000. Everything went off without a hitch. The concerts went well. So yeah, I mean, I could understand the people complaining about it. I did see the stuff before the match where it was just pure bedlam. Trying to get in, people were there 4 or 5 hours ahead of time, getting told to go to the wrong gate, couldn't get in. Did you know that somebody said they were opening up, everybody had to open up their laptop and turn it on before they were allowed in? Could you imagine every person in front of you having to turn on their computer and you had to wait through all that? I mean,
0: are you just talking about media people?
1: Yeah, the media people.
0: I mean, because I don't know many people that go to a game with a laptop. I mean, just saying, but all the media people had to go and open all their stuff. They do that at every game.
1: I didn't know you had to turn on your laptop.
0: Not usually, but they'll make you do it. I mean, well, absolutely.
1: The lines,
0: security sucks, by the way. Not in a good way. Don't you want to feel safe, especially with everything surrounding this? Now, the ticket issues were the bigger problem than security making you turn your computer on.
1: Yeah, there was just, if you saw on Twitter, the lines were just humongous. I'm like, oh my goodness. That just sounds horrible. But everybody seemed like they got in and had a good time. I enjoyed it. Certainly a good thing leading up to football. It certainly killed the month, and it was enjoyable. I'm glad they're gonna. What do they want to go to 64? I'm all for that. I wish they could bring the World Cup back here in 2030. I think we did a great job, and it seemed like a lot of people had a great time and enjoyed visiting America. So I wish we could do it again.
0: I mean, you know, it's only the second time we've done in 30 years.
1: Wow.
0: So,
1: yeah.
0: I mean, they've already got 2030 and 2034 set. So, Mr. Soccer, I don't know how we're going to be able to do it to get it there then. But maybe things fall apart for Saudi Arabia in 2034. Who knows?
1: You can only hope right there. You can only hope that happens. And you can
0: I find it weird, though. You had so many opportunities. There were so many matches around there. You talk about how great it was. Why didn't you even try to go?
1: Well, either I was going to lie to the boss and pretend I had to cover something, and do it that way so I can get a free press pass, or I was going to have to pay big money, you know? And plus, you know, I'm busy. I got a lot. I was filling in a lot. I got a lot of stuff going on here, Chris.
0: You filled in once.
1: Yeah. Well, that takes its toll on me.
0: The man is a trophy husband. He doesn't have a 9-to-5. He has a Sunday night show. And some fill-ins on Saturday. Used to do the Saturday night show, but tapped out of that.
1: I couldn't do it. Too much for
0: me. It's too exhausting to get in your car and drive to, like, I don't know, New York, or what would else be fairly close to you that would be drivable? Well, you're not going to drive over 3 hours anyway. You can fly anywhere. And you don't go to any of the matches, Mr. Soccer? I'm very disappointed.
1: I guess I should have gone, but it was so expensive to get tickets. It was crazy, you know?
0: So, final thought on this, and then we'll move on. Mary Mack brought this up, and I caught it. The last thing that you saw at the end of the World Cup broadcast was a promo for MLS, which kind of had that "we're next" feel to it, or "we'll carry the torch," or however they phrased it. Does this ignite a little bit more soccer passion in the States, or do we go back to it definitely being like page 3, 4, 5 news?
1: No, page 5, 6, 7 news. No, it's not going to ignite me. Again, nothing against soccer. I enjoyed it.
0: Literally just spent 10 minutes talking about how the World Cup should come back here.
1: You're
0: dumping all over it.
1: There's a difference between the World Cup and regular soccer. Let's be honest. You're playing for your country. Everybody's into it. There's so much at stake. I wish they expanded to 64. I think that'd be fantastic. But no, I'm not going to watch MSL, MISL, Pele, Franz Beckenbauer, the Cosmos.
0: They're dead.
1: None of that stuff. I'm a Cosmo fan. I won't watch them right now. They don't play. They're extinct.
0: I don't think they exist anymore.
1: Oh, they're not around anymore. Damn. But you know what I mean, Chris. There's too much sports going on. We got other stuff happening. This was a nice little distraction, though I thoroughly enjoyed it. I'm not going to watch other leagues because I watched the World Cup.
0: Well, I'll tell you one thing. Fox One crushed it. They were the official English streaming platform to watch every moment of the FIFA World Cup. Fox One brought the action straight to your screen. You didn't miss a goal. You didn't miss any of the excitement. And guess what? Fox One continues into the college football season and the NFL. Download Fox One, and you can experience sports like nowhere else. All right, let's get our opening timeout here.
1: Yeah.
0: Whenever we come back, let's do talk a little bit about the NBA. The NBA had a pretty big deal go down today. Lu Dort was dealt away from the Thunder in what was a cost-cutting move. I mean, not a move that made the Thunder better. Not a move that made them more of a championship threat, a move that made them a worse team. We'll dive into that next with Arnie and Plank right here on Fox Sports Radio.
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3: Want, which is their Wilson update.
4: Wilson update. I got to tell you, I've never seen this before in my life. I think he did it by mistake, but I who knows, because this dog is very smart. Hopped on my side of the bed. I have this on my night table. I have this fan. Because God knows why I can't get air conditioning into the third level of my house. It's
3: you
4: freezing
3: have three
4: downstairs.
3: Levels on your home.
4: Yeah, but it's freezing downstairs and upstairs. It's so hot. I have no shirt on. And the dog walks over to my fan, hits it once to turn it on, hits it again to make it faster, and then plops on my pillow and is just enjoying that. I don't know how it figured out how to turn on the fan. It's absolutely incredible.
3: You're telling me that your dog has figured out not only how to turn the fan on, but to control the different speeds of the fan.
4: Yeah, and the funny part is I didn't even know how to do that. I was going to say, Wilson, show me how to use the damn fan. I had to look at it. I'm like, I turned the light on. I'm like, which is the damn button to make it faster? It took me a while to figure it out. So that's why I think he just kind of got lucky, to be honest with you.
3: Well, you had to chase him around for 20 minutes?
4: My wife dropped the leash. We couldn't catch the damn dog. It is faster than anything you've ever seen in your life. It's just insane. I had treats in my hand. I just couldn't catch the damn dog. I almost got in my car to try to, drive alongside it and see if I could snatch it up. But that was a bad idea.
3: Done that. I've been there. There's no shame in that. When you're driving around and you're looking for a dog, it's a great. My wife had a great Pyrenees that had the greatest life ever. But if you open that door, he was gone. And he was never coming. Or she.
4: It darts all over the place, and I'm yelling at my wife. I go, what are you doing, man? Why did you drop the leash for? And she's like, I didn't do it on purpose. And I'm chasing the dog, yelling at her. I'm out of breath. The whole thing's just absolutely crazy. And he's loving it. He's living up the time
3: of
4: his life.
3: He's living his life.
4: Yeah.
3: Well, you know what? Fortunately for Wilson, he's about to get a lot more time with you on Sundays, because we've already had two teams that have had rookies report, the 49ers and the Seahawks.
4: Wow.
3: We'll have basically the rest of the NFL's at least rookies reported this week, and we'll have training camps this week.
4: You consider the NFL starting this week because of training camp.
3: Sure.
4: I officially don't start the NFL until the Hall of Fame game.
3: August
4: 6th. That to me is day one of the NFL.
3: Oh, so the rookie camps, the veteran camps don't do much for you? I mean, we're 3 days away from the Arizona Cardinals reporting with the vets and the whole crew. We're 3 days away from the Carolina Panthers reporting for camp.
4: We made it. We made it, did we not? We made it.
3: So that means the preseason will be getting here. Let's see. So we got tonight's show. We got next week's show. And then we got the following week, and that's game week. So we are three. Now this show's basically over, right? We've got two more shows, and it's game week.
4: I don't want you ripping me off this year either. On the college football front. I want to enjoy it this year.
3: How would I rip you off on the college football front?
4: Because this is going to be a big, great year for Arizona. So I want to enjoy every week of it as we win the Big 12 and probably end up going to the playoffs.
3: I hope you win the Big 12. I would love nothing more than to see Arizona win the Big 12 this year.
4: Matter of fact,
3: best quarterback maybe in the league.
4: We do. I know we do. The only we'll go, what, 1, 2, 3, 4, 5, 6-7-0 before we play Texas Tech. So we're golden this year. This is our year, my friend. Our year.
3: Who's in those first? I don't have your schedule pulled up in front of me.
4: It's like NAU, BYU.
3: Well, BYU is pretty good.
4: Nah. Northern Illinois.
3: BYU beat you last year.
4: Yeah. Northern Illinois. Washington
3: State. What
4: do
3: you do with this whenever you give someone facts and they just shun you like this?
4: Cincinnati and West Virginia and Iowa State before we play Texas Tech.
3: They're good. They're good.
4: Yeah,
3: I think you got a chance to be really good this year. I hope you are.
4: We're going to be awesome. This is my year. I mean, the Knicks won the championship. Dolphins will probably start 8-2. I had to go and back off a game there. And my Arizona Wildcats are

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3: These were 3 weeks ago. Do you remember that? It went Big 12, ACC, SEC, Big 10 to next week. And do you know what the SEC media loves to lay out, Arnie? Do you know what they love to bring up?
4: What's that?
3: Quarterback rankings. Oh, my gosh. They love to rank them some quarterbacks. Every right. single publication has a quarterback ranking in some way, shape, or form. I'm guilty of it. But, I mean, do we really need to bring... All right, here is five different people to debate whether or not Sam Darnold should have been ranked where he was or that Jalen Hurts should have dropped. I mean,
4: and
3: I
4: Lamar
3: know
4: Jackson dropping down to, what, 60-something
3: yeah,
4: or whatever.
3: Like the players list and all these things. I mean, remember, that was such a big deal for a while. Then everyone found out the players don't really, like, take the time to vote on it.
4: Exactly.
3: I mean, ask any guys. Like, you can sit down and rank 1 through 100 of guys that you play with? I mean, no. So, I got to tell you something, man. I get it. I understand it. It's brilliant for content, but... Man, when we get into those quarterback rankings and debating, how dare he slip or what's going on there? It's like, preseason starts in like 3 weeks. I mean, we're going to have a new body of evidence in a little over a month and a half from now. Like, what? Why do we have to debate ranking that's a hypothetical, fictional thing? It's just dumb.
4: And plus, that ranking came out, what, last week or, what,
3: sure.
4: 5 days ago? I mean, we're right into the end of the World Cup, so you had that going on also. It wasn't perfectly timed, I guess.
3: What am I missing on the Roman numeral rundown tonight that you really wanted? I feel like I'm missing out. I write down the most important ones. Like I have 1, 2, 5, 6, 21 on here.
4: Well, you told me a couple. First of all, we didn't talk about Fanatics Fest. I don't know if you saw that. You know, we're taking pictures. Brunson, $937. There was the picture of Brett Favre. I got mine for free. Right. Now it's $474 if you want to go ahead and take a picture with Brett Favre. I think Gronk is a bargain at $409. But, you know, I kind of miss the days, Chris, of, you know, when you were young and you would just get the autograph or you would try to take a picture, I mean, like a Polaroid
3: right.
4: with your favorite player, and it didn't cost you anything. Nowadays, everything's hundreds of dollars, you know?
3: Can I ask a really dumb question?
4: Yeah.
3: Do fans have to pay to get into this event?
4: $20, like, I believe.
3: So you have to buy to get into this event.
4: Yeah.
3: And then you have to turn around and pay even more to get a picture or an autograph of these people?
4: Yeah, a picture of them. I don't know if they autograph it or not.
3: You're telling me that for $937, all you get is a picture?
4: Maybe. He probably does autograph it. I should say he probably does, but I'm not
3: 100%
4: sure.
3: You wrote the story. Does he or doesn't he?
4: I don't know if he autographs. I know that's what the price is for the picture.
3: Well, part of the problem is adults have ruined it because you get these autograph hounds. And
4: yes.
3: You get these, like the dude that chases down the foul balls. That's not cool. You're a nerd. You know, you're a freaking loser. Let the kids get it, okay?
4: Right,
3: that's
4: right.
3: Part of the problem here is we get people that cash in off it, and so they have to like charge these exorbitant fees to chase us away.
4: This should be, these prices should be for people over the age of 18. If you're like under the age of 10, it should be like $10 or something like that, you know?
3: Why don't they do it? It's not that hard.
4: Actually, that would be a great idea, would it not, or what?
3: It would make a lot of sense. Hey, you're wanting to get their autograph or a picture with them, and you're 15, 16 plus, $900, whatever the ridiculous. Where did you see these prices at? Are they hanging like concession prices? There's no, I'm being serious, right? I mean, I like Jalen Brunson. He might be my one of my favorite players in the league. But, bro, I ain't paying $900 just to get my picture with him.
4: You know what's so funny? Jason Martin goes, well, how much do you think the player gets? How much? I go, how the hell do I know? Nobody's reporting, well, Jalen Brunson gets $700 of that while Fanatics gets $200. I mean, I don't know how it's broken down money-wise or anything like that. Scottie Pippen, who still wants to take their picture with Scottie Pippen for $665?
3: Well, they get paid quite a bit of money to appear at this thing, right?
4: I assume that, yeah.
3: Yeah, I mean, I would have to think.

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3: Yo, that's what that was. And in the end, though, all it takes is one. And that's good, because that's all that Spain got. Spain defeats the defending champion Argentina 1-0 in extra time at the 2026 FIFA World Cup there in Jersey. And they capture their second World Cup title. The first, I mean, long wait, 2010. That's a long time ago. That's 16 years ago. So Spain is your winner. Someone named Ferran Torres scored the lone goal in the 106th minute. That means, if my computer-like brain is right, they played 105 minutes with no goals. And Torres got a loose ball in the penalty area, and this was shortly after Argentina was down to 10 men on the field. And they're supposed to have 11 if you're not a soccer person. They had 10. That was because of penalty. And that is a good jumping off point. Let us discuss. This was a lopsided game. You don't have to be Mr. Soccer Guy to know it was a lopsided game. So the question, did Argentina look and play just tired, or did Spain make them look and play tired in this finale at the World Cup? So I've got former FSR board op Roberto Flores, Wizards, and Fuzzy Dice. And we will combine all of those things together, and we are going to make a Spanish omelet and some churros is what we're going to have. We're going to make that meal. So, to answer the question, after a minutes-long Mahler deliberation, we have determined that Argentina didn't just look tired. All right, didn't play tired. They looked like they were auditioning to be the new pitchman for Sleep Number's mattresses. Like they were going to come out and do some commercials and say, oh, here's our sizzle reel. Oh, really? Well, you do look tired. You definitely look tired there. They needed a nap and a juice box. No excuses. Pathetic. I saw the conspiracy was, I saw this online somewhere, said Argentina had played all games either in climate-controlled venues or at night, and they never had to deal with the elements. And, like, that was a thing. I don't buy that either. But Spain played very well, by my account. It was only 1-0, so it's not like they, you know, it wasn't 7-0 or something like that. But it was kind of like they were hosting a fashion show, and Argentina was the runway. And that's kind of how that went down there, as the Spaniards were strutting around on the catwalk and do a little pirouette on the catwalk. And then Argentina committing what amounts to cardio malpractice, if you will. It looked like they needed oxygen, but they were playing in New Jersey. It's sea level. Sea level conditions. Not exactly somewhere you need the oxygen tanks. They're not a great look there. How bad was it? It was so bad. It was so bad that Argentina, we believe, they hired former Fox Sports Radio board op Roberto Flores and parked the bus. You see, he's a bus driver. So this is, I hear this term. I don't hear this term elsewhere, but in soccer, park the bus, where you just play not to lose. The soccer equivalent of the prevent defense there, and that's what happened. Spain dominated. And I think the final was 20-2 in shots. It was like 20-1. Just tons of opportunities. Not tons of opportunities, because a lot of those shots were reckless, but they still count. And 20-2, I think, was the final total there. And the keeper, Emiliano Martinez, he got the big play here. He kept them alive, Argentina alive, 12 saves, and the war of attrition, all these games, war of attrition, right? Tournament, play all these games, all that stuff. But the game flipped on a penalty, which was called late red card violation. Enzo, bad job by you, Enzo Fernandez. I don't know who that is, but he's the guy that committed the penalty.

0: Be the same.
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0: It's the Dan Patrick Show. 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
3: 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He's not the best athlete. I mean, Tom Brady is the most productive, accomplished football player and has never been close to the best athlete, maybe even in high school on his own team. Jokic has been the best NBA player for most of the last decade. He's not the most athletic guy on the Denver Nuggets. Was Tiger Woods a great athlete? It's interesting. I mean, Messi is 5'7 and 150 pounds. I mean, there are rides at Disneyland. 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Let's be honest about it. He's 5'7. 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Is he a great athlete? 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We have trouble separating. Most athletic means you can jump out of the gym. Best athlete, there's a lot of stuff that quantifies that.
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4: So here it is.
0: George Pickens is going to play the 2026 season on his $27.3 million franchise tag. I think they looked at George Pickens. He produced last year. For the most part, behaved. All right, there was that curfew issue that took place in Vegas. For the most part, there was some other fines that were assessed that came out. But George Pickens, I think, played nice. I think he'll play nice now. He's going to get his $27 million, which is a nice little paycheck for 1 year of service. And I think he's probably going to be elsewhere next year, because I can't imagine Dallas looks at this and says, we're going to pay and make our top three highest paid players our quarterback and two wide receivers. It just doesn't make a whole lot of sense.
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3: The Red Sox won their 13th straight game, 6-1 over Tampa Bay. Winning pitcher Sonny Gray is 12-1. The Yankees at home earned a split of their doubleheader against the Dodgers. L.A. took the opener 8-2, the win to Yoshinobu Yamamoto on a complete game. Yankees won Sunday night 2-1 over the Dodgers on an 8th-inning solo homer from Jazz Chisholm. The Padres hit 5 home runs in a 19-2 decision at Kansas City. Milwaukee 3-1 over Miami, which has lost 6 straight. For the Brewers, a 3-run homer bottom of the night from William Contreras won it. Arizona was down 7-0 in the 6th inning and still beat St. Louis 8-7. Cincinnati held on 9-6 at Colorado despite 3 homers from Hunter Goodman, who has 30. Spain took the World Cup final in overtime against Argentina 1-0. Ryan Fox won the British Open by 1 stroke. NASCAR win for Joey Logano. I'm Steve DeSager.
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3: That the 2026 FIFA World Cup has exposed the NFL's long-standing excuse to keep artificial turf in these palaces of pigskin, noting that multiple NFL stadiums that typically have turf were able to successfully install natural grass for the World Cup. So I don't know if you saw any of this, perhaps not. It's been going on. It's not exactly new, although the latest ripple from 49er tight end George Kittle happening as the game was going on. Kittle's central message was, now we know it's possible. He questioned why NFL owners won't make the same investment for football players if they can do it for the FIFA tournament, the biggest tournament of soccer in the world. Now, Kittle emphasizing that NFL players overwhelmingly prefer the grass. Well, we know NFL players love grass. Apparently, they like playing on it as well. Pointing to the NFL Player Association survey, because those are never wrong, that 92% of players that bothered to fill out the survey, 92% favor natural grass over synthetic turf because they believe it is safer. Whether it is or not, they believe it is safer, even though George Kittle blew his knee out on natural grass. I digress. So that is a good jumping off point. Let us discuss the question. How does this movie end for George Kittle, 49er tight end, and the other members of the NFL Players Association and the Worth the Cost campaign? Worth the Cost campaign for 100% grass fields. So how does this all end up? I've got fine print, capybara, and we also have Vitamix blender. And we will combine all of these things together, and we are going to have put the biscuit in the basket. Going to put the biscuit in the basket is what we're going to do, but we always start out with number one.
4: Number one.
3: Number one. Number one. Number one.
4: Number one.
3: Up, up top.
4: Number one.
3: Down low.
4: Number
3: one. To the right.
4: Number one.
3: To the left.
4: Number one.
3: One more time.
4: Number one.
3: Three words. Box office flop. Box office flop. That's it. George Kittle's media push, it's like an indie film with blockbuster dreams and a shoestring budget. Now, that's that. The union, they have been working over him. This is a concerted effort. Is a manipulation of the marketplace by the NFL Players Association. They brought the hashtag to a knife fight. And the hashtag, while it's nice to have a hashtag, it generally does not win a knife fight. Looking to bully the owners who are quietly counting the money they saved by ignoring the players. Now, this is the problem that the NFL Players Association can't seem to find a solution to. The problem and the thing that they're missing, George Kittle and the other NFL players who are ranting and raving, huffing and puffing, I want my grass field. I need my grass field. The thing they're missing is the fine print. If it's not in the CBA, it's not happening. Period. Stop. End of story. Move on. Now, the players' point, and the thing they keep going to, is the 2026 World Cup, all these pitches that were all natural grass. But the thing they're missing is, who do you think paid for that? Do you think the players of the World Cup paid for that? Do you think the NFL owners paid for that? No, FIFA, the global power of football, FIFA paid millions of dollars for those temporary setups, including research and development. This included growing specialized software.

0: sod at sod farms in places like Colorado and North Carolina. They had to transport the sod in refrigerated trucks like it was a Mr. Softy truck, and they had to take that. And installation over sand bases in these stadiums, they had to deal with drainage, irrigation, grow lights. We should consult with Mr. Irrigation in Houston to get to the bottom of this here, but it's a little more than just your mow, blow, and go. You know the old line for a bad gardener, mow, blow, and go. That's a bad gardener right there. The NFL, they just treated it, the NFL owners and whatnot, like a free landscaping coupon. Okay, you want to put grass in? You're going to pay for it? Okay, put grass in. You know, you could put a field of gold bullion down and have the players play on gold bullion if you pay for it. We're not paying for it, but if you pay for it, fine. And unless, that's really the lesson, unless the NFL players are willing to give something up of value, I'm sure the owners would be willing to put grass down if you pay for it. They're not going to pay for it. And so the owners just keep counting their money, and that's that. Now, if you want to give up something, if you're George Kittle and the players, fine. Ergo, the NFL keeps going on and on, shouting, grass, grass, grass, grass, grass, grass, grass, just like that. And the owners just kind of roll their eyes, and that's it. All right, now, page two. I don't know that it's a growing debate, but it is a debate that took place over the weekend. Now, I was out doing things on Saturday. While I was out doing things, the people at FIFA had a bronze medal match. Did you watch any of this? You did. Okay. Well, you're a better person than me. I did not. But, they played. England had a massive lead and then had to hold on to beat France. It was rather simply just blah. You know, it was not something I circled I had to watch, and nobody in my circle watched it. So what's the big deal? Well, the big deal is the argument is, should the NFL adopt this strategy? There are people like that apparently watch this, were like, well, this is a good idea. I don't know if these are real people or not. It might be just made up nonsense, but I kept hearing some buzz about, oh, we need a third place game. And the argument is that the NFL should take this and say, okay, at the end of the conference championship round, you have 2 weeks before the Super Bowl, so the week before the Super Bowl, instead of having the Pro Bowl, just put out the third-place game. Whoever loses the NFC and AFC title games gets to play each other in the third-place game. Why not? So the NFL should adopt a third-place game, and the argument is they need more inventory. God knows they need more inventory. They need more items on the shelves, and they need more revenue. Now, in theory, a third-place game would create another marquee TV event for the National Football League, generating additional revenue, because we know they're really struggling over there at the NFL. And one more meaningful matchup before the big game. That would be the theory. Question. The idea of the NFL adding a third-place game, what is the verdict on this one? All right, so the verdict is, to quote Weedman, you got to be joking, all right? When I first saw this, I thought, well, that's probably fake. There's no way there's anyone with half a functioning brain that would say, let's have a third-place game. And this is the classic, and if it came from the NFL, there's people saying, well, the NFL's not going to do it. And if it did come from somebody in the NFL, you'd say, well, that's just overthinking, trying to monetize everything, even though you can't sell, congrats, you're third place. People don't want to watch, congrats, you're third place. Nobody wants that. Nobody wants that. And this is not the Olympics. It's not the World Cup. That's just not how we operate here in America. We don't celebrate the first runner-up to the second runner-up. We don't do that. We just don't. We already live in an era, and this is the main problem. Even if you wanted to do this, we live in the era of the spoiled player who believes in doing the bare minimum, just the bare necessities. That's the modern athlete. For better or worse, we have spoiled our athletes. We've put them on pedestals. You all lick their toes. I don't. You suck their toes. I don't do that. You love your athletes, but it doesn't matter. If we wanted meaningless football, we'd just play an extra exhibition game in the NFL. This isn't just a capybara in the room situation. It is a full petting zoo. It is a petting zoo of bad ideas. And you think guys are going to go full throttle to get a participation ribbon? Because if you think that, you might want to go back to school. You're not that bright. You need to learn some more stuff. Go back to school. Get out of here. Come on. Now, forget the whole physical toll. Forget all that. The real issue is a lack of motivation. That's the problem there. It's just unnecessary cardio with shoulder pads, helmets, and you name it. All kinds of pads in the pants, the whole thing. And if you do end up with players coasting along, la, la, la, la, la, la, la, zippity-doo-da, zippity-day, what happens is you actually do risk injury. If you're not playing to the max, you'll end up in a bad situation. So if you want motivation, if you need stakes, right? You do need stakes. You want stakes. You need meaning. You need motivation, stakes, all that stuff. You don't have that in a third-place game. This would have neither. The NFL already tried this. This is the crazy thing. If you go back in the Wayback Machine, the NFL tried this. They called it the Playoff Bowl. Now, you don't remember it. It was before your time, and I don't remember it. It was even before my time. It died over 50 years ago in a bygone era, back when guys actually did have pride, and they didn't get put on the pedestal the way they do now. And yet, even in that era of the NFL, it was not just the players. The coaches didn't want to do it. Everyone thought, well, this is a bad idea. So stop trying to weekend at Bernie's the corpse of the Playoff Bowl. We don't need to do that. It adds absolutely nothing. All right, now, final point. Quickly! We go to pro bouncy ball. We had a trade in the NBA. Some wheeling and dealing here. Oklahoma City, Atlanta, and Dallas. A three-team trade. A meaty three-team trade in the NBA. We are told the Thunder are saying bye-bye to Lu Dort. Yep, that Lu Dort. Lu Dort no longer playing for OKC. He's shipped off to the ATL to hang out at Magic City in Atlanta there. After exercising, the Thunder exercised the team option. The Mavericks acquired the former number one. Zachary Risacher. He goes from Atlanta to Dallas. So you get that. The Hawks receive Lu Dort and guard Ryan Nebhard. He goes to Atlanta. The Thunder receive not one, not two, but three second-round draft picks as they continue to give away good players for scratcher tickets. Question. How did you grade? You make the call. How did you grade the big three-team deal between the OKC Thunder, Atlanta, and Dallas involving the headliner? I guess he is a headliner, not a household name, but Lu Dort. All right, so the Maller report card. And it is in. And quite frankly, the Oklahoma City Thunder just performed a masterclass in roster malfeasance is what they did here. I gave Atlanta an A, not an A+, an A. They fleeced this trade. They did. They took the wallet, the watch, the keys to the car. By landing Lu Dort, the NFL's preeminent dirty work specialist, and they got him, and they added Andrew Nebhard, who's a decent rotation depth guy. So they picked him up. The Hawks have improved their roster. So that is a lifestyle upgrade for the Atlanta Hawks, who appear to be actually trying to win. Dallas, I wrote down a C on the Maller report card on my notes app for Dallas. Wrote down a C. They're betting on Zachary Risacher, the top pick in the draft a few years ago, which is kind of like buying a used car, because the salesman got up and said, listen, this thing is a great car. It has a lot of upside. And he closed it out by saying, trust me, bro. Okay, the old trust me, bro transaction. So Risacher is the NBA's version of a software update. Improved performance, but nobody can actually prove he's improved. So good luck on that. As for the Thunder, they get an F. The Thunder get an F. OKC took their wing thing in Lu Dort, the top wing defender in the NBA. That seems like something you'd likely need in a playoff series. And they threw it in the Vitamix blender. And they put it on puree and called it cap management. And they didn't just lose Lu Dort. They lost a bit of their spine in that transaction. So it's a roster chiropractic work gone bad is what it is here. So by unloading Dort, who was their glue guy, by doing that, and a guy who, if I have this right, and I'm never wrong about these things. So Lu Dort's the glue guy who guards the other team's star player so your stars can actually be stars, and you just unloaded him alongside other roster depth players like Isaiah Joe and Aaron Wiggins. All of this sliced away from OKC and the secret recipe because of the salary cap. The second apron, yet again, the salary cap second apron. So dumping these guys for pennies on the dollar, proving that sometimes, even when you save money, you still end up going bankrupt in the end. So I'm old enough to remember when the Thunder had the one championship dynasty. Remember that? I remember. Oh, the Thunder, they're going to run the NBA for the next decade. Well, they won a championship, they had a great regular season, and now they're unloading three key members of that depth, which was the secret sauce, and they've gotten rid of it. It is the Ben Maller Show. If you'd like to be part, you can join us right now at 877-99 on Fox. That's 877-996-6369. Also on X, at Ben Maller. That's at Ben Maller. If you'd like to take part in the live program, you are more than welcome. There's a line open here for the first time in a while. Well, it was the edit heard around the world. Now, if you just make an edit, how does that become an international story? Imagine editing a photo and it becomes a global story. You got info nobody else has. You're going to hear it only here. We'll get to that, and we will do it next.
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18: What are the chances you are listening to this while drinking a nice hot cup of coffee? If so, don't let me stop you. For years, we've been reporting on the health benefits of coffee, and that's not going to stop today. A new study, this one out of Harvard School of Public Health, found that coffee and tea could help lower your risk of developing dementia. People who enjoyed 1 to 3 caffeinated cups a day saw the biggest impact. In addition to the caffeine, coffee contains hundreds of bioactive compounds that can influence inflammation, glucose metabolism, vascular function, and oxidative stress. It's also possible coffee drinkers might be doing other things that keep them healthy. Eating a more balanced diet, getting plenty of exercise, sleep, not smoking, or drinking too much alcohol. And finally, staying socially active. I'm Dr. Sanjay Gupta, helping you live a better life.

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0: 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Maller Monologues will come up. 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Check it out right now. Thank you, thank you, thank you, thank you, YouTube. All right, back to it. Time to pay off the instant trivia. Early in college, blank was overweight and had poor conditioning. After losing about 30 pounds, this person transformed into the nation's top pitching prospect. He would become the fastest pitcher in Major League Baseball history to reach 1,500 strikeouts based on innings pitched. That is the instant trivia. What is the answer? Let's see. Does anyone know the answer? We go to the Great Unwashed. Alf, the alien opiner, says Worcester's own Harvey Ball. Yeah, I learned on the podcast over the weekend that a guy from Worcester came up with that yellow smiley face. You know the famous emoji, the yellow?
1: Really?
0: Yeah, guy from Worcester, Harvey Bell.
1: Wow.
0: Fun fact. Sid Finch from Mr. Irrigation. Chuck Norris, guest by Femi, our Uber Eats guy. Alan Trammell from Robin, Minnesota. Anthony, disrespect will not be tolerated from Eileen in San Francisco. Giselle Bunchin, who is 46 today from Late Night Drug Tester. Bazooka Joe from Docked In. What say you, Lorena?
1: Odysseus.
0: No, it is the guy that had that natitude. Steven Strasburg played for Tony Gwynn at San Diego State. He was known as Slothberg because he was a fat pig at San Diego State. Here we go, here we go, here we go. Not anymore,
2: it's
0: though.
2: Maller.
3: How about that?
0: Yes.
2: To the third degree.
0: Coop. Koopaloop. Justin Cooper. Koopaloop.
2: It's Grill.
4: Ben.
0: Yes.
4: There was reports over the weekend that Jacoby Brissett is expected to settle in as the starter for the Cardinals.
0: Yes.
4: But if they have a losing record around or after Halloween, that Gardner Minshew or Carson Beck could get a chance.
0: Oh, thank God.
4: Ben, which one? Do you think Carson Beck will see the field at all?
0: Yeah, I think they will because Minshew gets hurt all the time and Jacoby Brissett stinks. So they don't have a quarterback. They're not trying to win. They're trying to suck so bad they get the next in the lineage of the Manning family. They want Arch Manning, so that's obvious what they're doing. So I think all three of them play. Next!
4: Last week during Maller to the Third Degree, you said you think the Tigers still could make a playoff push.
0: That's right.
4: Now there was a report saying that the Dodgers could possibly trade for Tarek Skubal. Do you think he is even available if they can make a playoff push?
0: Yes, because they're not going to pay him. So both those things are true. Like, Tigers are not going to pay Skubal what he wants. So he's going to leave, so they have to decide, do they want to try to go for it one last time or trade him to the Dodgers for a bunch of suspects? So, yeah, both things are possible. Next!
4: Ben, the UFL made an interesting tweak to the rules in 2026, boosting the points for a 60-yard field goal from 3 to 4. Do you think the NFL would ever do that?
0: No, we need less field goals. We don't need more field goals. We need less. There's too many field goals in the NFL. It sucks. Get touchdowns, not field goals, Coop. So, no, they should not do that. That's a bad idea. How did we do?
4: Pass us
0: a
4: decision.
0: That is a win. Put it on the board. Win the game. That is a win.
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3: They seem to do in this era, winning those type of games. So that is a good jumping-off point. Let us discuss, knowing that if the Yankees had won, it would have been Yankee lapdogs calling up and giving Yankee propaganda. They did not win. And the Yankees not looking all that great. So the question, how should Yankee brains, I say that with a wink and a nod, Aaron Boone and Brian Cashman, along with his army of nerds, how should they feel about the state of the Bronx Bombers after losing the series to the D-O-D-G-E-R-S Dodgers? So I've got Class A misdemeanor, Roomba, and Jello. And we will combine all of these things together, and we're going to have the wacky tabacky is what we're going to have. All right, so the first thing I have here to answer the question, how should Aaron Boone and Brian Cashman look at this, the people in charge of the Yankees, deeply concerned. Now, to help out, Ryan in Carolina, Ryan in North Carolina reminds us that if this was NASCAR, the Yankees should be waving the caution flag at this particular point. This is a caution flag situation. This was supposed to be a heavyweight championship fight, and the Yankees showed up without boxing gloves. They did have pool noodles, so they had that. They didn't have their boxing gloves. They had pool noodles. Now, New York did not just get exposed by the Doyers over the weekend. They got undressed. Over the weekend. Total Class A misdemeanor public indecency. The New York Yankees, the Dodgers, schooling them in their own building and proving the gap is wider than ever. That clutch Max Muncy hit. Aaron Boone, do you leave the pitcher in? Do you take the pitcher out? You're damned if you do. You're damned if you don't. This was the ultimate measuring stick for the New York Yankees. And it turns out that the Yankees find themselves side by side on the wrong side of the canyon of heroes. L.A. operating like a Fortune 500, just a domination situation. They're like whatever your favorite big company is, that's the Dodgers. They're like Google, and the Bronx Bombers are a mom-and-pop operation that's got the paper receipts, and that's it. They're just a cash operation. And that's all here. Salvaging one rather sloppy, chaotic win in a Sunday night bullpen game. We got the old bullpen game there. Does not paper over the many cracks in the lineup without Aaron Judge, the pitching staff, mainly the bullpen. If Boone and Cashman believe that this team, is right where they need to be with the reigning back-to-back, belly-to-belly champions of baseball, then they're the only ones who think that. They're the only ones that are buying the hype. The trade deadline is a couple weeks away, less than 2 weeks away from the trade deadline, and that is your chance to close the gap. That is your chance to meaningful addition, make things a little bit easier for the Yankees as they're fighting it out. Boy, the American League's bad this year, just in general. And the Red Sox are on this burner. They're winning a bunch of games and all that, and it's like it's completely wide open. Completely wide open in the American League. Now, secondly, to the rules police, the rules Gestapo we go in baseball. Recent reports at Major League Baseball rather quietly cracking down on in-game use of artificial intelligence. And they've been disabling custom apps from being used in the dugout. This comes after reports that the iPads that have been used by baseball teams, they discovered that some teams are using them for strategic recommendations, such as pitch selection, substitutions, and other coaching decisions. Now, we have said for years that these

0: decisions have been made by the nerds, and the managers are just middle managers, and they just merely follow the instructions of the front office. Well, now we're taking things to the next level. The New York Metropolitans were singled out by former reliever Adam Ottavino, who recently claimed that they were the main team, the Mets were the main team that got dinged, they got cracked down upon by the league office there for using a very expensive AI program to assist with pitch calling and other in-game strategy. But wait, there's more. So Ottavino alleged that he played briefly for the Mets, but the owner, Stephen Cohen, the guy that owns the Mets, Steve Cohen, invested several hundreds of thousands of dollars to get a special app, a special AI app, not just using ChatGPT or Gemini or these other, whatever the other AIs that are out there are, Grok. No. The Mets owner got his own special app with his own proprietary blend for the Mets and said, okay, we're going to rely on this AI-generated recommendations that traditionally had been made by the people that are supposed to make them, the human beings that are involved in the game. Yankee captain Aaron Judge was asked about this in general, not about the Mets specifically. Judge called the idea of teams making decisions with AI, quote, crazy. Wait till he finds out who makes the decisions for the Yankees. It's not Aaron Boone. Other managers, though, did acknowledge off the record that AI is a big part of the sport, even as Major League Baseball tries to put the kibosh on it and tries to make it all go away, limiting the influence in games. All right, so the question. How are we supposed to react to what appears to be this report, if you believe Adam Ottavino, that the New York Mets got dinged for using AI? They got dinged for using AI in the dugout on pitch calling mainly. All right, so the first reaction I had is hilarious. Capital H, hilarious. So this guy, Steve Cohen, the hedge fund godfather, right? Hedge fund godfather, Steve Cohen, liked the Mets so much he bought the team. This guy's burning money yet again. Burning money yet again. And here we are. He spent hundreds of thousands of dollars to, in theory, gain a competitive advantage only for the New York Mets, proving yet again that the Mets investing all this money in artificial intelligence because they ran out of actual natural intelligence, so they had to spend some money to buy some intelligence, and then they still get kicked in the nuts anyway. They found a way to both be too futuristic, the Mets, and too incompetent at the same time. The desperation with a motherboard. That's the Mets. Right there, that's the Mets. And for what? It didn't work. It didn't work. The Mets have the fourth worst record in baseball. Think about that. There's only three teams that suck more than the Mets. And if you believe this report, they were using a very expensive AI app to make decisions. Yes. My God. So now they've been stonewalled, Major League Baseball, for using this rubbish contraband in the dugout for now. And the league essentially said you can use AI to optimize your farm system. And as long as you do it before games, you can't do it in real time. You cannot use your little app thingamajig to tell the catcher what to do like he's a Roomba. All right, catcher, go over there, clean the dust up in the corner. Well, I'm not a vacuum. Well, you are a vacuum. You're a Roomba. No, you're not. So Major League Baseball deciding, and this is the big decision. Do you want humans to make decisions, or do you just want to make this just a video game and have the AI thing do it, the algorithms decide what moves to make during the game? And for now, it's still the three-ring binder. You still have the three-ring binder. The app is not good for now. It's not kosher for now. We'll see if that changes. The Mets were the most aggressive adopters of the AI-assisted decision-making, and yet they have still underperformed relative to the very high expectations that the Mets had and their fan base had, and they've for now undercut the notion that the advanced technology that's out there can overcome poor on-field execution. So that's actually a good thing. They trusted the app on their iPads there, to fix human incompetence. And it turns out that AI is not good enough to fix human incompetence. That's a good thing. That's a good thing. So if you're bad at your job, you can't just use AI and then have all the answers. We like that. So the Mets didn't just get beat by the AI, the analytics, and all that stuff. They got curb-stopped by their own tablet in the dugout. How great is that? That's outstanding. So if you're if you're going to cheat, if you're going to be a cheat, you might as well cheat like the Astros. Bang, bang! Whistle, whistle! That's how they did it. All right, final thought. We stay in Queens. Interesting developing story out of that part of the country. Bo Bichette, yet again, for the second time in about a month, addressing the growing trade speculation. The August 3rd MLB trade deadline, saying that he isn't focused on the rumors. Okay. Is concentrating on playing baseball. That's by the book, sportscliche.com. A lot of uncertainty. The Mets expected to have a bonfire and start unloading as many players as they get rid of. Bo Bichette, Francisco Lindor on that short list of players that will be relocating, if you believe the scuttlebutt. Bichette has a no-trade thingamajig in his contract, and he was asked about that part of it. He declined to say whether he would waive the no-trade doohickey to leave the Mets. Said, quote, "That has not been brought to my attention right now, so I don't have an answer." All right, question. Bo Bichette giving, as you heard there, a murky answer when asked about waiving his no-trade clause to exit the Metropolitans. How do you size this one up? All right, so if you look at the tail of the tape on this, this was a masterclass in non-answer answer. Very professional. When pressed on whether or not, again, he would waive his rights to facilitate a move from the New York Mets, Bo Bichette essentially just gave a shrug. He just, I don't know what you want me to do. What do you want? So that response right there, that response had the structural integrity of a trampoline made out of Jell-O. Have you ever been on a Jell-O trampoline? It does not last very long. Usually there's a kinky element to the Jell-O trampoline, a lot of nudity. Involved, which I'm not complaining about. So very fuzzy. Very fuzzy would be the way I would describe this. And so fuzzy, we need a lint roller. That's how fuzzy this answer was by Bo Bichette. And I said this in a previous episode. He wants to be the good guy. He doesn't want to be the bad guy. He wants the Mets to be the bad guy. And so if he is traded, then be like, well, I didn't want to trade, but the Mets asked me. You know, I thought about it. I was like, well, I didn't really want to leave, but they, you know, this other team wanted me, and so that's it. So he didn't actually address the question. He gave a bit of a filibuster, Bo Bichette, a bit of a filibuster, like he was running for the city controller position, offering up a salad, a bit of a word salad there, and that's it. So. We're like, well, can you clarify that? Well, no, that's my answer. I'm not gonna clarify that. So instead of taking a firm stand, he offered pleasantries about the last place Mets and how if only I'd gotten off to a better start, things would have been better, which is the baseball version, like going to the DMV, waiting online for 4 hours, and then complimenting the wait times at the DMV. Well, no, nobody compliments the wait times at the DMV. So right now, the front office of the Mets, acting like Dumbo, right? Dumbo, all ears and no flight, because it's up to Bo Bichette whether or not he would like to approve a trade, and they're technically listening to all the offers for teams that are looking for that big push down the stretch here. And until Bo Bichette gives green light go, then all those rumors are just grounded. All planes are grounded. So you got to think the Blue Jays, they're not much of a contender. The American League, though, is wide open, so you do the math on that. The Phillies in the National League, that'd be a tough one for the Mets, though. Would you trade Bo Bichette if you're the Mets in division? And Bo Bichette's got a bunch of player options. He's got some ways to get out, some escape hatches if he wants. The Phillies wanted him. The Mets snuck in at the last minute, gave him everything he wants. And so this does raise the stakes. Keep an eye on it before that trade deadline here. the billion-dollar question. And do you, A, find a team willing to take Bo Bichette, and B, if you do find a team, does he want to play for that team? It is the Ben Maller Show. If you'd like to be part, 877-99 on Fox is the call-in number. We'll take some calls later this hour. We have the instant advice line. Time now for the Maller Riddle of the Day. And we go to the fine city of Cincinnati, where we had a Maller meet and greet earlier this year. Had a, well, it was technically Newport, Kentucky. Had a wonderful time meeting everyone that took the time out to show up. And those that didn't, well,
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7: What are the chances you are listening to this while drinking a nice hot cup of coffee? If so, don't let me stop you. For years, we've been reporting on the health benefits of coffee, and that's not going to stop today. A new study, this one out of Harvard School of Public Health, found that coffee and tea could help lower your risk of developing dementia. People who enjoyed 1 to 3 caffeinated cups a day saw the biggest impact. In addition to the caffeine, coffee contains hundreds of bioactive compounds that can influence inflammation, glucose metabolism, vascular function, and oxidative stress. It's also possible coffee drinkers might be doing other things that keep them healthy. Eating a more balanced diet, getting plenty of exercise, sleep, not smoking, or drinking too much alcohol. And finally, staying socially active. I'm Dr. Sanjay Gupta, helping you live a better life.
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1: Candidate number one comes from The Invasion and our friend Matt McLaren. Matt is not much of a culinary expert. His personal menu is pretty limited, and he also prioritizes convenience and speed when it comes to putting his meals together.
2: And you know what? It's a good philosophy.
1: Yeah, nothing wrong with that.
2: I like to cook, but the worst part of cooking is cleaning everything back up. And you cook for a long time, and you eat for 5 seconds.
1: Yes. It's a lot of work for a very short amount of payoff.
2: Right.
1: So that also would also make sense, then, that maybe his understanding of cooking terms might be a touch limited as well. And that was evidenced in a segment on last Friday's Invasion.
3: Like a poltergeist that took over an electrical grid. And
4: oh,
3: so it
4: oh
3: would,
4: I know what you're talking about. I do know like, what you're talking about.
3: Get in, like one lady was in the shower, and so it somehow locked the shower door but made the water to where it was so hot it scalded her.
5: Right, right.
3: And then like somebody got fried from trying to roast toast.
1: What?
5: Roast toast.
4: And what was that noise you made right before, too?
5: Just kind of watching it drip. You toast it. You
4: could put a creamer in it. I'm slow cooking white bread.
5: Let me slow roast my toast.
3: Or what do you do?
5: You
3: cook toast?
5: You toast it.
3: Toast. But it seems so redundant.
5: It's okay.
4: Toast bread. You don't toast toast. You toast bread that becomes toast.
5: Right. You toast bread. You make toast.
3: Try to make toast, yes.
5: And so you know what? I'm going to go home and try and roast it.
4: I'm going to smoke some toast this weekend.
5: Although,
3: okay. I should try that.
5: You could roast toast. I do broil my toast.
3: Okay.
4: Yeah, that works.
3: So if you could broil it, you could roast it.
4: Broiling is a much different thing. It's much hotter than a
3: yes. Right. So you could just
4: roast.
3: Not hot as much, and you could
4: just let it go longer.
5: Not hot as much? What is wrong with you?
4: I think he's doing great.
2: All right, that's pretty strong.
6: They did get there eventually. You make toast. You make toast.
1: Toasting is the process.
2: Right, but the name of the item is the process with which you cooked it.
1: For plain bread, yes, but that's the only one that's called toast when it's done. You don't cut any
2: roast
1: other type. Yeah. So it's Matt McLaren and his limited culinary knowledge for candidate number one. Candidate number two also comes from The Invasion, but this one is not on a member of the show. On Tuesdays, as we know, they like to send up the signal. But Gordon, last week on vacation, was not available this week, so it was Monty who answered the call, or at least tried to.
7: Yeah.
3: My goodness.
7: Okay.
8: Okay.
3: I think my head is spinning.
8: Oh,
3: no.
8: Today.
3: I consider myself.
8: Oh, no. Does it sound bad?
3: Oh, now we're good now.
8: Yeah.
3: We had the echo going. How are you, Justin?
8: Hello.
3: Can you hear us?
2: This is going quite well. Oh, no. Well, you're still getting the feedback.
3: God.
2: You're coming right back down the line.
3: Justin?
2: That's likely a setting on his side. You've got to switch your input on the mix minus.
3: Jeez.
9: The ticket.
8: Trying to fix it.
2: It's okay.
3: Can you hear us now?
2: The good news is we'll get to hear this again on Friday.
3: Today,
8: I was told that sounded good.
2: You don't.
1: Those kind of things, when they happen, are so painful, but it's even more egregious when it's one of us.
6: This was last week?
1: No, this was on Tuesday.
6: Oh, it was on Tuesday? I was about to say, it sounds like Monty had just woken up as well, and he maybe not.
2: Well, it's still morning time.
1: Yeah, he probably did wake up pretty soon before that segment was going to happen.
7: Also, I have a follow-up question. Does Donnie know any more of the Lou Gehrig speech than just that first part?
1: That is a very good question. I wish he had tried to continue. I was very curious about that myself. By the way, the intro from Monty joining the Signal is a bit of sensory overload almost makes my head explode.
7: Was that you, Dylan?
9: I kind of forgot I made that, but Dylan played it. I forgot I made that.
1: That thing, that is a lot for Monty's intro, but my God.
7: Yeah, it's uncomfortable when that kind of thing happens, because you don't really know what to do with your hands.
1: No,
7: you
1: know? And
10: I did fire off like 50 fake Justin oohs, like as it's fading out too. So
1: Monty is candidate number two, not getting his settings correct to answer the Signal with the invasion. And finally, candidate number three comes from the hard line. The guys were on location at Sidecar Social for the semifinal match between Argentina and England. And right before they went to break, that was when Argentina scored the equalizing goal. And so the crowd was already hyped up, and they were like, you know, as we've seen when we do these live broadcasts, especially during the World Cup, they're going, all right, let's try and get the break in and then get back, you know, before something else happens. Well, that didn't really come off to fruition. As they went to break, Corby had a live spot that he had to execute, and that is when all hell broke loose.
11: And literally tell the perp to get the hell away. He's being watched. Oh my God, he hit the post! This is crazy! This is crazy! Woo! But yeah, they can intervene, and oh my God! Oh my God! Oh my God, Argentina! DFWsecurity.com. They can make everything better. 214-206-3511. 214-206-3511. It's the Beat the Heat special. Let's go, Argentina!
7: That is fantastic.
1: That is an incredible piece of audio.
7: And I also love what the Hardline did yesterday with it.
1: Yes.
7: Where Ham basically put that on the call of the goal, but it's synced up perfectly.
1: With the Andres Cantor call from Telemundo. And it sounds like he and Corby and Andres Cantor are in the booth together screaming over each other after the goal happens. And it is hilarious to hear.
7: What a pro.
1: So your three nominees today are Matt McLaren,
6: it's okay.
1: Monty, both from the invasion, and Corby on the hard line. 888-787-1310. 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
12: That was the longest introduction I've ever got. Definitely Monty. Nothing else really compared this week.
7: All right. Responsible voting.
1: And is my math correct, Tyler? Is that a winner? That is. Monty has won this week for his inability to make connection with the Signal. All right, Tyler, how many is that for Monty?
9: That is number 11. Only 130 more to get to Norm.
1: Oh, my God.
7: I figured Monty would have more than 11 by this point.
1: Yeah, and I gotta say, that's 2 weeks in a row now that we have tried, and I thought that Corby was going to get to number 100.
7: Oh, that's right.
1: Because this would have been Corby's 100th.
7: The problem with the
1: E-Break callers have said otherwise.
7: It's great audio with Corby, but it's not a mess up like Monty's.
1: Was a true definition of an E-Break.
7: Absolutely.
6: Sounds like Deddy's trying to fix the ballot.
7: That's what it seems
6: like.
7: I'm
6: not trying to.
7: Did you ever spend time in Georgia?
1: Nice reference.
7: Thank you.
13: Don't miss out on the E-Break every Friday morning at 7:55. And the Musers are back on air from vacation on Monday morning starting at 5:30 a.m. Coming up next on the Ticket Top 10, in for number 9, The Sweet Spot with Mike Ducey in for Sean Bass. Will we hear his tales from the World Cup?
14: I think our sports watching habits are pretty similar, at least when it comes to soccer. Like I've said many times on the show that, you know, we heard really up until a couple weeks leading up until the World Cup. It's like, okay, I'd go to the store and I'd see like World Cup logos and stuff. I'm like, oh, yeah, that's going to be here pretty soon. And I felt like it was going to be chaotic and all this. But I got to credit you. I got to credit Fox 4. You guys have done an outstanding job covering the World Cup here in Dallas. every single day, every game. It's just seeing the fans out there is really cool. You guys were great. And were you at pretty much every game?
15: Oh, thanks for rubbing that in, David. No, I wasn't.
14: Oh, okay.
15: As a matter of fact.
14: How many were you at?
15: I was at two full games and parts of a third.
14: But hey,
15: I got on the sideline once. So, you know, 32 years at the station. I figure that gets me on the sideline.
14: Did you have the penny
15: on
14: and you were jogging, check in?
15: It's been quite a stretch. Not to make this all about Fox 4, that's for sure.
14: I think we should.
15: But being a Fox station, obviously, there's a different level of intensity when it comes to covering this thing, and a different level of access, too, thankfully. But it changed the dynamic of our summer a lot. There's no doubt about it. It was pretty much all hands on deck in terms of the coverage. There were a lot of news stories having to do with the fans, a lot of shots of fans screaming into the camera, some of which went viral.
14: Yeah.
15: By the way, the TCM Muzinga from our station talked to a Japanese fan. Mm-hmm. That thing's got tens of millions of views. But stuff that you wouldn't think would go somewhat viral. The day I was on the sideline, was the day they used the curtains for the first time in one of the end zones. Mm. And so I took a shot of that and then a shot of the other end and tweeted, "Notice any difference?" And the thing got like 4.5 million views. I mean, it's just crazy. Sam had her moment, of course, with Messi.
14: Yeah.
15: She was on the sideline with one of our news guys that day, David Satendri, during the warm-up. And and Messi just kind of glanced over. You know, David thought that maybe he was looking at both of them. I don't think was. But he just gave them a nice wave and kind of a smile. And that thing went viral as well. So stuff like that, sort of indicative of what a huge event it is. You know, I would still argue for one day in this country, having a Super Bowl here was a bigger deal than World Cup. But as a worldwide event and a sustained event over the course of a month, and 9 different matches, and 630,000 people seeing it in person, and tens of thousands on TV. It's the most ambitious sporting enterprise ever undertaken, obviously, by DFW. Yeah. And I think you have to congratulate the people who got it here, you know, the committee that worked so hard to bring the matches here, and the way that it was pulled off, not just because of the stadium, which got great reviews, obviously. But I think the entertainment district in Arlington served its purpose pretty well. Obviously, people, you know, a lot of people from overseas loved what they saw in Dallas and Fort Worth and different areas as well. So seeing their reactions was a lot of fun. But I'd never seen anything like it in terms of the environment inside the stadium. It reminded me of an intense college football atmosphere, but just the way the chants would continue throughout the game, the singing, it was pretty crazy. Do I understand the sport better than I used to? Maybe a little bit.
14: A little bit.
15: I think I appreciate it. And Mino, what I really, when I was on the sideline for that match.
14: Which one was that again?
15: That was, it was Japan-Sweden.
14: Okay.
15: Early on, group stage.
14: Okay.
15: But watching them warm up at field level, you get an appreciation for how fast these guys are, even during a warm-up, and how fast that ball is moving when they kick it. And it just adds an entirely different, for me, appreciation of what I see, which I don't think you appreciate on TV because of that wide-angle shot.
14: It's interesting what you brought up a minute ago, the World Cup versus... Mike Ducey's got a young
15: Thank
14: little
15: you.
14: Fan here.
15: Thanks for being a P1. Take care.
14: It always happens. Yeah. Every single right. like it's usually when we're in the break, it's like five people just coming up wanting autographs. You're not even on the marquee
15: right.
14: today.
15: That's
14: You're
15: fine.
14: Just,
15: we're just
14: nice little bonus.
15: Giving people what they want. Yeah.
14: So the Super Bowl versus the World Cup thing that you said, like you think the Super Bowl was bigger for Dallas? Like I think I would argue the World Cup has been.
15: I say for people in this country, I think for that day, the Super Bowl was a bigger deal than World Cup. Maybe not by much. Mm-hmm. I think when the Super Bowl was here, whatever
14: was
15: year that was, all those
14: week,
15: years
14: 2010
15: ago,
14: or so.
15: But compared to the World Cup then, I think the Super Bowl was definitely bigger. I think the World Cup's bigger now than it was 20 years ago, whenever we got the Super Bowl here. But no, I don't argue the immense popularity of the World Cup worldwide and to a large extent in this country too. I mean, it's even though we don't follow international soccer, you and I, we all obviously know a lot of people who do, and a lot more people who do now than did 5, 7, 10 years ago.
14: Do you have, because this is, I feel like I've asked you this before, but you got here in 94 when the World Cup was here in 94.
15: That's right.
14: So you were just starting out.
15: I was at the Cotton Bowl for a match or two there.
14: Okay, was that a... And that was on Fox in 94?
15: I don't think it was, okay. No. I don't think it was. And we were CBS technically in 94. Channel 4 still was. And I don't remember honestly who had the World Cup back then, but we didn't.
14: And I think social media has been like a huge part of this World Cup where, like you mentioned, the thing with the Japanese fan, and it just goes viral on the internet, and everybody can see it around the world. And it's not just stuff here. I think a lot of it, a big part is Dallas, and I don't know if that's just me being from here, and there was 9 games. We had a semifinal. We had all of the big stars. We had most of the big teams playing here.
15: And by the time this thing unfolds, are they going to wish they'd had the final here?
14: I know
15: that's... that whole Canadian wildfire smoke situation in the Northeast. They think it's going to clear up by then. But man, that would add a different element to this thing, wouldn't it?
14: Would you think about the grass at the stadium?
15: Because
14: you were down there.
15: It was unbelievable. Yeah,
14: like, did
15: right
14: it,
15: there.
14: It because looked, on TV, it looked like it's always just been grass on the field.
15: But it was just, it was so perfect. And they had like 15 chief groundskeepers or something. Mm-hmm. I mean, the crew was unbelievable. Yeah, I was down there, and they would mow it just down to the whatever centimeter, millimeter right before the match. And, it was impressive, but... I heard you guys talking about it earlier. There's no way Jerry's going to keep it there just because he doesn't consider it practical, I guess.
14: Did they tear it up already, I think?
15: I think so, yeah, yeah.
14: It just looks a lot better. And I don't know, maybe it's the atmosphere that had something to do with it. Because if you're – a lot of games you're watching, if it's grass or turf, it doesn't really matter. But I just think like you mentioned, the crowds that were there and the passion that is there, that – we see that it's not really a stadium thing. It's what's going on in the stadium, and they still had the video boards up there. Yeah. I would assume people are watching the pitch more than they're watching the screen, or maybe if they are, they're still into it, and they're singing, and they're doing all of this. But it's fully exceeded my expectations, like 1,000% how awesome this was. And if you asked me, say in 4 years from now, would I rather have Dallas host a World Cup or a Super Bowl? I'm saying World Cup, and I'm not even thinking about it.
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25: Back in 2019, I made a documentary for HBO called One Nation Under Stress. And what was true then is still true now. money and financial problems are consistently ranked as the number one cause of stress in the United States. And a brand new study out of the Mayo Clinic found that worrying about money may age the heart even faster than traditional risk factors. Unlike an acute stressor, such as a short-term work deadline or a brief illness, financial strain is often chronic and ongoing. And because money affects so many aspects of daily life, financial stress can be difficult to escape. Even so, financial stress does not mean you're doomed. It just means you need to double down on the things you know are good for heart health: diet, exercise, sleep, and of course, not smoking. I'm Dr. Sanjay Gupta, helping you live a better life.
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2: This is two clubs that are devastated.
3: Who are being ripped to shreds in their respective countries.
2: Right, and they have to play for third place when all they care about.
4: But do they want to go home getting beaten by their most hated rival?
2: Yeah, I just don't think...
4: Like losing two in a row?
2: I don't think the teams care. I really don't. I mean...
4: They should just do a coin flip for third place.
2: Probably so.
5: By the way, the winner gets £21.5 million in prize money, or euros.
2: The winner of Saturday?
5: Of the third place matchup.
3: Well, I mean, but what do they already have?
5: This is the winner will net themselves $21.5 million in prize money.
3: I know, but I guess what I'm asking you is, what does the fourth place team already have?
5: What's
3: at stake is way different than that. I'm going to guess.
5: Well, it says while the loser will only take $20 million. So
2: it's the same number.
3: So $1 million,
5: essentially. Yes.
3: Split. 26
6: I see that it's
3: ways.
6: It's $2 million in additional prize money.
2: Okay, these guys don't care.
3: Split probably 40 ways once you put in trainers and coaches and everything like that.
2: They don't give a rip.
3: And they all the significant players make that in like
2: a day.
3: One day.
2: So. You know, I'm being a complete, messy, front-running dude here.
3: Well, I'm not going to let you...
2: feel bad about it?
3: Well, no, I'm not going to let you feel bad about it, and I'm not going to have you feel alone about it, because I have spent this entire summer hoping that this would happen, and then, honestly, becoming a little bit bewildered at how many people absolutely hate the idea of Argentina winning. This is not a groundswell.
2: Looking at it from the outside, I feel like that he is, and I've felt this way for 10 years, that he's the Steph Curry of soccer, and that basically everyone liked him because he's such a nice dude.
3: But do you know how many people were cheering against Golden State even at Steph's peak?
2: Yeah, that's the problem, is that I didn't look at it that way.
3: Now multiply that by a million, because the World Cup is a worldwide thing, and people have hated Argentina since 1978 when their murderous dictator fixed the World Cup. And then in 86, the hand of God happened.
2: Yeah.
3: And then, you know, just all the things along the course of time. Argentina has made a lot of enemies. And then on top of that, this amazing, amazing thing we call social media, which help people get mentally sick by making everybody believe that the Earth is flat and that the moon landing never happened and that COVID isn't real and all these things. That has done a wonderful job of convincing people that FIFA wants Argentina to win. It has appeared in the New Yorker as a story about kind of, hey, isn't it interesting how Argentina's getting all these calls? And on social media, I'm just going to say, if you're from a Spanish-speaking country that is not Argentina, you are convinced, because it's too far, too widespread, that FIFA is fixing their World Cup.
2: Well, and also,
3: like, it is insane what's going on.
2: And also, I have a friend from Portugal that I get that. Like, he hates Messi so much. And it's the Ronaldo thing. That's the only reason there. But, you know, I'm sure it's...
3: Ronaldo is huge in the Spanish-speaking world.
2: Yeah.
3: And definitely favored... I would have no way of knowing to a greater extent than Messi, but...
2: But they hate him, and they're gutted by this. This is like whatever sports story you think is the biggest in your world, where, you know, your enemy is winning, you know, whether it's college football, which seems to be, you know, the closest comp we have fan base-wise to international soccer... This is killing these people.
3: Yeah, and to be fair, it's not really a referendum on Messi. It's also Argentina plays a style that is right on the line of of cheating, you know, in terms of they do things, they do deal in the dark arts of this sport. And so they play a rough style. They will foul with purpose. They will do a lot. So I'm with you. I am cheering openly for Argentina because I love the story of Messi. I just do. I always have. He was like the first person on the athletes that bring me joy list. I would watch his games. I was never a Barcelona fan, but he was worth stopping down to find Lionel Messi playing. And this goes all the way back 20 years. But I have definitely learned that the public is not pulling for this guy. And for this country. And so there's that. Also, we have Spain is a significant favorite. They are plus 125 to win. A draw, which means we need extra time. There is no winner in the 90, is plus 200. And then Argentina winning outright in the 90 is plus 260. So if you want percentage chances, the Vegas betting percentages are Spain wins 45%. We go to extra time 33%. Argentina wins outright 28%.
2: Wow.
3: So
2: that's crazy.
3: Said another way, 72% Argentina doesn't win outright, 28% they do.
2: It is. I mean, we're now to the point where it's happened so many times that it's you can't consider it fluky, but the fact that they're pretty much the most resilient team that there is in this tournament, and their proclivity for being able to score in the last possible minutes of games over and over and over again, the fact that it doesn't seem like the betting public is buying into that as being real kind of floors me with having that guy on the team too.
3: Now, Spain has had late escapes with Portugal.
2: Yeah,
3: what minute was that?
2: Yeah, but that was
4: like in the ninth,
2: late,
4: or 80th minute.
2: But it was also like Portugal wasn't even trying.
3: That's fair. But they needed that goalie error against Belgium when Belgium's goalie Courtois went off injured.
2: And
3: the backup
2: spilled
3: it.
2: Them, yeah.
3: And that was 85th minute or so.
2: Yeah.
3: The France game was not a late drama.
2: No, that was over quickly.
3: But, you know, I mean, Spain's really freaking good. They've played the entire World Cup and they've been scored on once. Right?
4: Yeah.
3: By Belgium.
4: One goal.
3: Belgium got them once by our guy who got us a couple times in that game, the big center forward.
2: Yeah.
4: I mean, I'm not a Messi guy. I'm not an Argentina guy. But I do find myself gravitating to the story.
3: Yeah.
4: Because in the GOAT debate, when, you know, he was younger, when Messi was younger, and it was kind of a little more of a real debate between Messi and Ronaldo, and then looking back, you know, at Pele and Maradona.
3: Yep.
4: Like, who is the GOAT? And everybody would always say, well, yeah, but Messi has not won a World Cup, and he probably never will. And for him to finish with back-to-back World Cups, that would close the book
2: and,
4: on that argument.
2: Well, and be the goal-scoring leader as well.
3: Yeah, and the assist leader.
2: And the assist leader.
3: Yeah, yeah. Very Gretzky.
7: Team Argentina, if you want fun, it seems like, and Team Spain, if you like the technical aspects of soccer. It seems like it's kind of like the Heat versus the Spurs. I'm Jay King, and coming up next here in the Top 10, the invasion, get you ready for training camp by spying on Dallas Cowboys head coach Brian Schottenheimer.
8: We are also looking forward to hopefully seeing a different version of the Dallas Cowboys, perhaps a playoff version. And a lot of that is riding on what is believed to be an improved defense. And Coach Brian Schottenheimer, going into year two, he was on a really interesting podcast that I came across. And I believe it's called the Twin Takes podcast. And it's a couple of twins. It's twin brothers who, from their appearance, look to be 16 to 18 years old, I would guess. And looked like they were in Shoddy's office at the Star interviewing Shoddy and his wife. It's a faith-based podcast, so there's a lot of questions about their faith and things like that, but a lot of questions about the Cowboys as well. And they asked him about the Cowboys' defense and how bad it was last year. And I thought his response in this was interesting. And as we all know, One of the great things about Schottenheimer and the time that however long he's going to be here as the Cowboys head coach is he can communicate. That dude knows how to explain what he's thinking. And here is Coach Brian Schottenheimer, his thoughts on the revamped Cowboys defense.
9: That was the biggest change. Basically, we got rid of most of the defensive staff. Thrilled about the new coaches we have. Christian Parker, 34 years old, first-time coordinator. Probably who, if you would have pinned me down right after the season, after we made the change, you think you're going to hire Christian Parker or a 34-year-old first-time defense coordinator? The answer probably would have been no, but that's why you go through the process. And we went through the process, and he kept wowing us at every stage with his conviction, his intelligence, his connection. Connection matters now. I mean, today's athlete is different than they were 20 years ago when my dad was a head coach. You know, it's different. Players ask why now. Players want to know, hey, well, why? I will, but why? Or they want to know, do you really care about me? And so I think we had a home run with Christian and awesome draft. You guys talked about that. Caleb Downs, Malachi Lawrence, Barham, you know, just a number of guys that we think will play early, but also, you know, we traded for Rashawn Gary, you know, and we've added some really good pieces there. And so I can't wait to get started.
8: I thought, and again, we've heard him talk about Christian Parker, and we hear a lot of people talk about the teaching and stuff, but it is the interesting perspective of Schottenheimer about today's players. You have to go a level deeper.
10: And, man, that's why I think you see a lot of the old school players talking about this generation of players. You know,
8: they
10: don't know if they can handle playing when we were playing and things like that. And I've always wondered if that's the road that they truly need to go down. Are you going to get the most out of players now by answering those questions of why?
8: Right.
10: Because I think in old school, you ask Jimmy Johnson why when he asks you to do something, you may get cut. And now it is different, and you have to adjust to that. I never even thought of

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3: Get that, but man, the mental aspect of it, I guess, is something that just never crossed my mind. And to have to adjust and adapt to the new generation of players and explaining different things on why, I always think about it as a kid with a parent. Hey, go make up your bed. Why? Because I said so. Now go make it
4: That's
3: up.
4: That's what
3: Instead
4: I was thinking.
3: Instead of giving the explanation
4: right.
3: of, well, you know, things
4: right,
3: like that.
4: Right.
3: So, yeah, no, I didn't even think that it was going down that road, but that is the case. I think that'll make older players maybe pull their hair out even more when you hear something like this.
4: It might. And then also, because he followed that up, it was not only the why, but do you care about me?
3: Right, right.
4: Which is also interesting because, to your point, the old school coaches – I don't know if that mattered. I don't know if guys like, man, I hope the coach likes me or I hope he cares about me. The coach is like, dude, I told you to get over there and do this. Do it. And you just did it. And now to have those extra levels, and I think that that's why they went with a younger coach. And again, like he talked about and we've heard multiple times, that Christian Parker was just so impressive. But there is something, I think, to a guy being younger who can connect to the younger generation better than the old school. And say what you want about how successful or not that Matt Eberflus and his defenses had been in the past, or even the year before that, these older school guys that this is what I've always done and this is what works versus somebody who's probably a little bit more pliable in a Christian Parker to say, hey, I hear what you're saying and I'm going to make some adjustments and I can work with that because I don't have any proof whatsoever that my way works and I don't care what you think.
3: Man, I wonder if that's the trend across all sports. Because I was just trying to imagine why, and like maybe this is the case why you see all the sports going with the young whippersnapper, the young up-and-comer. Because
4: maybe
3: it's just a whole entire different generation of players that – this sport has changed. We always talk about college football has changed because of the money, and it feels like now it's just kind of changed because of the mentality of these athletes.
4: Right.
3: And now that you do have – and I think this is appropriate, the focus now more on mental health and making sure these players are right to maximize. I think that's great. And I wonder if that's another cause and effect of now trying to make sure that you – answer the why or do you like me and all that, because everyone's so concerned about the mental aspect of these athletes right now.
4: Yeah, that it, and you kind of see that with what the Mavs did with Dusty May going a college coach route, that especially with the younger roster. But I do think there is something to that, and it's one of those things that we often, a lot of the times, will put athletes or whomever we regard as a celebrity on a higher pedestal. And then it becomes that whole thing of, as crazy as it may sound to us, these are still, a lot of the times, especially these rookie classes, these are 22-year-olds, 23-year-olds, 24-year-olds. I have a son that's not drastically younger than these kids. And you see the way that they are growing up. These guys get on their phone all the time. These guys are watching videos on YouTube all the time. That's the Micah Parsons podcast. They do those types of things that we go, come on, you shouldn't be doing that. That's ridiculous. And I think, to your point, probably the older generation of players is looking at that, go, no, you need to focus only on football. There's not a young person out there who is focusing only on whatever, because they're all constantly on their phones and overwhelmed by so many sensory things. And you got to be able to coach, not necessarily through that, but with the understanding of that, I think.
3: You may be right. And you're just one generation removed also. You talk about how things are totally different, you know, 50 years ago. Yeah. But it's not.
4: Right.
3: It's a decade ago. How the mentality has definitely changed. And if that's the new breed of player, you wonder if that's going to continue. And if it does, like, where does it go? Is there – I don't even know what the equivalent 10 years down the road would be as far as the mentality of what you need to do to try and make sure that you grab a player and get everything out of them. Man, that's a crazy line to say now, how you have to get with a player or make sure you identify more with a player in that way.
4: Right.
3: When that would make Bill Belichick's head explode.
4: Oh, no doubt. I mean, think,

0: about some of the
1: Parcells.
0: Right, I was going to say Parcells.
1: Yeah.
0: Think about that. And I even wonder if Jason Garrett in today's coaching world can connect like that. And I do think, and again, you can – everybody as you age, you have to evolve, and you have to look at things about yourself and say, okay, what, where have I gone wrong, and why do certain things – and I wonder, like, a guy like Mike McCarthy, who just got hired by Pittsburgh, looks at it and goes, okay, it didn't work out. Ultimately, I had to leave Green Bay. I didn't have that success in Dallas. Where am I as a coach missing that it may be difficult for me to do, but I have got to change if I want to have successful relationships with these guys that are coming in who are now 40 or whatever years older or younger than a guy like that?
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9: 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That really works for me. I'm Dr. Sanjay Gupta, helping you live a better life.
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17: If you, haven't been keeping up or you need a reminder, the Rangers are in first place right now. Two games over 500.
18: First place Texas Rangers.
17: For the moment, they have a game and a half lead over the Seattle Mariners. And they'll get their second half started tonight. And down the stretch, they do have more home games than road games. And interestingly enough, they're playing some better teams here, especially to start the second half. But the Rangers, oddly enough, have been better against the winning teams than the losing teams. You got 16 games till the trade deadline, August 3rd. So that gives you really, what, a week and a half to make your final decision on whether you're going to be a buyer or a seller. I don't think you can, unless you go 0-8 over the next eight, and all of a sudden find yourself like in third in the AOS. Mm-hmm. I don't think you can convince yourself that you're in a selling position. But probably not. You're just not in a position, even if you go 8-0, I would say, to make huge swings to make this team better. If you're going to buy, you've got almost nothing left, because since last year's deadline, they have sent out 11 prospects for Merrill Kelly, Danny Colum, Phil Maton, and Mackenzie Gore. And luckily for us, all four of those guys still with the Rangers, still doing great things. It's, all of them really contributing at a high level on this 2026 Texas Rangers
19: squad. I feel like you're being facetious.
17: Oh, you're saying it's just Mackenzie Gore left?
19: Just Mackenzie Gore.
17: Okay. The farm system now down in the bottom five, according to MLB Pipeline. You just don't have anything to make a big splash like we've seen CY at least try to do at the past trade deadline. So it's going to be moves on the margins, as we heard from Dave Raymond on Wednesday. And their biggest needs, I don't know if you can fix necessarily all that well on the margins. I think the biggest needs right now, back into the rotation. But theoretically, maybe that gets better with Jordan Montgomery, Cody Bradford, and potentially Jack Leiter coming back from injury.
19: I think the other thing you're going to run into at the deadline is, what other teams are really going to try to sell?
17: Well, right? We're starting to get into that mode. It's pretty clear that the Mets are definitely going to be a seller. Everybody thought the Red Sox were going to be until they went 14-2 down the stretch into the All-Star break, and so now there's questions about if they're going to be a seller or not.
20: Yeah, the Angels for sure, and they have at least Reed Detmers, who looks like he might be a player in some trade talks. Now, that's probably out of the Rangers' price range, but
17: you may see the A's do some selling as well, because they lost their last nine going into the break, so they've really fallen out. But yeah, you're right. I mean, there is a market for certain things out there, but I think a whole lot of teams are still trying to determine, especially in the American League, whether they're going to be buyers or sellers right now.
20: Yeah, I just don't, like I said, unless the Rangers go 0-8, I don't see how they're going to convince themselves to be sellers. Even if you're 0-8, you might just hold on to everything and try again next year. And the moves you can make, like I said, back in rotation, Jordan Montgomery, Cody Bradford, Jack Leiter all coming back. The right-handers in the bullpen, because you have Coldplay, Chris Martin, who's 40, and a bunch of rookies.
19: Well, he's on the IL now.
20: Yeah, so you won't have him for a while. I could see from a bad Mets team, Luke Weaver, if you can maybe spring him away. Red Sox have Garrett Whitlock, although tease for scatter shooting. Red Sox may not be looking to sell by the time the deadline comes around. Maybe the biggest factor in everything is just Corey Seager coming back. And what is he going to be when he gets back? Because if you can get a Corey Seager from 2023, or even like halfway to 2023 compared to what he's been this year, that's a huge boost to the offense. And you don't even really need that much offensively, especially because I think Elias Diaz has been solid as a part-time catcher. I don't know, Lando, you're my seam man. I don't see much in the way of lineup that you could add, at least with what you have available. So you're looking more bullpen and rotation help.
19: Yeah, they definitely need back end of the bullpen help, especially they've lost, Jalen Beek, the lefty for the season. Mm-hmm. He's out. He was a leverage guy at the start of the year. You trust Jacob Latz, but also I don't think it's realistic to consider to keep running Jacob Latz out there for two-inning saves.
17: I think they're expecting to get Jacob Junis back, if not, it was sometime within the next week. I think they're expecting him back off the IL, which helps because he had become your main eighth-inning guy before he had to go onto the IL. I don't think there's any question that it is they are looking specifically right-handed for a leverage arm in the bullpen.
19: Leverage arm, and then, Baldy, you brought up, you know, trading for a bat. Who in the lineup do you want to take at bats away from would be the
20: Evan
19: real
20: Carter.
19: Question. Okay. You want to just platoon Evan Carter, basically?
20: I don't want to, but when you're batting 200 halfway through the season at 100 games in, that's something you need to at least consider. And he makes up for a lot of it with his defense, which is nice. But if he didn't have that, you wouldn't have any reason to justify him in the lineup.
19: As hard as we've been on the Rangers' offense, I task you right now to look at their current lineup and go, yeah, that guy's the guy that's not producing. There really isn't any. They've had contributions up and down the lineup. Evan Carter is definitely an outlier. So, yeah, maybe you look for another outfielder. So you don't have to occasionally run Zeke Duran in right field, you know. I think if they can hold, that was my computer. If they can hold water for a little while, if they can maintain, then you would be in a playoff position.
17: You know, we talked about the rotation as well. Jordan Montgomery, maybe Cody Bradford and Jack Leiter later on. I do think that maybe there's a small possibility they look for, depending on how, you know, over the next couple of weeks, how they see the progression going with the rehab starts for Bradford and for Jordan Montgomery. I could see a slight possibility where they maybe go try and get a back into the rotation arm, because there are a few of those out there as well. I think the Giants are going to be a seller at the trade deadline. They have bullpen and starting arms that they could deal. When we talk about you, Baldy, you're 100% correct. Any move the Rangers make at the trade deadline, it's not going to be a big splash move. It's going to be something like a seventh, eighth inning right-handed arm out of the bullpen, a guy who can be your fourth or fifth starter down the stretch. And more specifically, it's going to be a guy that they're going to – I think the Rangers are looking for guys who are on the last year of a deal so that they don't have salary going into what may be a lockout season.
20: It's going to be difficult for Chris Young to navigate this because of the fact that you are in such a terrible division, but we kind of expect the Mariners to get back on track at some point, right? And if they do, they're right now, I believe, in the last wild card spot, so you'd be essentially trading with them and battling for a final wild card spot. And a string of five wins or five losses could decide your season essentially down the road.
19: If they come out of this break and go on a hot streak against a good team in Atlanta, and I think that would show that they can win the division. Now, I'm not entirely confident in that, but I mean, it's definitely there for them. They're in a position now to do it, and like I said, if they can maintain or be slightly better than that, they could hold off a potential Mariners hot streak.
2: Good luck to all those attempting to watch tonight on Buzzer. I hope it's a seamless, smooth process. If not, good luck sailing the high seas or watching the game on cable if you still got it. Coming up next here on the Top 10, let's head over to the Hard Line and George Dunham as they make fun of Bryson DeChambeau.
0: Are you nervous because you have not been on the radio in almost 6 months?
21: Yeah. All right. It hasn't been 6 months. King hyperbole.
0: And just to let the good P1s know, the Muser sabbatical, the summer sabbatical ends. Today is the last day off.
21: That's
0: they will be back on Monday.
21: That's right. We will.
22: Yeah, they
21: Monday,
22: basically.
21: I couldn't help myself. I've really been off of social media and everything, but after witnessing what I witnessed today, I've now been in about 15 Twitter fights in the last power. And
3: feels good,
21: care.
3: Huh?
0: Okay, so I'm glad that you mentioned that because we...
3: By the way, the all-new Musers, 2 hours a day.
4: Do
0: they cut an hour a year?
4: Yeah, they work six weeks on, 6 weeks off, and it's now 2 hours.
21: Yeah, just like y'all really go 3 to 7. The show starts at like 4:15. I got it.
0: Play the theme, 4:15.
21: Yeah. And how many early stars starts do we have during the year? Hey, we got to go.
0: Don't worry about that.
21: It's an early puck drop in Detroit. Sorry.
0: Don't worry about that. We want to stay there. They just won't let us.
3: That's right.
21: Yeah, you bet.
0: So I'm glad you brought this up because we saw your tweet, and it's hilarious, and we'll read it in a second. But we got out here to Maple Branch Brewery in Fort Worth, where you need to come out and say hi to us. There's a lot of P1s out here hanging out with us. But we got out here when the Bryson stuff started. And so we still really haven't seen anything. We've seen a couple of clips. But kind of walk us through what you saw, how it unfolded, and where it sits.
21: Well, he played great today. He really did. And so he finishes his round, and they're, showing Scheffler finish up and the groups after him. And, man, you got to have the engineer turn down the, I feel like, homing on the defense.
0: Okay.
21: So these other groups start finishing up, and then all of a sudden they start showing DeChambeau talking to RNA. It's really animated. Then all of a sudden they say, well, this goes back to number 5, and they show where he was, that wayward drive right of the green. He hit it almost green high on a par 4, and they showed him stomping around his ball, and they said they're talking about doing assessing him a 2-shot penalty. And then next thing you know, they are showing him getting in a cart and riding out there, and the reporters say, NBC or USA Network, they say, we're expecting him to ride out the number 5 to the scene of where he was to reenact what happened. And
0: can you hear him, like the conversation that's going on?
21: Some of it, yeah, and I've heard it recapped. At one point he said, I'm not even going to play tomorrow something to that effect. And we'll circle back to that. That's ridiculous. Of course he's going to play. If you're a big DeChambeau fan, if you watch him on YouTube and you think he's the greatest thing that's ever happened to golf, and you're rooting for him, that's fine. The rule's the rule. Just read it. It applies to not only your swing path and to the lie of the ball, but to your stance, the area around the ball. And, man, he was stomping around there. And I'm not saying he did it on purpose, okay? Because let's just say let's give him the benefit of the doubt. But, Corby, you played in tournaments before, like back in high school, and you know the guys who would always bend the rules.
0: Yeah.
21: And it looks like a guy bending the rules by walking back just to, like, look at his line and then, stomping down the fescue grass that's 3 feet tall and then, going back up and hitting the shot. You can let's just say he wasn't trying to do it. He still did it.
0: And right.
21: When you're assessed a penalty by the USGA or the RNA, there's really no recourse. You may be able to, state a clarification or something like that, but once they assess the penalty, there's really no recourse. The fact that they drove him out there was just ridiculous. And the fact that now we got this drama and he wouldn't talk to the press afterwards, he had to go hit golf balls, until it got dark. And then, they gave him a 2-shot penalty, and so instead of being a shot back, he's 3 shots back. And this is what gets me about it. He's acting like he's the first guy to ever receive a 2-shot penalty in a major. I'm not saying it happens all the time, but it happens. It happened to Dustin Johnson 14 years ago. It happens. And once you're assessed it, you may not be happy with it, but that's what makes golf different. This is not the NFL where you argue about an interference call for 15 minutes or something like that. It's golf, and once you're assessed the PGA, you take it. You hit it there. You hit a god-awful shot onto the course. Take your penalty. You know, take an unplayable or try to play it out of there. But don't bend the rules by walking all over God's creation around the ball. And if in their opinion it's a two-shot penalty, you really have no recourse. Take your medicine and go play Saturday and Sunday, and you're still in the tournament. See if you can win it.
0: Yeah, and he, like the video that's out there of the one big stomp, is
4: yeah the last step he takes with his left foot.
0: It literally
4: he lays down a whole section of the fescue.
0: Yes, because yeah. It's fescue that is, you know, thigh high, and that one step knocked the fescue backwards, and he goes to address his ball, and as he swings, the plane of his swing goes directly back toward that matted down fescue, where.
21: Yeah.
0: If he hadn't stepped on it, it would have been straight up and really hard to get through the ball.
4: Yeah, he would have hit it on his backswing and on his follow-through.
0: Yes, and so it yes. does look really, really fishy.
21: It does, and I'm almost more appalled by his reaction and his, you know, oh, my God, you're going to assess me a two-shot penalty? I'm Bryson DeChambeau, and it's the same reaction as when he misses a 20-footer. I'm sorry, man. He wears me out.
0: Okay.
3: I was going to say, you were addressing those who might think he's the greatest thing ever happened to golf. I just wanted to find out, do you consider yourself in that group or outside of that group?
21: No, I'm outside that group.
4: Yeah, okay. Why don't you tell us what you posted on Twitter that got all the Bryson fans up in arms?
21: Well, I'll stand by it. I think the RNA was right to give him a two-shot penalty. And they should have assessed him another two shots for being a little bitch.
3: Yeah, big man.
21: I mean, you talk about the ugly American. I mean, come on, man. Have a little respect for the game, a little respect for that championship. And it's a terrible look the way he's reacted. And the whole thing about, I may not play tomorrow. I'll let you know in the morning.
0: Well, I know, and it's still out there. Like, his agent has put that out there too.
21: Oh, yeah,
0: and
21: yeah.
0: And it's like it's we were making fun of him earlier when we heard that, like a 5-year-old. It's like, I'm not going to give you any of my toys back.
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28: As a parent, when you send your kid off to school in the morning, you know that they're going to be learning, they're going to be spending time with their friends. But a new study out of UCSF found adolescents are spending an average of 70 minutes of their school day on their phones. Now, some kids will say they need their phones to help with schoolwork, but this study found that they were spending the vast majority of their screen time on TikTok, Instagram, and Snapchat. not really apps that you're going to be turning to for homework help. Now, the study's lead author said, don't blame kids for using their phones at school. Teach them how to resist them. Focus on what they'd get by putting them aside rather than what you're taking away. Explain how phones could hurt their academic performance, and also remind them of this. Nothing takes the place of real face-to-face friendships. I'm Dr. Sanjay Gupta, helping you live a better life.
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2: What's up? Welcome back to The Ticket Mothership. This is The Top 10, and I'm Jay King. Here behind the glass, inside the control room, and of course, this is your reminder to catch the Funhouse with Travis Sodd and myself tomorrow afternoon from noon to 2. Set a little reminder on your phone. But coming up right now, thank you for being here tonight, and while I got you here back in the top 10, let's laugh at some other people's pain and embarrassment, and visit the sweet spot and determine who was the second best at screwing things up this week in the NIT break.
29: Candidate number one here is one Matt McLaren, who honestly had quite a few nominees to choose from this week. But this one was talking about the All-Star game, and he had a bit of a misspeak.
30: This game is over.
31: Yeah, we're out. And you just have to call it. Or you expand the rosters and you put so many guys in there that it just gets ridiculous.
30: Yeah, but it waters it down because you want to see the best.
31: Like in the case of Mizorowski, he didn't even pitch Sunday. He was originally supposed to pitch for the Brewers, but they scratched him and then said he can't pitch.
32: Well, that'd be a little bit. That's for the doctors if he can't do that.
31: Maybe he did. I didn't see that on the broadcast. Maybe he did. But the Brewers
32: just
31: said
32: they're really trying. I can't. Damn it! Turn off the water.
31: I can't go. I'm sorry. It's my kidneys.
32: That's why you can't pitch.
31: And the Brewers
32: can't do that either. I mean, either. If you so, can't do that.
29: Yeah, I've never seen a pitcher scratch for that reason before.
33: That's such a funny word, too. Wish we could say it more.
29: Skip, I can't go tonight. I can't pee.
33: Yeah, I mean, I went Sunday. I can't go today.
29: So sorry.
33: Coach says.
29: All right, there is Matty Beers, Matt McLaren, as candidate number one. Candidate number two here, it is our all-time leader. It is Ham.
0: Man.
29: But this was Board Op Ham during our show. Yesterday, during the news, he stopped us down because he misunderstood what I meant by the word scalping. Not too bad. With the number of people that are there, you're right, probably have to let a few things go, but... we had six more to add to the total from the game Tuesday. One for scalping.
1: Yeah.
29: What? Yeah.
1: Lance.
29: One.
1: So yeah. Not that scalping.
29: Not Native American scalping.
3: I envy your hairline.
0: My goodness.
3: Scalping.
0: I know soccer fans get pretty crazy, but good Lord.
29: I feel like we would have talked about that before now.
0: Goodness.
29: So a guy got arrested for public intox, criminal trespassing. A guy got his head cut off. I'll rephrase him. Arrest for solicitation.
3: Scalping.
29: Love when you get the off mic ham on my mic.
33: Whoa.
29: What?
33: I was laughing at that last night going to bed. And Bob referenced it on the hard line yesterday, too. I don't know if you heard that.
29: I did not.
33: It was either Community Quick Hits or Sturm Center. They were talking about arrests and mentioned scalping. Oh, man. What if there were actually six scalping incidents?
29: Again, we would have heard about it before the news segment on Thursday. It would have been a big-time news story. But thank you, Ham, for getting us straight there.
33: Yes.
29: All right, Ham, you are candidate number two. Up next here is Lando. As Lando, along with Baldy and Deddy, collectively, they are known as the unofficial fourth muser. They've been doing mornings all week long. Apparently, Lando had a hard time controlling his allergies, and it stopped down some sports talk.
3: We are now through the quarterfinal round into the semis. The first semifinal will be here in the Metroplex over in Arlington tomorrow with France and Spain.
0: Oh, my God. Will you get it together
3: Lando's,
0: over there?
3: Lando's having some issues right now. A little allergy action.
4: It's not just that every morning I have allergies. It's that when I start to sneeze, I sneeze like 10 freaking times in a row.
3: You get an attack.
4: It's bad, man. I need to start taking something.
0: I'll bring you something tomorrow.
4: Okay.
0: Something to take the edge off.
4: All right.
29: So he just spent the whole morning sneezing off air.
33: Is that some withdrawal he's having in the morning?
29: I don't know, but at the very end, I thought he was going to say, I should start taking care of myself.
33: And start taking
29: instead,
33: care
29: I think
33: of myself.
29: He thinks a Vicodin will help his sneezing or something.
33: Oh, man.
29: Yeah, poor Lando. He's not a morning guy.
33: Clearly.
29: He's not a morning guy. He always, the time he did Sunday morning with us, he looked like death, and we started at 9. I can't imagine what he looks like starting at 6 a.m. So, Lando, we're praying for you, bud. All right, Lando is candidate number 3. Up next here, we have a double turkey of Bob Sturm. This morning, you may have heard Corby, whenever he was out on Wednesday during the Argentina-England match, a goal interrupted a live spot. Well, Bob, also in the middle of a live spot, had a goal.
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29: I'll give it to Bob. A little more professional than
33: Corby. Yeah, I was going to say quite a bit more professional than Corby.
29: Was it screaming goal right in the middle?
33: As Deucey's taking another picture.
6: Good to see you. Take care.
33: I swear to God, it's been 10 times during the show.
6: No, I'm not going to sign that for you, sir. But okay, take care. All right.
33: He's back with us.
1: Bob is a professional, like this, through and through, unlike myself.
33: It's like an autograph table we have set up here.
1: Go ahead.
29: Yeah, they thought a Deucey table was set up at the card show.
1: You guys, go ahead and continue your little segment. That's
33: a
1: fine.
33: Little segment.
1: go for it.
29: All right. Try to wrangle Deucey back in, we will go to Candidate 5 again. This is Bob Sturm. This is a very weird topic. The Hardline is talking about a prosthetic testicle, which leads to another really childish term that when Bob says it, just sounds strange.
6: Like if you're single, you might want the prosthetic because you just don't want it to be a talking point.
9: Maybe it's an item of intrigue.
6: Yeah, or maybe it's a
11: conversation starter.
6: Yeah, it's a hook. Like, hey, you ever seen a guy with one ball?
17: It's probably not a good way to start dinner.
9: Because you're looking at him.
17: Now you have. I don't. I feel like if you put something in there that's not by nature in that area. I mean,
6: it's naughty by nature.
17: Women do that a lot.
9: He's right.
17: With their boobies, and they put stuff in there that's not what God intended.
6: Most of the time, those are fine.
9: But a boobie. Weird. a boobie is sort of on display, but not in terms of that's aesthetically affecting. Whereas,
6: right, you're not.
17: This is nothing.
6: Testicle. You're not wearing a push-up bra on your balls.
1: Bob is just not meant to say that.
29: No,
1: word.
29: It's like hearing your pastor or something.
9: But a boobie,
33: and he went from using a like the real term of testicle.
9: Boobie.
33: Like the most childish term ever. Boobie.
9: But a boobie. Like
1: breast is too edgy.
33: Yeah,
9: too much.
29: Let's soften it to a boobie.
33: Just one. A boobie. Not a pair of boobies.
29: Well, that's too vulgar. We just have the one.
33: Yeah.
29: So, Boobie Bob, candidate number 5. And candidate number 6 here, before we vote, this is a killer who was producing the invasion this week, and at one point he left his mic on and Donovan and Matt couldn't handle it anymore.
31: And another one that people may remember from back in the day, The Facts of Life was a spinoff.
18: Different Strokes.
31: Of Different Strokes, because she was the lady that took care of the family or whatever.
18: Yeah, Mrs. Garrett was the housekeeper.
31: And they gave her her own
18: school.
31: Show.
18: Yeah, yeah. And that worked out.
31: Yes. So yes, sometimes the spinoffs, they can hit, man. They can really, really work, and then sometimes maybe not so much. Like,
18: killer,
31: what are you guys
18: turn
31: doing?
18: Off your mic.
31: Jeez. I was like, what is happening? Are you guys trying to play something? Man, did we need to dump anything? Did you guys say anything?
19: No, you didn't say anything bad. It's just some news are coming down about the streaming for the Texas Rangers right now.
31: Okay.
18: Oh, well. Texas Rangers. You can't resist that.
19: I can't. I have to dive right into it right off the bat.
31: So did you know that Mork and Mindy was a spinoff of an episode of Happy Days?
18: Yeah.
29: Gosh, I always feel so bad when I hear Killer get scolded. It's like looking at a one-eyed dog, and you have to hit it with a newspaper or something. It just feels bad.
33: I still love you.
29: Yeah, but he's trying, like, some Ranger streaming stuff was coming down.
33: Yeah.
29: And in his defense, the producer mic does not have the little light on, so it's hard to tell if your mic is on when you're sitting here.
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33: Do the engineers, not Killer, do they know about this?
29: It's like number 28 on the priority list.
33: Yeah.
29: But
33: it is always funny.
29: He was just sitting there talking Ranger streaming services with Dylan Reed off air.
33: I'd love to hear that conversation.
29: No, you probably wouldn't. And Donnie and Matt couldn't handle it. So Killer is candidate number 6. All right, let's vote. Is it Matt McLaren and the problem with the pitcher? Is it scalping him? Sick Lando? Bob being a professional during a live spot? Booby Bob? Or off mic Killer? We'll start the voting today with Cam LaFada.
19: I'm going with scalping ham.
29: All right. Let's throw it out there to the biggest celebrity not named Mino, Deucey.
1: Hey now, Booby Bob.
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29: All right.
33: And he's back to signing autographs once again.
29: Of course, Mino.
33: Give me scalping ham.
29: All right, ham.
21: Booby Bob.
29: Ooh, I am the decider here. I will vote also for scalping.
7: Whoa. Yeah.
3: Yes, sir.
7: I think that's a little bit of an upset.
33: We had a good field. How many is that for old Ham?
29: Ham has now won 15, building his lead on Dave, who is in second with 13.
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34: Across the country right now, at this very moment, there are probably arguments taking place about who's doing more of the housework, the homework, the shuttling of kids from this activity to that. It's true. By and large, women do more of this than men. But doesn't have to be that way. And if you and your spouse can level that playing field, it's going to make both of you and your kids happier. Psychologist Yelena Ketchmanovich says this might be how you get there. As hard as it might be at first, try to think of your partner like a teammate, not an adversary. Learn how to do some of the chores your partner does to get a better understanding of how much effort something takes. And finally, take the time to acknowledge what the other person is doing. And every now and then, even express your appreciation. That'll go a long way. I'm Dr. Sanjay Gupta, helping you live a better life.
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2: So the other day we were in the studio, and as we often do off the air, we come up with ridiculous bits in our head that really never amount to much. Like, we'll have ideas that will make each other laugh.
3: Yeah, or we'll just try to crack each other up with something ridiculous, never thinking that it'll make the air.
4: Usually right. Involves seeing how close we can come to getting killed by our wives without actually getting killed by them.
2: Yeah, I think that's a good way to put it. And on Tuesday, it was the All-Star Game in baseball.
4: The Midsummer Classic.
3: Yeah, and so this is the... I guess this is either the final break or the next to last break of the day in the 6 o'clock hour. And I think you asked me if I was going to watch the All-Star Game that night.
2: Yeah, knowing that you weren't.
3: Right.
2: It's the joke.
3: Yeah.
2: And we know you're not watching the All-Star Game. And I'm like, hey, man, what time am I coming over?
3: Well, no, I think I said, well, I have hockey, so I'll have to watch it on delay. And you said, perfect, I'll come over.
2: Yeah. Like around midnight, and we'll watch the game. We start laughing about that, and then we think about the scenario of, what if you told your wife that you were having people over to your house, Dave, at midnight to watch a taped version of the All-Star Game, and you're going to cook food, and
3: yeah.
2: It's just going to be a big deal.
4: Everybody's going to hide from the results.
2: Yeah, don't tell me anything. Like, phone down.
3: Yeah, so... We dared each other to pull off this prank, and so I did it as soon as I got home, and
2: to our wives.
3: Yes, and so,
2: and remember with Dave, remember what is happening in his life. First
3: yes.
2: off, he has a toddler, a tiny, tiny human that makes everybody crazy living at his home, and then he also has one in the oven.
3: Yes.
2: He is an expecting father again. There is a lot of chaos going on at that house.
5: Okay.
2: And a lot of hormonal imbalance and everything else.
3: Yes. So my wife works from home. So she has had a full day of work. And then she has gone to pick up Wells at daycare.
4: Okay.
3: And she has brought him home. So she is exhausted from work, exhausted from being pregnant, exhausted from watching Wells for the hour or so that she's been home before I get home. And so immediately I come in and I am asking her, well, one, I'm reminding her that as soon as I get home, I'm leaving to go play hockey.
2: Yeah, your little hockey game.
4: That's always a hit.
3: And that I'm running this last minute plan about the All-Star Game by her. And so...
2: The All-Star Game. Taped.
4: So she wasn't prepared for that.
3: She's extremely, as I said, she's extremely exhausted, and so when Marissa gets exhausted and or exasperated with me, she turns into a soft-talking mumbler. So I tried to boost it as much as possible, but
4: okay.
3: It might be hard to understand, but mostly she keeps coming back to the fact that Wells has a dirty diaper, and would I please change it?
2: Okay,
3: so this is what happened.
6: You can't wake up?
7: I can't wake up.
6: Why not?
7: Yeah.
6: Oh.
7: Yeah.
6: Oh. Sorry, I didn't bring up hockey before.
7: It's not even changing.
6: I was going to ask you, so... We play the early game tonight, so we'll probably be done, or I'll probably be home around 10. And I don't know if you know, but the All-Star Game is tonight. And so I was going to see if it would be okay if Corby came over, and because we were going to watch it together for the show. Jacob Latz is the Rangers reliever that's on the team. So, I mean, I promise we won't be loud. We'll have any beer.
2: Wait a minute. Why did you bring up Jacob Lass?
3: Just trying to build my case as to why we had to watch it.
4: What if I sell her on a high leverage reliever making his All-Star Game debut?
2: And by the way, Jacob Lass faced one batter. And I got him out. But one batter.
3: Yeah, and so yeah, I don't know if you heard her response, but she goes, I don't even know who that is.
2: Why would she? Okay, go ahead.
6: Because we were going to watch it together for the show. Jacob Lass is the Rangers reliever that's on the team. So, I mean, I promise we won't be loud. I don't think we'll have any beers. I mean, I mean, you can tell me if you don't want me to.
7: No, that's fine. I'm doing what you want.
2: Oh, hang on. Did she just say, fine, you do whatever you want to?
3: Yeah, she goes, that's fine, do whatever you want to.
2: Oh, God, that is such a, I'm going to freaking kill you. Do whatever you want.
6: Do you, I mean, I'm watching it on delay, obviously because of hockey. So, like, just don't text me the score.
7: I'm not going to, like, I'm going to watch
6: it. I'm just kidding. I'm recording, sorry.
4: She was making sounds there at the end.
3: Yeah, she just was like, just please change his diaper.
2: I had it.
4: And
2: don't text me the score. Hey, babe. So the AL is up 1-0 right now in the sixth.
4: And one last thing.
5: Hey, Dill.
4: About 11:30, could you come down and make us some sandwiches?
2: Yeah. Because we're going to be locked into the game.
3: Number one. Yeah, so that's how my end of the equation went.
2: Okay, so on my end.
4: Boy, it was like you were disarming a bomb there.
3: I was tiptoeing around it.
2: Dude,
3: I couldn't get the line out of, don't text me the score.
2: The answer of the you do whatever you want to do.
4: Oh, we've all heard that.
2: Oh, my God.
4: I don't even care. Just do whatever you want.
2: Yeah, with your little friend. So I, on the other side of it, have to sell to my wife that I'm going to your house. And so it starts off because she is fresh off being at the World Cup semifinal. So she's in an awesome mood.
4: Yeah.
2: Like highlight of her life type game. And
3: she owes you everything.
2: Yes, yes. I gave her the opportunity to go to this game.
3: Yes, gratitude.
2: So she's in an awesome mood. So much so, we're talking soccer. So the very beginning of what you're going to hear is her talking about rejoining her EPL fandom, and we go from there.
8: Barcelona, Real Madrid, all that other stuff. Like, made me excited, like, want to watch DCL again.
9: I was saying that.
8: I want my team to be Man City.
9: Man City?
8: Man City.
9: Well, they're the best team.
8: I love them. They're my favorite players. They got Holland, Kevin De Bruyne, Steph Stones. I like them. That's what I'm here for. I like Everton. They're probably got relegated right now.
9: No, they've avoided it. That's Dave's team.
2: Pause it right there. So there was the opening. There was the logical.
3: That's Dave's team.
2: Yes.
3: By the way, speaking of.
2: Yes.
4: Speaking of, I'm happy you brought up Dave.
2: Yes, okay.
9: Dave's a huge Everton supporter.
8: I love them. I need a name

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3: But they play on Tuesday nights, and he's got a game, and then he was going to have some people over, like, to watch, to record the All-Star game. The baseball All-Star game. And then, like, have, like, a midnight showing of the All-Star game.
4: Are you recording me again?
5: Okay. So, she says right there, are you recording me right now?
6: Man, she's pretty good about that.
5: Like,
6: she sniffed it out.
5: Instantly knows that there is no way, A, that you...
7: I'm having people over to watch the All-Star game on delay at midnight.
5: Tuesday
6: night at midnight.
5: Tuesday night. And B, that I would be a willing participant to be so excited about going over there. Okay.
4: Because this is the most ridiculous thing I've ever heard of. You are.
3: I'm not.
4: Mm-hmm. Go on.
3: So... It's kind of a bit. He wants to have like a... Don't look at me that way. You're going to make me laugh.
4: Then what?
3: He's going to have like a midnight showing of the All-Star game.
4: With his pregnant wife and his itty-bitty baby. That sounds just like something Dave's going
3: to
4: do.
3: Watch it.
4: Where's your phone? Let me see your phone.
3: I don't even have it on me. I don't even have my phone on me. I left it in the bathroom.
4: It's the stupidest thing I've ever heard of.
3: It does sound stupid.
4: I mean, there's so much sports on, like the baseball All-Star game. And I just, I believe this. This is tonight?
3: Tonight. So his game ends at like 11 o'clock. He was going to go home, fire up the grill.
4: Now I'm being recorded. It's in your f***ing pocket or somewhere. That's so stupid. What is the bit? What do you want?
3: That's so bit.
4: Yes, there is. Like, this is so dumb. If you come in and start firing off the baseball All-Star game, that Dave is wanting to have people over at midnight. I'm sure his wife would love that. Sounds awesome. Yes, bring all your friends over here. It'll have a... Okay, so what are you trying to do? Like, what's the bet? Just stop.
3: All right. I'm telling him I won't go.
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9: When you look back on things, obviously we have a couple of days left with the third place and championship matches coming up. But as you look back on things, especially here in DFW, how do you look at things and how DFW held itself out and showed itself out to the world and how we handled everything during this tournament?
10: Amazing. I think we were the best venue of all the venues. I'm not just saying that because we're here and it's our region, but we really represented ourselves well. We were already kind of the hub of this World Cup with the nine matches and the IBC, the International Broadcast Center, the semifinal. But, you know, you're given that gift of being able to host all that, but then you have to deliver. And I think we did, and we delivered beyond what was expected. What I really liked about it is that not only did we deliver for the teams that played here, for the fans that came from all over the world, we delivered for the people of our region. We really gave them something that they will remember, even if you weren't able to attend a game. I think everybody that lives in North Texas will have fond memories of this event for a long, long time. And I think that, to me, is the most important thing and the one thing that makes me the happiest.

0: As we look forward to the third place match and the final, the third place match is first up on Saturday.
1: Who's looking forward to the third place?
2: I don't know.
0: That was actually going to be my question, is you have France and England who both probably feel like they had chances and should be in the final themselves. Do the big stars play in the third place match? Do they still take it seriously, or is this going to be the summer league of World Cup matches?
1: It kind of depends. It'll depend on the coach a little bit, if how many minutes he wants to give to those that didn't get to play a lot in the World Cup, and also to the stars to see if they want to play. Some may be chasing a record, like Mbappe is close to the Golden Boot, so is Harry Kane, Bellingham. I don't know if they'll want to play, but and Mbappe, not only the Golden Boot, but the all-time record. He's only one behind Messi. So they may or may not. It's in Miami. It'll be hot and be humid. So it'll kind of depend. I think the third place match is a little bit more important to those teams that went farther than expected in the tournament, got to the semis. They weren't maybe a dark horse or a national team that got farther than it's ever been. And so that third place match means something. For England and France, both expected to lift the trophy. That was their goal. This game's not going to mean much at all.
0: Yeah, because it was Morocco in the semis 2022, right, that lost. So that would be like a team that would be happy to be in the third place match?
1: Exactly. For them, that was a huge run. And to be able to at least say they got the third place medal would have been a big deal. Still finishing top four was a big deal for them. But that game carried a little bit more incentive than it does for these two former champions. This is the first time, by the way, that a semifinal has had all four teams be former champions. It hasn't happened since 1990. I think it showed that this tournament, you really needed depth because there was that extra game that you needed to win to get to the final, and that showed in who went through.
2: I guess my question when it comes to what's going to go down tomorrow is, in the year of our Lord 2026, why is this game still on the schedule at all?
1: What do you mean?
2: The third place game, because I mean, all of these tournaments outside of the Olympics.
1: We're still in the third place game, okay?
2: Yeah.
1: Money. I mean, why else? You know, it's another broadcast opportunity, another impression opportunity for all the sponsors that paid a lot of money to be part of this. So it's money. And for players that didn't play in the World Cup, they're on the national team and they didn't see a lot of minutes, it gives you a chance to at least say you played in the World Cup. I mean, that's a little bit more insignificant, but it's money. The Euros, for example, they've done away with the third place match.
2: Right.
1: A lot of people wish they would with this, but you know, look, the World Cup comes around every 4 years. It's a great event, as you guys have seen. And it just, for some people, it's another opportunity to watch one more game before it's all said and done. So I guess in that regard, it's a positive. But, yeah, a lot of people wish that they would do away with it.
0: We're speaking to Andy Swift of the Kick Around, who, by the way, will have a World Cup final pre- and post-Sunday right here on the ticket for all your analysis of Spain versus Argentina. Speaking of that final, how do you see this matchup? Because it's Spain, the defensive powerhouse who's allowed just one goal in the entire World Cup, versus Argentina, the team that is apparently never out of a game, no matter how much they are down.
1: Yeah, so Spain's probably the most well-rounded, top-to-bottom team in the tournament. And I think they are ultimately deserving of being in the final. I think France was the most fun to watch because they were just, from an attacking point of view, such a power. But had weaknesses in the back that Spain was able to exploit. Spain doesn't concede because they keep the ball a lot. But as we saw against France, they also don't concede because they have a very good defense. And particularly they're holding their defensive midfielder, the six, as we call it. Rodri is the best in the world. And he's such a calming influence on that team. He directs. He holds the ball well. He leads the transition from defense to attack. And so they're a pretty complete team. They're coming up on a team that on paper they're better than, player for player, man for man, top to bottom on the roster. But Argentina has such a high soccer IQ. They're so smart. They read the room really well. And this is why it seems like they do just enough to get by whoever they're playing against. They rise to the occasion. And then, of course, they have the best player in the world who's probably physically past his prime, but wiser than ever, and he's picking his moments, and boy, when he does, it's just pure magic.
2: I mean, and you bring him up now, Lionel Messi. What more can we say about him at this point? He is basically, he is the, of the World Cup, he is the Wayne Gretzky of that. He's got the most goals all time, the most assists all time. At 39, he is still playing at, if not an elite level, very close to an elite level. It is astounding to watch this guy still do what he is able to do at this age.
1: We are running out of superlatives, for sure. And the funny thing is, Messi got to be the best, or, you know, with Ronaldo for a long time, he was considered co-best player in the world, right? There was always this Messi against Ronaldo thing. At the club level, Messi just achieved every goal possible, won every trophy possible. But he hadn't been able to do it on the World Cup stage until the last World Cup. And even that World Cup, remember in 2022, the one they won, they got off to a pretty bad start. They lost to Saudi Arabia in that opening game. And then again, it was like, man, Messi just can't do it with the national team. He can't do it in a World Cup, this and that. And then things slowly started to click. They beat Mexico on his goal, late goal in that game that kind of turned things around for him. Then they went on that run and eventually won the final. And then there was no doubt that he was the man. And for the Argentinian populace, I mean, Maradona was God until then. Now Messi is there with Maradona. So I think that took a little bit of something off his shoulders winning the World Cup. He's much more relaxed in this one. He knows it's his last one, probably. We're all thinking that. You never know. But I feel like he's much more relaxed and much more intelligent is the wrong word, but just wiser. I think wise is a good word. He knows he doesn't have the stamina. He knows he doesn't have the full 90 of old, the full 90 minutes, so he's got to pace himself. He walks a lot, but he's really, really smart about when he decides to have a moment.
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4: And so what this is a message board on Craigslist, and it allows people that have a connection with somebody out in the wild. Maybe you met somebody at a grocery store on a walk, and you weren't able to score those digits, and this is kind of that Hail Mary, and we're just doing our part, trying to bring these people back together the way the good Lord would have wanted. And today we're going to start in Tyler with kind of a classic. You were the older, and this is at a food store, and we had a cashier interaction here. We've all had an interaction with a hot cashier and just didn't have the stones to do anything about it. You were the older lady working the register Saturday afternoon at the Superfoods in Tyler.
5: Okay, can you pause there for a second?
4: I absolutely can.
5: I don't know how you're scoring points, even if she sees the misconnection.
4: Right.
5: To say you were the older lady.
6: Right.
5: Like, what are we doing here?
4: That's right. Kind of.
5: To say something about being beautiful or hot or anything.
6: Right.
5: Not older.
6: Like, I love the way your hand was moving those vegetables as they scanned
5: you
6: across.
5: You are not off to the best of starts calling her the older lady. I'm sorry.
4: No, that's perfect because you've already recognized the theme of today where it feels like a lot of these fellas and ladies actually are kind of outing themselves as a little bit of a creeper before we even get to the point of scoring.
5: Okay.
4: So you were the older lady working the register at the Super One Foods in Tyler. We had a short conversation while checking out, but there seemed to be a little bit of a spark. You smiled and called me babe while handing me the receipt, and it caught me off guard, but in a good way. Figured I'd take a shot and see if you happened to browse these. What do you remember about me, or about how old was I? See, he's at least playing a little equal play there. Maybe I imagined the connection, but maybe not.
6: Okay. Maybe you did because you did.
5: Okay, hang on.
6: Creepy.
5: This one is such an easy one to figure out if you go back to the store.
4: Right. You know she works there.
5: You don't have to put it in Craigslist. You can go, and you know what? She may not be working that next day. Go the next day.
4: Keep going.
5: You can always go to the store.
6: Oh, there she is again.
5: Right.
4: That'll show her how committed you are.
5: Right.
6: Buy some gum or something and go to her lane and be like, hey, I don't know if you saw my misconnection, but it's me.
5: Don't even say that. I know you didn't see it because you're not going to check it out, but you know,
6: I gotta ask.
5: You can initiate it there.
6: Yeah, was I imagining that you wanted to do something here?
5: And then, you know what? You know how disappointed he'd be if, okay, so let's say he sees his girl.
6: Right.
5: And he's standing in line to get the stones to say something to her. And the person in front of him
6: find everything okay?
5: Gets his receipt and she says, Thank you, babe.
2: Oh, and what a shot.
5: I thought that was just for
4: that
5: me.
4: That was my special
5: goes,
4: pet
5: oh,
4: name.
5: No.
6: Hang on a second here, you older woman.
5: He just throws the eggs down.
6: I thought I was
5: out.
6: The babe. Let's... Sir, did you find everything okay? I need help finding my heart because you just ripped it out of me.
4: Let's go on to Oak Lawn.
7: I think that's on aisle 5.
4: And this one, not really a classic. I wouldn't say we've had too many of these, but this is really close to us. It's over off of Maple and Oak Lawn.
6: Okay, by where the old station used to be.
4: Yep.
6: Or the old building.
4: Yep. This is the Holy Trinity Confession Line is what this one is subjected as. You came out of confession shortly after I arrived.
5: Wow. Yeah, that's a great way to pick up the ladies.
6: No, so a priest wrote this?
4: Wearing a pink and blue palm tree polo. After your penance, you walked by me and smiled and left. I'd like to put you on your knees is how we finish this one off.
5: No way.
4: Yep.
6: No way. So then he had to go in there and ask for a bunch of
4: right.
6: Hail Marys.
4: You have to go get a little penance yourself after all those improper
7: Forgive
4: thoughts
7: me,
4: that
7: Father,
4: you had.
7: For I have sinned.
6: Golly, I can't believe he put that in there.
4: Because, like, the grocery store, classic place, I think, to meet a person,
5: sure,
4: to pick up a lady. But confession, what? There
5: that's
4: are...
5: That's a story. I mean, that's a story
6: yeah,
5: to tell.
6: At least you know that, hey, you know, she makes a lot of mistakes. Maybe I can be one of them.
4: Or are you trying to play on, like, the hard difficulty mode or something?
6: Maybe.
4: The bar was too easy, grocery store too easy, yeah. Pilates too easy. Let's try confession.
5: Yes.
7: I don't know anyone that's trying to. Well, you know what?
6: You're just sitting there.
4: Oh,
6: like, man,
4: no,
6: she
4: there's
6: was
4: people.
6: In there for like half an hour. She sins a lot.
5: You just never know where love is going to strike you. You never
6: sure
5: know.
6: You don't. You don't.
5: Then you walk right back into the confessional after you walk out. You see the person that you love, and you have those.
4: Son
5: you just
4: of a
5: go
4: bitch.
5: Right back in.
4: You gotta go back
5: because your Hail Marys are gone now.
6: Right.
5: You used them up.
7: Like, oh no.
5: Man, you can't even get out of the parking lot.
4: And then imagine right? The priest. He's like, are you back? You've
5: yeah,
4: been
5: man,
4: gone 30 seconds.
5: Yeah, come on now.
4: So short line today.
6: So, Father, did you get her name? Or who was that?
4: Let's go to Arlington. And this is a good one. This is a good one. This one, I think, kind of merits the Hail Mary that's thrown. This is Oakwood Apartments in Arlington, and it's a shout-out to the hot long guy. He was mowing near the pool at the Oakwood Apartments near the pool last weekend. Says she saw him wearing an orange shirt and blue sunglasses. Kind of describes like every long guy I've ever seen. But just thought she kind of was hoping maybe he'd go for a swim afterwards since he was right by the pool.
6: Was. I feel like that's a female fantasy that's fairly up there. Like the pool guy or the hot lawn guy.
5: They just take a dip because they're so hot.
6: Right.
4: Right.
6: And he pulls his shirt off and he's got an unbelievable right. 8-pack.
4: Glistening abs
6: and
4: pecs.
6: He walks over to your pool door or whatever. Excuse me. I'm a little parched. Do you happen to have any water? And she's like, oh, come right in.
5: Boy, you've watched that film right. Way too many times.
4: Was that on Cinemax last night?
5: The one that always disturbed me, you know, I'm not a big, you know, swimming guy. I'm not going swimming all the time. But if someone has a pool and maybe they'll say, oh, there are some shorts in the whatever.
6: Right.
5: Like, who had them on first?
6: Yeah,
5: I don't want to wear just random shorts.
6: Yeah, because you don't want to cross.
5: How many people are, how many times are they
6: like
5: getting out of the pool?
6: And you don't
5: right. And you yeah. threw them in the.
6: That's really strange.
5: Just threw them
6: too.
5: Back. You,
4: yeah.
5: You know, you maybe you put them on the clothesline
6: right.
5: To dry them out. You just put them right back.
6: Yep.
5: No community shorts here.
4: No, we don't want cross contamination.
5: That always made me go, oh, yeah, no, we can't
6: yeah,
5: do that.
6: You don't know, like that is kind of strange because did a little dribble get out? I mean,
4: right.
6: It's,
5: what if they just went number one in the pool?
6: That's
5: because
6: what I'm
4: they probably did.
5: That. And then you didn't even wash those
6: right.
5: Shorts. No community shorts
6: no.
5: For me, man.
6: I no. Agree.
4: Yeah,
6: I agree.
4: Can't do community shorts. It's one of the reasons I'm not a big fan of bowling. Don't like the community shoe.
5: Well, at least I have a buffer.
6: Yeah.
5: Socks.
4: Yeah, that's not a thick buffer. Those socks are not protecting you as well as you'd hope.
5: I think they are, man. I think that's the perfect barrier.
4: Oh, okay.
5: Especially the socks that I have.
4: Plus, they spray that little spray in there so thoroughly, so
5: right,
4: it's probably fine.
5: It just kills everything with the psh. That's it. Let's go.
4: Yeah, it's just dirty feet at bowling alleys. I'm sure the spray
5: does
4: it.
5: Now you're going to make me go get a
4: pair of shoes.
5: I don't go bowling enough to justify buying a pair of shoes.
4: I don't even know how much bowling shoes would cost.
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17: Now seems as good a time as any to remind you, you don't always have to take healthy habits to the extreme. Not only are you unlikely to stick with something that's difficult, even if you can keep it up, it's probably going to be to the detriment of something else. And chances are that something else is more important. So if you're on a quest to improve your health, I promise the basics are going to take you much further. I'm talking about diet, try and be as plant-based as possible, exercise, meaning multiple rounds of cardio and strength training, and sleep. For most people, 7 to 9 hours a night. I'd like to think of these things as sort of a three-legged stool, right? If you're not doing any one of them, it's really hard to keep balanced with the others. The key here is you don't have to strive for perfection. Doing anything is going to be better than nothing. I'm Dr. Sanjay Gupta, helping you live a better life.
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0: 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Summer of soccer comes to a close with the finals of soccer's biggest tournament between Spain and Argentina. As it's done all tournament, a stingy Spanish team makes things difficult for Lionel Messi and company, winning the possession battle 65-35, but Emiliano Martinez makes 11 saves to keep the Argentinians in the game. With a late red card given to Argentina's Enzo Fernandez, it was only a matter of time before Spain able to get out in front with a man advantage.
1: Poro, chance to cross, hooks it in. Williams badly knocks it down. It's free. It's a goal. It's Ferran Torres.
0: Substitute Ferran Torres scoring right at the start of the second extra time period. And despite Argentina's all-out attack on Spain for the rest of the game, unable to find a way past La Roja, falling to a record, failing to record even a shot on goal, Spain prevails 1-0, winning its second ever cup and its first since 2010. Spain the best team in the tournament, and it shows in the individual awards given out. Midfielder Rodri winning the Golden Ball as the tournament's best player. Unai Simón takes home Golden Glove for top goalkeeper, and Pau Cubarsí awarded best young player. With Messi failing to score in the final, it's Kylian Mbappe who goes home both with the Golden Boot as a top goal scorer and the all-time leading goal scorer on soccer's biggest stage. Rangers and Braves series finale in Atlanta. Nathan Eovaldi on the mound. His shaky June continues. He gives up 3 solo homers, 4 runs total in 4 innings of work. And working from behind, the Rangers offense attempts to at least keep things interesting.
3: He hits this ball hard. Out to left field. Dubon on the run. That one gets down. One run is in. Peterson heading to third. And it's an RBI double for Lankford. The Rangers indeed get the scoring going now and have 2 in scoring position.
0: That RBI from Wyatt Lankford helping spark a 3-run fifth from the Rangers, but a meltdown in the seventh as an error and a misplay lets the Braves put together a 3-run inning of their own. Texas takes on a couple more, but it's not enough as it falls to Atlanta 8-5 and drops the series 2-1. And with the loss, Eovaldi has allowed 3 or more runs in 7 of his last 8 starts and drops to 9-8 on the year. Skip Schumacher not faulting Evo for the outing.
22: Evo gave us everything he had. He was not feeling great all week. And I know he gave up a couple solo home runs, but he gave us a lot out there. I don't think people really realize what he was going through.
0: Texas pitching as a whole quite ungood throughout the series, allowing a total of 29 runs to the Atlanta lineup. Too many mistakes on the mound and in the field for Schumacher's liking.
22: We just made a couple mental mistakes that cost us, and you do that to a really good offensive team over there, they're going to make you pay, and they did. And then also Baldwin and Riley just had an amazing series, and we just couldn't contain them. Didn't matter what pitch we threw them, they were hitting it hard.
0: Rangers bats do put together 11 hits for the 5 runs, but leave 9 on base in the process. The Texas manager crediting the lineup for at least keeping it relatively close.
22: The game that could have gone away, we fought back. We're down by 1 run for a couple innings, and we obviously gave up a couple more runs there. But I thought our offense actually had a really good day, just a tough loss.
0: With the clock continuing, countdown to the trade deadline August 3rd. The Rangers back at home, welcoming in the White Sox for the first of 3 tonight. Jake DeGrom on the mound for the series opener. Just his second start of July after suffering a mild left glute strain prior to the All-Star break. Meanwhile, Chicago turns to right-handed starter Eric Fetty. He's allowed just 2 runs in his first 2 starts of the month, good enough for a pair of wins. First pitch 7-5, Diamond Talk afterwards here on the ticket. And Mavs part of a 3-team trade with the biggest piece being all-defensive wing Lou Dort headed from the Thunder to the Hawks. Oklahoma City gets 3 picks back, and the Mavs get 2024 number 1 overall pick Zachary Risacher from the Hawks while sending back Ryan Dimhart to Atlanta. 21-year-old Risacher averaged 10 points, 4 rebounds in 67 games last year. He finished as runner-up to Stephon Castle in Rookie of the Year voting following the 24-25 season. And at the Open, Ryan Fox hits the 18th hole tied with Cameron Young for the lead. An excellent tee shot leaves him with a very makeable birdie putt to take home the win.
23: Took me no time at all. It's what you dream of, a putt to win the Open.
1: He has it! Ryan Fox, champion golfer of the year. He celebrates, and far away New Zealand celebrates with him. What a finish, what a way to take it. The stuff that dreams are made of.
0: Fox sinks it, picking up his first major win of his career. 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That is the Ticket Ticker. I'm Ryan Baldwin. Coming up on the Musers pregame show, it's another edition of the Emergency Break of the Week on Sports Radio 96.7 at 13:10 The Ticket.
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25: I would kind of look up and blink a up. Whoa.
24: That moment when programming is brought to a complete halt.
25: I was trying to say blink a couple of times, but somehow I put an F in there.
24: By a wheels-off comment.
25: There's only one Tom Terrific. That is the late, great Tom Seaver.
26: He's not late.
25: Or
26: technical meltdown.
25: Some people say we need a new Terminal 2E.
24: This is Marconi Award-winning.
25: I was trying to do my Phil Donahue. Sorry. Oh, I thought you were doing Seinfeld.
24: Embarrassing, isn't it? Let's see who yanked the brake the hardest this week on The Little Ticket.
0: Yes, the emergency break of the week. It is 7:53 on the ticket. 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You know how this works. We give you three candidates, and you, the sweet, clean P1s, get to vote on the winner. We hand things over to Deddy to introduce the candidates.
2: Yes, candidate number one comes from The Invasion and our friend Matt McLaren. Matt is not much of a culinary expert. His personal menu is pretty limited, and he also prioritizes convenience and speed when it comes to putting his meals together.
25: And you know what? It's a good philosophy.
2: Yeah, nothing wrong with that.
25: I like to cook, but the worst part of cooking is cleaning everything back up. And you cook for a long time, and you eat for 5 seconds.
2: Yes. It's a lot of work for a very short amount of payoff.
25: Right.
2: So that would also make sense, then, that maybe his understanding of cooking terms might be a touch limited as well. And that was evidenced in a segment on last Friday's Invasion.
4: Like a poltergeist that took over an electrical grid. And
5: I know what you're talking about. I do know what you're talking about.
4: Get in, like one lady was in the shower, and so it somehow locked the shower door but made the water to where it was so hot it scalded her.
5: Right, right.
4: And then like somebody got fried from trying to roast toast.
5: What?
4: Roast toast.
5: And what was that noise you made right before, too?
4: Just kind of watching it drip. Your toast.
5: I'm slow cooking white bread.
4: Let me slow roast my toast.
6: What do you cook toast?
4: You toast it.
6: Toast.
4: But it seems so redundant. It's okay.
5: Toast bread. You don't toast toast. You toast bread that becomes toast.
4: Right. Toast bread. You make toast. Right. Try to make toast, yes.
6: And so I'm going to go home and try and roast it.
5: I'm going to smoke some toast this weekend.
4: I should try that.
6: You could roast toast. I do broil my toast.
5: Okay. Yeah, that works.
4: So if you could broil it, you could roast it.
5: Broiling is a much different thing. It's much hotter than
4: Yes, right. So you could
5: roast.
4: Not hot as much, and you could
5: just let it go longer.
6: Not hot as much? What is wrong with you?
5: I think he's doing great.
25: All right, that's pretty strong.
0: They did get there eventually. You make toast.
2: Toasting is the process.
25: Right, but the name of the item is the process with which you cooked it.
2: For plain bread, yes, but that's the only one that's called toast when it's done. You don't cut any other type.
0: Toast. Yeah. You know what's weird, is we bake cookies and cook bacon.
25: That's true.
2: Okay. Yeah. Yeah.
25: We should rely on Dad Jokes Baldy for crap like that.
4: No, roast toast.
25: Roast toast.
2: So it's Matt McLaren and his limited culinary knowledge for candidate number one. Candidate number two also comes from The Invasion, but this one is not on a member of the show. On Tuesdays, as we know, they like to send up the signal. But Gordon, last week on vacation, was not available this week, so it was Monty who answered the call, or at least tried to.
7: Yeah.
4: My goodness.
7: Okay.
4: I think my head is spinning. Oh no.
7: Today.
4: I consider myself.
7: Oh, no. Sound bad.
4: Oh, now we're good now.
7: Yeah.
4: We had the echo going. How are you, Justin?
7: Hello.
4: Can you hear us?
7: This is going quite well.
4: Oh, no. Well, you're still getting the feedback.
7: God.
4: You're coming right back down the line. Justin?
7: That's likely a setting on his side. You've got to switch your input on the mix minus. Yes.
8: The ticket.
7: Trying to fix it.
4: It's okay. Can you hear us now? The good news is we'll get to hear this again on Friday.
7: Today. I was told that sounded good.
4: You don't.
2: Those kind of things, when they happen, are so painful, but it's even more egregious when it's one of us.
0: This was last week?
2: No, this was on Tuesday.
0: Oh, it was on Tuesday? I was about to say, it sounds like Monty had just woken up as well, and he maybe not.
25: Well, it's still morning time.
2: Yeah, he probably did wake up pretty soon before that segment was going to happen.
8: Also, I have a follow-up question. Does Donnie know any more of the Lou Gehrig speech than just that first part?
2: That is a very good question. I wish he had tried to continue. I was very curious about that myself. By the way, the intro for Monty joining the Signal is a bit of sensory overload.
8: Oh,
2: and
8: yeah.
2: Almost makes my head explode.
8: Was that you, Dylan?
9: I kind of forgot I made that. Dylan played it. I forgot I made that.
2: That thing is a lot for Monty's intro, but my God.
8: Yeah, it's uncomfortable when that kind of thing happens because you don't really know what to do with your hands.
2: No,
8: you
2: know? And like, yeah.
10: I did fire off like 50 fake Justin oohs like as it's fading out too. So
2: he eventually did get connected. It took him about another minute or so to get it right, and the segment was fine. But my God,
8: are we putting that on Monty?
2: Oh, 100%, because he didn't have his settings right.
8: So it wasn't on the board operator's side. Okay,
2: it was definitely on Monty's end.
8: I'm always looking to pin things on Dylan.
2: Well,
8: various crimes.
12: He
8: that
12: doesn't
8: sort of thing.
12: Need any help getting things pinned on him.
2: Yeah, I think
10: I've done a good enough job of that myself.
2: I would 100% agree. So Monty is candidate number two, not getting his settings correct to answer the Signal with the invasion. And finally, candidate number three comes from the hardline. The guys were on location at Sidecar Social for the semifinal match between Argentina and England. And right before they went to break, Argentina scored the equalizing goal. And so the crowd was already hyped up, and they were like, you know, as we've seen when we do these live broadcasts, especially during the World Cup, they're going, all right, let's try and get the break in and then get back, you know, before something else happens. Well, that didn't really come off to fruition. As they went to break, Corby had a live spot that he had to execute, and that is when all hell broke loose.
13: And literally tell the perp to get the hell away. He's being watched. Oh, my God, he hit the post. This is crazy. This is crazy. Woo. But, yeah, they can intervene. And, oh, my God. Oh, my God. Oh, my God, Argentina. DFWsecurity.com. They can make everything better. 214-206-3511. 214-206-3511. It's the Beat the Heat special. Let's go, Argentina!
8: That is fantastic.
2: That is an incredible piece of audio.
8: And I also love what the hardline did yesterday with it.
2: Yes.
8: Where Ham basically put that on the call of the goal, but it's synced up perfectly.
2: With the Andres Cantor call from Telemundo.
8: What a pro.
2: Yeah, I've got to give credit to Corby because now it helps. This is a sponsor that they've had on the hardline for a long time, and so he knows this script inside and out. But what a great job of just coming back to it and finishing it out, hitting the post, and then another scream as he goes to break. I have listened to this so many times over the last 2 days, and I have laughed out loud every time I've heard it.
8: It's just weird that you always take your shirt off when you listen to it. Like,
2: well,
8: I'm pretty uncomfortable right now.
2: It's a goal celebration. You know, gotcha. I had to go tops off.
12: Yellow card.
8: You need a new sports bra, dude.
2: Caller, you are on the air. Who wins the e-break of the week?
14: Yes, I'm going to speak to the MVP of Dry Dock, Warren Lando.
8: Oh, come on. But thank you. I accept. Thank you,
14: man. Morning and night. Hard line on the way home.
8: Thank you, man.
14: Hey, it's Cruz and Lito. Can you hear me?
8: What up, Cruz?
14: Hey, I want to thank Monty for his manufactured e-break. I go back to the tape to figure out if it was before Corby's obvious winner. Guys, have a good day. Thanks,
8: Cruz.
2: All right, so that's a Monty vote.
8: Yeah, but
2: it was before.
8: Yeah. Yeah.
2: Monty's was on Tuesday, Corby's was on Wednesday, so it was legit. Caller, you're up next on America's favorite radio station. Who is your vote for E-Break of the Week?
15: Can I take, contestant number two, and you guys going to talk Colorado State football next, or what?
8: Yeah, we have a big Deion Sanders segment coming up, no doubt.
12: Except he said Colorado.
2: Yeah, that's
12: Colorado
2: a Colorado,
12: State.
2: Not Colorado State.
8: Oh, he said Colorado State?
2: Yeah, he said Colorado State.
8: Again, as we established at 6:15, I might be a complete idiot.
12: That's a Monty vote.
2: Caller, you're up next. Who wins the e-break?
27: Yes, please give me Corby for the win.
8: All right.
2: Good Corby.
8: Good vote, sir.
2: Caller, who is your choice for e-break of the week winner?
28: Hey, Will Collinerly.
8: Hello, Will.
29: What's up, brothers?
28: Guess what I have in my underwear.
8: What do you have?
28: Number two.
8: All right. Vote for Monty.
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2: Hello, caller.
3: Hey, can we cut Monty some slack? It's hard to get all your plugins correct when you have one arm.
2: Well, but he's got two arms.
12: And I think it's Matt Miller that has one arm.
2: Yeah, Matt Miller has one arm. Monty only has one leg. All right.
8: That's another vote for
2: Monty. 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
3: That was the longest introduction I've ever got. Definitely Monty. Nothing else really compared this week.
8: All right. Responsible voting.
2: And is my math correct, Tyler? Is that a winner? That is. Monty has won this week for his inability to make connection with the signal.
12: Oh, we're going to listen to that again.
6: Yeah.
8: My goodness. Okay.
3: Okay.
6: I think my head is spinning. Oh, and we have the.
8: Oh, no.
6: Today. I consider myself.
7: Oh, no. Sound bad?
6: Oh, now we're good now.
8: Yeah.
6: We had the echo going. How are you, Justin?
7: Hello.
6: Can you hear us?
8: This is going quite well. Oh, no. Well, you're still getting the feedback. You're coming right back down the line.
6: Justin?
7: That's likely a setting on his side. You've got to switch your input on the mix minus.
8: Stop staring at me, Baldy. Weird.
7: One sec. Trying to fix it.
8: It's okay.
6: Can you hear us now?
8: The good news is we'll get to hear this again on Friday.
6: Today.
7: I was told that sounded good.
8: You don't.
2: Lando, again?
8: I'm working on stuff. My laptop's on. I get notifications. I'm a popular guy.
12: You are the MVP.
2: As we heard. All right, Tyler, how many is that for Monty?
9: That is number 11. Only 130 more to get to Norm.
2: Oh, my God.
8: I figured Monty would have more than 11 by this point.
2: Yeah, and I got to say, that's 2 weeks in a row now, and I thought that Corby was going to get to number 100.
8: Oh, that's right.
2: This would have been Corby's 100th.
8: The problem with the
2: E-Break callers have said otherwise.
8: It's great audio with Corby, but it's not a mess up like
2: Monty's. Was a true definition of an E-Break.
8: Absolutely.
12: Sounds like Daddy's trying to fix the ballot.
8: That's what it seems like.
2: I'm not trying to.
8: Did you ever spend time in Georgia?
2: Nice reference.
8: Thank you.
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1: 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Cognitive shuffling. That's when you choose a random, impersonal, non-emotional word. 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It distracts your brain from stress. It also mimics the fragmented thought patterns that usually occur as you drift off to sleep. Sensory grounding is something else. That's when you work through things you can hear, feel, see, smell, or taste. That helps you to be in the moment instead of dwelling on the past or the future. Or just do a mental walkthrough of a place you know well. 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I'm Dr. Sanjay Gupta, helping you live a better life.
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13: 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Spain takes down Argentina 1-0 in the final of soccer's biggest tournament. Second ever championship for Spain, the previous coming in 2010. Nathan Eovaldi allows 3 homers, 4 runs total in the Rangers' 8-5 loss to the Braves. Skip Schumacher not putting the full blame on Evo for the defeat.
3: Evo gave us everything he had. He was not feeling great all week. And I know he gave up a couple solo home runs, but he gave us a lot out there. I don't think people really realize what he was going through.
13: Rangers back at home hosting the White Sox tonight at 7:05. Diamond Talk afterwards here on the Ticket. And the Mavs part of a 3-team trade that sees guard Ryan Nimhard headed to the Hawks in return. Dallas gets 2024 number 1 overall pick Zachary Risacher from Atlanta. 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
16: Good morning. It is 6 o'clock here on America's favorite radio station, The Ticket, and this is America's favorite morning show, The Musers, and yes, in the words of Dana Carvey impersonating Johnny Carson on SNL, we are back.
17: So,
16: we are back.
17: Just weird back.
16: Muser's summer sabbatical has ended, and we are in place ready for the football season. Can you believe 2 weeks from this morning, we will be broadcasting from California and Oxnard and Cowboys training camp in
18: Hell
16: just
18: yeah.
16: 2 weeks.
18: That's going to be great.
16: Wow. We'll have preseason games shortly after that. I think the Hall of Fame game is that week that we're going to be out there. That's the official, unofficial start of football season.
19: And see, I'm ready for a game that's played on a field where guys wear helmets and pads and knock the crap out of one another.
18: Don't start talking like that because
19: whatever the flip that was.
18: Now that
19: yesterday.
18: We are back, now that we are back, I'm in sports mode and I can't wait to start getting into this World Cup deal.
16: Okay.
18: I'm excited that it's
19: like,
18: going on.
19: Start today.
18: Starting today.
16: You know,
18: I'm going to follow every World Cup
19: you
18: game.
19: You have missed it.
16: You know, it ended yesterday. You're about a month late on that.
18: I just got out of a lot of soccer watching then.
16: I'm kind of anxious to talk about the World Cup this morning. We're going to do that at 7:55 and 8:15 in depth because I've got what I think might be a unique hot sports opinion about soccer in the United States. I wasn't completely plugged into all the World Cup coverage, but I didn't hear this. I have a theory about soccer in the U.S.
19: Okay.
16: And right. So I'm going to unveil that. I'm going to unveil that at 7:55 this morning. And coupled with that, I will be announcing a new book that I'm publishing.
18: Dang.
16: Interesting. So stay tuned for that.
19: Man, that's ambitious.
16: Okay. We'll have a couple
18: Carlton
16: of big
18: on about that
16: World Cup segments then. And then before then, we've got a lot in store as well. At 6:55, we'll have a full segment on all the Maverick stuff we missed. When we left, they didn't have a head coach. They hadn't drafted anybody. They hadn't traded for anybody.
19: Was Dusty May on your radar?
16: No.
18: I predicted this one.
16: Not at all. And
20: hey, guys, how are you?
19: Oh, hey, look, it's Dusty May.
20: Dusty Mayo.
19: Does sound like an old gunfighter.
16: Hey, that could be our 840 guest upon return.
20: I'm the rootinest, tootinest coach in the NBA. Yes, hack me on a sandwich.
16: I have a sports opinion about that hiring coming up at 6:55. It's not quite as hot as my soccer opinion, but I have an opinion.
19: Okay.
16: And their draft and the 4 players they've signed, and we'll kind of branch out into the rest of the NBA as we're all still waiting on LeBron. All of that at 6:55. Did everybody have a good break?
18: Hells
19: awesome.
18: To the yeah.
19: Awesome, awesome, awesome.
16: I can't wait to hear about Gordo's staycation coming up at 6:15.
18: What makes you think it was a staycation?
16: I'm just
19: because the last 14 have been just that.
18: Yeah. You just might be surprised.
16: I'm playing the odds.
18: I don't know if you are.
16: No matter what you're saying now, I'm putting up money down that it was a staycation.
18: Yeah. Okay. No, all right. How much?
16: I'll put a billion on it.
18: You'll welch out.
19: I got a dollar doing nothing over here.
18: Okay. All right.
16: Interesting.
18: You will find out.
16: I'll double that.
18: Wow.
16: I got $2.
18: Okay. All right. All right. We're getting somewhere.
19: This is nuts.
16: George, your break was good?
19: Yes, it was awesome. I went to Montana for the first time.
20: Did you see old Dusty Mayo up there? Dusty May.
16: It's May, not Mayo.
18: Oh, no, it's Mayo.
16: Dusty Mayo. New Mavericks head coach.
19: Yeah, it was great. Had a lot of really nice time with family members. Got to see my sons and my grandkids, and just had an awesome, awesome time.
16: Isn't Montana incredible?
19: Yes.
18: Parts of it are really beaten down, though.
19: I didn't see those parts.
18: There's some beautiful parts, and there's some ugly parts.
16: In far eastern Montana, it gets flat and a little beaten down, but
19: how many times you been to Montana?
18: You are going to find out where I went on vacation.
19: Yeah, you mountain people may have it figured out, especially in the summertime.
16: Yeah, we went to the New Mexico mountains again. That's my happy place. We were up there the whole time.
18: Go to your happy place.
16: Highs every day were 85 and lows at night were 55.
19: Oh, yeah.
16: And there was little humidity in the air and zero mosquitoes. It was just perfect. We were outside all the time.
19: I almost want to say the best part of my vacation was when we were in Montana and starting every morning with a cup of coffee on the balcony of this house that we rented with a couple of friends and just looking down the mountains. It was just breathtaking.
16: Isn't that amazing? It's a great feeling. And I'm sure it was a very cool morning each morning.
19: Yeah. Yeah. It was in the 50s.
18: I think what's amazing is that you like coffee now, that you're a coffee guy.
19: Yeah, I know. I mean, I'm not, you know.
18: Gourmet. You're not like Matt is with his beer.
19: No. I don't know.
18: You're not going out to training camp early to go visit a couple baristas that you've read about?
19: No, I only started drinking coffee like 10 years ago.
18: Hmm.
19: Just to get me to somehow doing
18: the
19: show
18: 32
19: years later.
18: Latest coffee drinker I've ever heard of.
16: Yeah, it's right up there. Started at 50.
19: Yeah.
18: Jeez.
16: So I'm having coffee this morning because the alarm was incredibly rude today.
19: You're telling me that thing's been going off like that all these years?
18: It's fine.
16: Yes. And I was driving in, and I was a zombie.
19: Me too.
16: I needed something, and it's always a roll of the dice if anybody's made the coffee yet up here, and if not, then you got to go through that. But I think Tara next door made it, so... When I drink coffee,
19: I'll just say it's not Tara's fault when you taste that.
18: Yes.
16: It's not
18: the
16: great.
18: Most high-end stuff up here.
16: No, but I just needed the caffeine. Normally, these days when I drink coffee, it's decaf because I don't like the jittery feeling. Oh, well, I'll save that for Wednesday. Wednesday at 8:15, I've got a lot of travel stories, vacation stories, and one of them involves coffee and me driving.
18: Uh-oh.
16: It was.
18: You overdid it.
16: Possibly the closest I've ever come to dying behind the wheel.
18: Oh, no.
16: And coffee is involved, so I'll tell you that at 8:15.
19: That's cool. I almost choked to death.
16: Really?
18: Really?
19: Yeah. Mm-hmm.
16: Were you in the July 4th Nathan's hot dog contest?
19: No. I did watch the intros, though. They were great.
18: Did you,
19: George Shea.
18: Did you have to do the Heimlich maneuver?
19: No. Heimlich. I got out of it because I was at a restaurant... And there were two guys who were ready to give me the Heimlich, and I thought that one of those dudes was going to break my ribs. So I
18: because he was so big, or just
19: yeah,
18: because?
19: He just looked like a big, strong guy. He's going to break my ribs, which would be worth it to save my life. Yeah. But I was able to. I'll tell you the story later. Yeah,
18: what was the food item?
19: Cheese.
18: Wait, what?
19: Cheese,
18: grated cheese
19: on a pizza,
16: melted cheese.
19: Yeah. You know how sometimes the cheese can get stringy?
15: I ate pizza.
19: It was bad.
18: Wow.
19: It was so bad that we were the only ones in the restaurant with a group, this family, like looked like two families together, and it was so bad that we bought their meal.
18: Oh, my God.
19: Because
18: they were traumatized?
19: Because they had to witness whatever the heck it was that I was going through.
18: Looked like a dog trying to vomit? You're all hunched over like a comma.
19: It was bad, man.
16: Can't wait to hear that. So-

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3: Restaurant story two involving our daughter. I think maybe I'll include that in our vacation travel stories, but it's the first time that we have been next to people who wanted out of that restaurant.
4: Oh, no.
5: Did she get a yellow card?
3: She got a red card.
5: Oh, boy.
3: Yeah.
5: See how we brought that around to the World Cup right there?
4: That's right. Yep. We know how to tie it into sports. those are pros
5: still
4: for
5: got
4: you
5: it.
4: Right there.
5: Still got it.
3: So, yes, we have a lot in store today. We have a lot in store the rest of the week with vacation stories. I finished my July or August book of the month. That has to do also with my vacation and the place I went and American history that I had really no idea about. I'll probably review that tomorrow. So not just a big day, but a big week ahead as the Musers have re-entered after summer sabbatical. And it's 6:09 on the ticket right now. Coming up next, it's Gordo and the O-Deck.
4: George and Craig lose a lot of money next. A lot of people saying they're going to lose money.
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12: Ticker brought to you by Frankel & Frankel Injury Attorneys and Wellborn Garage. Lionel Messi in Argentina unable to repeat as champions, falling to Spain 1-0 on soccer's biggest tournament. No team has gone back-to-back since Brazil in 1954 and 1958. The Rangers' bats put together 11 hits, but it's not enough as the Rangers fall to the Braves 8-5. Skip Schumacher crediting the lineup for at least keeping it close.
13: The game that could have gone away, we fought back. We were down by one run for a couple innings, and we obviously gave up a couple more runs there. But I thought our offense actually had a really good day, just a tough loss.
12: Rangers hosting the White Sox tonight at 7:05. A Diamond Talk afterwards here on the Ticket. And Ryan Fox sinks an 11-foot birdie putt on the 18th hole, beating Cameron Young at the Open by just one stroke. It's the first major victory of Fox's career. 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
15: Good morning. It is 6:16 on The Ticket. It's Monday morning with the Musers back from Musers' summer sabbatical. And since we don't have Funny Bit at 6:40, I will bring you a Tour de France update. Because I have also, well, I come back full of HSOs this morning. I have a very hot sports opinion coming up at 6:40 there. And then at 6:55, We'll get into everything that's happened with the Mavericks and the NBA since we've been away, including the hiring of a new coach and our thoughts on Dusty May coming up at 6:55. But right now, it's the Observation Deck with Gordo, brought to us by Tylock Nasser Vision and Generator Supercenter.
5: It's so great to be back. I actually did miss you guys, believe it or not.
16: Really?
5: Missed you. Yes.
15: I missed
5: physically
15: you too.
5: Missed you guys.
15: Yeah.
16: I would say that.
15: Yeah.
5: I definitely didn't have as much laughter on vacay as I have when I'm here working with you guys.
15: True.
16: You didn't crack yourself up?
5: No, I annoyed myself.
16: Imagine
5: I walk around the house with loop brain and just saying the same thing over and over throughout the entire day.
16: I sent you a hilarious video.
5: Yeah,
16: I figured that would make you
5: laugh.
16: It
5: was not exactly hilarious, but I do appreciate you trying. He sent me some video. It was a 4-minute montage of Don Rickles trying to be funny. This is some weird conversation that started at the compound. When wasn't it Mino who said that his favorite comedian was Don Rickles? Kind of odd. It's like, how do you even know who Don Rickles is? That was like our parents' comedian.
16: Yeah.
5: Anyway, I will unveil where I went for vacation at a time of my choosing this week.
15: Oh, okay.
17: I'm teasing, but I'm not teasing.
5: Because we were gone so long, as we were all entering the seminary and we were all doing our Bible studies. That's why we had to take our sabbatical. But we did miss quite a few things, including quite a few deaths.
16: Uh-oh.
5: That happened while we were gone. And this
16: You're
5: is
16: probably going to be breaking news to me here.
5: Yes, oh, no. Because during vacation, I didn't really check Twitter. I didn't really watch the news.
15: I didn't either. No.
5: I unplugged and got back to human life.
15: Mm-hmm. Yes.
5: Which was just focusing on the village around me rather than the village outside.
16: Yes.
15: I did the same, and wasn't it beautiful?
5: Oh, that's so great.
15: To get away from the noise.
5: Yeah.
15: And with this job, we have to stay plugged into the noise.
5: Mm-hmm.
15: But when you get away from it, man, it's great.
5: It is. So I have I compiled a list of people's passings that you may have missed. The first one, Alan Greenspan. Did you know that he died?
15: I saw that. Wasn't he 100?
5: He was 99.
15: Oh, okay.
5: Maybe he was 100. Wait a second. Doesn't
16: have your new sounder for
18: Nine?
16: Me on that one.
5: Do you even know who Alan Greenspan is? Remember, he was the president of the Federal Reserve from like 87 to I think 2006, and he, of course, he had some controversial money policies.
15: He was 100, by the way.
5: He was. Dang, 100. It's a long time. They say he may have led to the dot-com bubble and the subprime mortgage crisis. So, you know, it's controversial there. But he dated Barbara Walters in the 70s, which is a little weird. Yeah.
15: Wow.
5: And then he started dating Andrea Mitchell of NBC News. Back in the mid-80s, and then at the time, he was 58 and she was 38, and then they got married in April of 97. They were married by Ruth Bader Ginsburg. That's a little odd note about Alan Greenspan. Dated Barbara Walters and Andrea Mitchell. Married Andrea Mitchell.
15: Wow, and they were married until his passing.
5: Yeah. Mm-hmm. Died of Parkinson's disease. Also, dying on June 22nd, same day Alan Greenspan died, Clive Davis, the famous record producer and music executive. He was 94. He's the guy who signed Bruce Springsteen, Whitney Houston, Billy Joel.
15: Wow.
5: I mean, just a huge roster of people that he brought to our attention. So he changed the cultural landscape with who he brought us.
16: Well, you are breaking all sorts of news to me this morning.
5: Also, dead at the age of 84, the lead singer of this band.
15: What goes up? Three Dog Night?
5: No. Down. Close. Blood, Sweat, and Tears.
18: Oh, that's Creed?
5: This is all that cowbell. Talking
16: about your troubles, this song always just beats the heck out of me.
15: Yeah, I never liked it either.
5: But his family certainly did like this song.
16: Service.
5: David Clayton Thomas, lead singer of Blood, Sweat, and Tears. Sounds pass like away.
15: A Rangers 70s pitcher.
5: Okay.
15: This is the story that won't go away.
5: Well, it is now. Martha Lillard died. She was the last known American patient using an iron lung.
15: Wow.
16: Whoa.
5: So now, officially, finally, we're free of the iron lung here in America. She was 78. She'd been using an iron lung till her death. What kind of life is that?
15: Man.
5: Just laying in. I hope they got internet in the iron lung. Can they get Wi-Fi through the iron?
19: Get it through the iron.
20: I'd play.
5: I don't know. Wilford Lloyd Baums passed away at the age of 86. He was the creator of the TV show The Love Boat.
15: Ooh.
5: Okay. A show I watched so much and never really liked, but it was just on.
19: It was the only thing on Saturday night, right?
15: Yeah. I watched it.
5: I watched it in reruns.
19: Oh, okay.
15: I watched it live Saturday nights, and I watched every week, and it was terrible.
19: Yeah, but we were kids. We had nothing on Saturday, so we watched that.
5: I always hated the term purser. So ships and do airplanes have pursers, or is it just ships?
19: I guess just ships. I don't know.
5: And what is a purser? I know Gopher, he was the purser, right?
15: A purser is a specialized officer on a ship or aircraft responsible for handling finances, administration, and passenger welfare.
5: Thank you. Thank you. Also, passing away on June 30th was Victor Willis. You may remember this song that he wrote.
19: Man, when this song came out, I loved it.
15: This is the song that gets presidents dancing.
5: Yeah, didn't he? That's the one that Trump was doing the Trump dance to.
19: Still does.
15: Well,
5: it's got a groove to it. Yeah, I mean, it's still a great song.
15: What's that music?
5: So he wrote In the Navy, YMCA. He was the cop and the naval officer. And like in the original video here, he's the cop.
19: And then he switched?
5: And then I guess he switched to a naval officer at some point in the band. And they also had a construction worker, a cowboy. I think there was an indigenous
19: Native
5: person
19: American.
5: Of color.
19: Yes.
15: My seventh grade teacher told us all that the village people were gay.
5: Wow.
15: Was that necessary for him to do that?
5: Well, no.
19: No?
5: No. But Victor Willis was born in Dallas in 1951.
15: Wow.
5: Yeah, his father was a Baptist minister, and he grew up singing gospel. But he met up with this, I think it was like a French disco producer, and wrote some songs for it, this album. They put out this disco album, but they faked like it was a group, and they called it the Village People. It was just this guy, Victor Willis. And they put out the Village People. Well, then they started getting requests, including from like Dick Clark, to appear on American Bandstand, so they had to throw together a band. And that's when he said, okay, well, get me an indigenous person of color and a naval officer and a police guy and a construction worker. And then they filled out the rest of the band. But it was just him to begin with.
19: You Can't Stop the Music's another decent song.
5: Yeah, he had that. He wrote a lot of great songs. So Victor Willis passing away. He also, this was an interesting note, he was once married to Felicia Rashad.
15: Really?
5: Yeah. Is that not weird? From 1978 to 82, so during his prime, he was married to Felicia Ayers Allen, who is now Felicia Rashad.
15: So he was only part-time gay, or was he full-time straight?
5: Don't believe everything that your history teacher tells you in seventh grade.
21: Gay.
15: He was an authority figure. I believed it.
5: He met Felicia Rashad while he was taking a whiz. Oh, during the run of The Wiz.
22: Mm. Lucky.
5: Also dead, Joe Melson, American songwriter, who wrote, with Roy Orbison, he wrote Only the Lonely and Crying.
19: Okay. He contributed.
5: Al Holland passed away while we were gone. a relief pitcher for the Giants, the Phillies, and three other teams. Died at the age of 73.
0: Yeah, I remember him. Baseball?
5: Georgie Johnson passed away on July 6th. He was an American businessman, founder of Johnson Products Company, which was the first black-owned company listed on the American Stock Exchange. He made it to 99.
15: Wow.
5: Louise Lasser passed away while we were gone.
15: Wow.
5: The actress, Mary Hartman. Mary Hartman, remember that weird show?
19: Yes.
5: What?
15: It was big at the time.
19: I know it was big, George? But I didn't understand it as a kid, that whole Mary Hartman thing.
15: It was very depressing.
5: It was a parody of soap operas.
19: Okay.
5: She was 87. You know who she was once married to?
21: You know, we had fantastic conversations.
5: Really?
21: Yeah. You know, she was so talented and beautiful. And, you know, and sometimes I like to, you know, stroke a thigh while listening to Mala. You know.
15: Wow.
19: Didn't miss that.
5: So Woody Allen's ex-wife, Louise Lasser, 87. Dick Baert died at the age of 77 back on July 7th. Belgian road and track cyclist. World Championship Gold Individual Pursuit 1971.
15: It's a track event. I've never heard of him, but he was a world champion, so...
5: And then on July 8th, I think this was a big notable one. People will know who this is. You ever heard this song?
15: Oh, yeah.
19: Is this the updated version?

0: It's like, at some point, wouldn't she just turn around? Somebody keeps telling her.
1: Right.
0: But she's so in her own world, she never turns
1: she
0: around.
1: Can't do it.
0: It was around there where the first F-bomb happened in the-

0: God, please just make it stop.
1: Well, I guess it has stopped.
2: Who was it?
1: The age of 75, Bonnie Tyler. The Welsh rock singer who sang Total Eclipse of the Heart. Phil Reagan passed away on July 8th. Major League Baseball pitcher for the Tigers, the Dodgers, the Cubs. He was also a coach and a scout manager. Died at the age of 89. Wally Funk passed away on July 8th. She was an aviation pioneer, and she was the oldest woman to travel in space. Remember, she recently went up in one of those, was it a Blue Origin flight or something?
3: Yeah.
1: But it was a big deal that Wally Funk returned or went to space. Died at the age of 87. Jaden Adams passed away. The South African midfielder. 2 weeks after returning home from the historic World Cup run that South Africa went on there for a while. He was found dead inside of his property. He was 25. And then on July 11th, this was a surprising one. Lindsey Graham died.
3: Saw that.
2: Yep.
3: Is that why flags are at half staff?
1: Yeah. I think so. Yeah. I think so. And you think there's been any conspiracy theories about that?
2: I'm sure there has.
3: I heard the time zone conspiracy theory.
1: Which is what?
3: That the older you get, the harder it is for you to travel across many, many time zones. It upsets your circadian rhythm, and they think that's what led to his heart attack.
1: And he was coming back from, where was it over there?
3: Middle East or...
1: Yeah, something.
3: Somewhere over there. But he traveled across like 10 time zones.
1: Yes, which you cannot do. No. It's like it's like resurfacing when you're deep sea diving. You got to do it at a certain pace.
2: Gradually.
3: Yeah.
1: You've got to travel maybe 3 time zones and then spend the night.
3: Right. When you're that old.
1: You got to get acclimated. He never married, I don't believe.
3: Huh.
1: So... But he died of an aortic dissection at the age of 71.
3: Damn.
1: Hal Williams passed away. He was Smitty on Sanford and Son. Remember the two cops that would always visit? He also was on 227. He was in a lot of stuff. He was in Private Benjamin. Died at the age of 91.
3: Wow.
1: Mary Jo M.J. Shannon passed away at the age of 91. George, you like the Kardashians at all?
2: I was hoping we would come back at least one day without mentioning the Kardashians.
4: Stop caring about the Kardashians!
1: This was
2: the flip.
1: Mother of Kris Jenner. She passed away.
2: Very sorry for their loss.
1: And Brenda Fricker died on July 17th, so just some 3 days ago. George will know her because she was the bird woman in Home Alone 2, Lost in New York.
2: Oh, yeah.
1: She died at the age of 81.
2: She had all the pigeons coming up to her.
1: She was an Irish Academy Award-winning actress.
2: Home Alone 2 may have been better than Home Alone 1.
1: I kind of agree with you. You know who was in Home Alone 2?
5: It's right
2: That's
5: down
2: right.
5: there.
2: Yeah, he makes a cameo in the lobby.
1: And Craig, have you heard of Takashiaki Fushimi? A Japanese Olympic cyclist. From the 2004 Olympics. He died in a traffic collision.
3: No, I haven't.
1: But we did miss some happy things. These were all passings, of course.
3: Yes.
1: But there were some happy things. We had the 250th anniversary of America.
3: Yep.
1: That's the sesquitibi.
3: The 250 centennial.
1: Okay. All right.
6: I'm sorry.
1: I watched fireworks. Did you watch fireworks?
3: No.
2: Oh, no, I really didn't. Outside of, just redneck fireworks.
3: We were in a state where they were banned.
1: What are redneck fireworks?
2: People in the country firing them off.
1: Firing off guns. How does every firework shop run a special?
2: They've all got deals.
1: They all run at least 2-for-1.
2: Yeah.
1: Sometimes 4-for-1.
2: Mm-hmm.
1: Why don't they just lower prices?
3: Right.
1: Why can't they lower prices? I don't get it. On July 3rd, we missed the big wedding. The America's sweetheart couple got married. Taylor Swift.
3: Ah, yes.
1: And Trav Kell.
3: Yes. At MSG.
2: No one calls him that.
1: Yes. At Madison Square Garden in New York City. 1,000 people attended the event.
3: I have a lot of questions about that. Maybe we can get into it in Muse since we're running late here. But I have a lot of questions about that.
1: Why?
3: No video or photos have come out, right?
1: Not yet.
2: They were. No. I guess cameras were banned.
3: Isn't that amazing?
1: Tay-Tay has that on lockdown.
3: Isn't that amazing?
2: Yeah.
1: It is pretty amazing, yes. So do you think they waited till the wedding night?
3: No way. No
1: George
3: way.
1: Told me that Travis was knocking the bottom out of that right. years ago.
2: I never said.
3: All right, Gordo, thanks. Like that. That's the ODEX 635 on the ticket. We don't have funny bit coming up next. Since we've been on sabbatical, we have a tour update, and I've got a very hot sports opinion.
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14: Now seems as good a time as any to remind you, you don't always have to take healthy habits to the extreme. Not only are you unlikely to stick with something that's difficult, even if you can keep it up, it's probably going to be to the detriment of something else. And chances are that something else is more important. So if you're on a quest to improve your health, I promise the basics are going to take you much further. I'm talking about diet, try and be as plant-based as possible, exercise, meaning multiple rounds of cardio and strength training, and sleep. For most people, 7 to 9 hours a night. I'd like to think of these things as sort of a three-legged stool, right? If you're not doing any one of them, it's really hard to keep balanced with the others. The key here is you don't have to strive for perfection. Doing anything is going to be better than nothing. I'm Dr. Sanjay Gupta, helping you live a better life.
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1: Text Riders to 22126 for a chance to win tickets to see the Rough Riders take on the Corpus Christi Hooks August 2nd, 6:05 p.m. Get tickets and information at ridersbaseball.com. 6:42 on a Monday morning, the Musers are back from vacation, coming up in 15 minutes. To all the Mavericks news we missed, including why I think the hiring of Dusty May is one of the strangest pro sports hirings ever. That's coming up at 6:55. We don't have Funny Bit right now because we were on vacation, so how about a Tour de France update? My favorite sport. It's Christmas in July when these incredible athletes get together in France and ride around the country for 3 weeks, racing every day with a couple of days off. And it's a spectacle that can bring the entire country of France to a standstill. Really, only the start and end of a world war and a revolution can do that, as millions of people will line the roadways just to catch a glimpse of these two-wheeled missiles and the gods who ride them.
2: Hey, I caught some of this over the weekend.
1: Did you?
2: Because the coverage would crank up right after the Open.
1: Oh, that's right.
2: And I got to tell you, I think, and stop me if I've said this before, but I think
3: it's a trash event.
2: No, I think it's a fascinating event, and I'm glad we've got Junior to keep us straight on it. I think the telecast of it has one of the most interesting jobs in sports broadcasting, and that is that Christian Vandeveld.
1: On the motorcycle?
2: Unbelievable.
1: Yeah.
2: And he even said that as a former cyclist, he was freaked out as they were going down the mountain on Saturday. He said, I've never gone that fast down a mountain before.
3: Think those motorcycle guys are pretty talented?
2: Oh, and my gosh.
1: And keep in mind, he's on a motorcycle that is following the racers.
2: Right.
1: So they're going down that fast on their bikes.
2: And that's what he was saying, that he thought, and I don't know if this is true or not, if it got confirmed, that he's never been along with cyclists going that fast down a mountain before, and that it just... It was like almost like a new experience for him because of the speed that these guys were going down.
1: This has been one of the fastest tours ever, and we had the fastest stage ever a few days ago. And a lot of that is because training and science and all of that has gotten better, but the bikes have gotten so much more aerodynamic and just faster. And everything is about minimal gains and trying to get a second here or a half second there. Everything is just so dialed in. So what they're wearing is more aero than ever before. The bikes, the speeds these guys ride at, the way the riders are taken care of.
3: The motors they're putting in the down tubes.
1: That, I think that did happen about 10 to 15 years ago, one or two riders. Fabian Cancellara has been accused of that, and I do believe he had a motor.
3: Who was the one that crashed and this wheel was still spinning afterwards, like in a suspicious manner?
1: I think they police that pretty well today. But as fast as they're going, there's one rider that is going way faster than any other, and he's about to win his fifth tour, and that is Tadej Pogacar, Luka Doncic's country mate from Slovenia. Pogacar right now is in first place by over 5 minutes. The second place guy, Jonas Vingegaard, crashed out yesterday. Mm-hmm. His team was leading him through a little tricky roundabout corner area, and he lost control, went down, broke his collarbone. He's a two-time winner. Either Pogacar or Vingegaard have won the last six. Pogacar's won four, Vingegaard two. Vingegaard's really the only guy that has even a remote chance at beating Pogacar, but he was 4.5 minutes back. He was getting smoked by Pogacar. And that is because, and this is my hot sports opinion, Tadej Pogacar is the most dominant athlete in the world today, and it's not even close. I don't care who you argue. Throw anybody out, and I can shoot it down in 5 seconds. Otani. Or whoever you would throw out in the NBA. I don't know who that is right now.
2: Yeah.
1: Or Major League Baseball or the NFL or the NHL, because the MVPs there kind of change each year. maybe it's Mahomes. Maybe, I don't know. You know, NHL, maybe it's McDavid. Maybe it's... There's nobody in any sport that is remotely close to the way Pogacar is dominating a really strong era in pro cycling. I mean, there are a lot of great riders these days, and he dominates not just the three-week stage races like the Tour, but the single-day events, the World Championships. He's getting very, very close to what Eddie Merckx did, the greatest cyclist of all time, and some think Pogacar has passed him. I don't. I think there are a couple more things Pogacar needs, but we haven't seen anything like this in 50 years, and he is so dominant in his sport. It's like every game Mahomes throwing for 600 yards and never losing and winning the Super Bowl every single year. It's just amazing to watch.
2: So he can do it all, right? He can sprint. He can go through the mountains. They were saying the other day that there was that group that was trying to leave him, but they couldn't.
1: Right.
2: Just because he's, like you said, yeah. So dominant.
1: He can time trial. He can descend. He can do everything. He's got a really strong team around him. And he's got a big lead in the overall. There is a guy in fourth, Paul Seixas from France. He is currently 6.5 minutes behind Pogacar. He's 19 years old.
4: Wow.
1: And he is the youngest rider in the Tour in almost 100 years. And he's in fourth place. He's 5 seconds out of being on the podium. Something like that. Maybe it's 30 seconds, I think. From being on the podium. And that would be a miracle story. And you know, the French have not had a winner in this race since 1985. Mm. It's been a long dry spell for the home host country. But this kid has taken the country by storm. And he's gotten this huge, big money contract. He's won a lot of races even at the age of 19. But because France finally has somebody that could possibly win the Tour, not this year, but maybe over the next few years, Pogacar's been getting some ugly treatment from the fans on the roadside. He's been booed. They're throwing things at him. This happened to Eddie Merckx when he was winning everything every year. They got tired of a Belgian winning all the time. Well, now they're getting tired of a Slovenian winning all the time, and they want their guy to... Eventually, Seixas may win the Tour. I don't think he's going to win it in the next couple of years, but that's created an interesting dynamic here.
2: When you say big money, tens of millions of dollars in sponsorships and stuff?
1: I want to say, I'm going to get it wrong, so don't quote me. It's not in the tens of millions. Pogacar may be close to that. These guys, for what they do, the workload, they're still underpaid. The best make probably $5, $6 million
2: a year. Okay.
1: And I think his contract was in that neighborhood. I'll have to look that up. To be sure. But we've got 1 week to go. It's Pogacar's race to lose. I can't see, unless he crashes out, God forbid, nobody would want to see that. I can't see him losing this Tour. It hasn't been a great Tour just because Pogacar has already won 4 stages and he's so dominant, but there are a lot of interesting stories woven in, and we'll get to those later in the week.
2: All right, the Mavericks have made a number of changes since we've been away. A new coach and a new look to the roster. Let's talk about that next.
0: The Ticket says make a toast of the July P16 Pack of the Month from Maple Branch Craft Brewery in Fort Worth, the Bread of Life Munich Helles Lager. And the brewmaster said, take this bread of life and drink it. And because of its clean malt character, gentle grain sweetness, and light honey and low hops, you can drink a few. Get it now at Maple Branch Craft Brewery. From the station that says, Prost! Helles, yeah!
2: Oh, I'm in for that.
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16: Back in 2019, I made a documentary for HBO called One Nation Under Stress. And what was true then is still true now. Money and financial problems are consistently ranked as the number one cause of stress in the United States. And a brand new study out of the Mayo Clinic found that worrying about money may age the heart even faster than traditional risk factors. Unlike an acute stressor, such as a short-term work deadline or a brief illness, financial strain is often chronic and ongoing. And because money affects so many aspects of daily life, financial stress can be difficult to escape. Even so, financial stress does not mean you're doomed. It just means you need to double down on the things you know are good for heart health: diet, exercise, sleep, and of course, not smoking. I'm Dr. Sanjay Gupta, helping you live a better life.
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0: 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Substitute Ferran Torres scores in the second extra time period, earning Spain a 1-0 victory over Argentina in the finals of soccer's biggest tournament, Spain taking home just its second championship. Rangers dropped the finale to the Braves 8-5 and the series 2-1. Too many mistakes on the mound and the field for Skip Schumacher's liking.
1: We just made a couple mental mistakes that cost us, and you do that to a really good offensive team over there, they're going to make you pay, and they did. And then also Baldwin and Riley just had an amazing series, and we just couldn't contain them. Didn't matter what pitch we threw them, they were hitting it hard.
0: Rangers start a three-game set against the White Sox at 7:05 tonight with Diamond Talk afterwards here on the ticket. Mavs get 2024 number one overall pick Zachary Richechet from the Hawks as part of a three-team trade that sends Ryan Nimhard back to Atlanta. Richechet averaging 9 points and 4 boards in 67 games last year. 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That is the Ticket Ticker. I'm Ryan Baldwin, Sports Radio 96.7, 1310 The Ticket.
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3: It's the Musers. We are back from vacation. 7 o'clock on The Ticket. Gordo will have Muse in the News coming up here.
4: Hell yeah.
3: In about 15 minutes.
4: We'll I'm going to news you up. That's my new slogan.
3: Okay. We'll get to a wild final round at the Open coming up here at 7:35 to the World Cup. And what we saw the last month and yesterday, Peter Welton's going to stop by in studio a little bit later. We got a lot to do, and the Mavericks did a lot while we were away. We were trying to figure out, as we were going away in late June, okay, I'm going to name a coach before the NBA draft. They did, and I saw his name mentioned, but I didn't have my money on Dusty May becoming this team's coach, and I was a little bit surprised by that.
5: I didn't have money on it either. I was also surprised. I think it's an interesting, strange hire. And let me just preface this by saying, I don't think it's a bad hire.
3: Mm-mm.
5: I think Dusty May, we talked about this during the tournament run last year, that we didn't talk enough about how great a coach he was. What he did at Florida Atlantic alone.
3: Right there. If you can get Florida Atlantic yes. to the Final Four, you can coach and you can recruit and you know talent and you yes. know the game.
5: No doubt. That was a miracle, and then winning it all with Michigan was the cherry on top of what was an incredible college career. So I like the hire from the standpoint that I like Dusty May, and I think he can flat-out coach. This is why I think it's a strange hire, though. I think it's really risky for an NBA team to give the keys to a guy that has zero NBA experience at any level. So he never played in the NBA. He never coached in the NBA as a head coach or as an assistant. Mm-hmm. He was never a trainer. He never worked in the video room. He was never a scout. I'm not even sure he ever had season tickets or went to an NBA game, to be honest with
3: you. Not many. Didn't have time.
5: Never. Not even 1 second of NBA experience, and I have a really hard time finding guys with that kind of a resume. Brad Stevens, I believe, is one. And I can't really come up with any others, because every other one, even the guys that came from college like Rick Pitino, they were at least NBA assistants at one time
3: yeah.
5: before getting a head coach with the Knicks, a head coaching job with the Knicks. So it almost felt like the Mavericks were trying too hard to go outside the box here. Again, I think he's a really good coach, but it's really weird and it's really risky to turn things over to a guy that knows absolutely nothing about the NBA.
3: Well, and you've got this incredible star player that was such a gift to the organization. It's such a critical hire. And I thought we were under the idea, let's not go to the college ranks.
5: Yes.
3: And I thought that was probably the best. You want a coach in here who understands the league and what it takes to get a young superstar to the next level and build around him and all that. I do think there can be exceptions to it. And if there are, I think he may be it just because of his basketball mind. And I think the thing that the Mavericks' new front office likes is how he relates to players and what players had to say about him. And if he's really good at that, that may be the most important thing over the next 2 to 3 years here with Cooper Flagg.
5: Isn't that what we hear the most about coaches in any sport these days?
3: Yeah.
5: Baseball, you got to hire a manager that relates. Football, Shotty's got to call everybody bro and relate to him. And so you may be right about that. There is a skeptic's angle here, other than the no NBA experience angle, and that is that the Mavericks know this is not the hire, this is not the coach that will be in place when they're really good again, that this is the filler.
3: Yeah.
5: And so you take a gamble on the filler because you know the next few years are probably going to be a little rough. They're not going to be contenders. But by the time Cooper Flagg is ready to lead you to a deep playoff run, you'll have a new coach in place, a different coach in place. And Dusty May is just going to take some shrapnel for the next couple of years as they're, you know, maybe around 500. I don't know.
3: Maybe. But see, I don't see Masai Ujiri doing that just because I think he sees these next few years as just that, rocky, but also critical in that would you take a risk of, this is a bad comp, but bringing the Jerry Tarkanian to the NBA and it just, you know, and it goes south around here for 2 years. And
5: well, could it go any more south than it's been? I mean,
3: No.
5: They're starting from rock bottom pretty much from the Luka trade on.
3: Yeah. But I do think that he, and maybe that's part of it why I think, all right, this might just work because I have a trust in Ujiri, thinking this guy's a great judge of character, he's a great judge of talent, and for players and coaches, and that makes me think that it's got a decent shot of working. And I'll go back to it. Again, if you can take Florida Atlantic, I've been to FAU, I've been in that gym. If you can take that program to the Final Four, you may be the greatest basketball coach on the earth.
5: Could be. Like I said, I don't hate the hire. It's not a bad hire. It's just a strange hire to me.
3: And then after they hired him, I thought, is that the best Michigan player that they took?
5: Well, yeah, in the draft, they take Morez Johnson instead of Yaxel Lindenborg or...

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3: With the more talented guys or the star potential guys, or do you get your glue guy in the top 10? It was, again, may work out. Again, I don't think it's a bad pick. I just think it's a strange pick. He would know those players better than any of us,
4: absolutely,
3: though.
4: Absolutely, yeah.
3: So you have to trust his judgment.
4: Yeah, and I do. And I love the way Johnson played when he was at Michigan. And I know it's just summer league, but, man, he looked really good going back through those games. He looked really good in those summer league games.
3: And they're churning the roster, which I like. They have traded for in this offseason Marcus Sasser, Santé Aldama, who was a shooter from Memphis, who's an okay three-point shooter. He's not great. Tariq Biberovic, a Euro player who's, again, a good shooter. We'll see how it translates here. And they just over the weekend get Zach Richesche, the number one pick in the draft a couple of years ago, who's pretty much been a bust with Atlanta. He comes here after having done very little so far in his NBA career, averaged 9 points a game last season in 46 starts. I don't think anybody they brought in is a real difference maker. They have one difference maker and potentially two if Kyrie is back to normal. It's going to be a strange mix. It's going to be an odd chemistry experiment for a while.
4: It really is. But isn't that interesting, though, that the front office got together, part of a six-team deal, part of a three-team deal, and they're churning the roster. They're trying. And if you can, I know some are sorry to see Ryan Nemhard go because he showed a lot here. But, man, he's little. I don't think he fits the mold. He's an undrafted player. For basically getting the number one pick from 24, so that's back-to-back now. You've got the number one player in the draft. That's interesting, at least, isn't it?
3: Richesche is only 21, so maybe he's still got something to show. Only one of those number one picks looks like a stud, though, and that's Flag, of course.
4: Yeah.
3: The other looks like a bust, but maybe a new surroundings will motivate him. Yes, they are at least churning the roster, and this roster needed churning in a big way.
4: Absolutely. All right. Much more to say on the Mavericks here in the next few weeks. And up next, we've got Gordo and Muse in the news.
5: Diarrhea next, George.
4: Okay. 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
15: Back in 2019, I made a documentary for HBO called One Nation Under Stress. And what was true then is still true now. Money and financial problems are consistently ranked as the number one cause of stress in the United States. And a brand new study out of the Mayo Clinic found that worrying about money may age the heart even faster than traditional risk factors. Unlike an acute stressor, such as a short-term work deadline or a brief illness, financial strain is often chronic and ongoing. And because money affects so many aspects of daily life, financial stress can be difficult to escape. Even so, financial stress does not mean you're doomed. It just means you need to double down on the things you know are good for heart health: diet, exercise, sleep, and of course, not smoking. I'm Dr. Sanjay Gupta, helping you live a better life.
16: 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Argentina fails to record even a shot on goal as they fall to Spain 1-0 in the Cup Finals. Emiliano Martinez recording 11 saves just to keep Argentina in the match. Wyatt Langford goes 3-for-5 with a pair of RBIs in the Rangers' 8-5 loss to the Braves. Skip Schumacher crediting the outfielder for sparking the lineup.
17: We've talked about how important he is to our lineup. He is so good. And we had good at-bats. We scored 5 runs. There was a lot of offense today, and I don't know how many hits we ended up with, over 10, at least 10.
16: Rangers in Arlington to take on the White Sox at 7:05 tonight with Diamond Talk afterwards here on the ticket. Ryan Fox's 10-under earns him the win at the Open, beating Cameron Young by 1 stroke. Goal number 1 and local product Scotty Scheffler ties for 4th at 7-under. 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That is the Ticket Ticker. 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
11: Good morning. It's 7:17 on the ticket, Monday morning with the Musers back from summer vacation. We've got Weekend Digest coming up at 7:35, and we'll talk about the British Open. And then at 7:55 to the World Cup, we'll spend a couple of segments wrapping things up. We've got a very hot sports opinion about the U.S. men's team. And we'll visit with our buddy Peter Welpton and talk about that final yesterday. So a lot of World Cup talk coming up later this hour. But right now, Muse in the News with Gordo, brought to us by D&M Auto Leasing and All-Pro Foundation Repair.
19: I look forward to the golf talk because I'm going to find out what Bryson DeChambeau did to make George send off some salty tweets.
20: I just sent one.
11: That's coming up at 7:35.
19: Okay. All right. All right. Knew you'd have some hot golf opinions.
21: I'm ready.
19: Okay, are all the Musers going to go see The Odyssey today?
20: Okay, I have a question.
19: Christopher Nolan film.
20: Can you only see it in IMAX? That's the only way you can see it? Or can you see it on a normal screen?
19: I don't know, but don't you want to see it in IMAX?
20: I can't do those.
19: Why not?
20: I don't know.
19: They're too big, too much, give you motion sickness?
11: Yeah. I have a question.
19: Yeah.
11: What is The Odyssey?
19: The Homeric poem?
20: You've seen all the previews?
11: Oh, they're making a movie about that?
20: Yeah.
11: I had not heard that until right now.
19: Yeah, it's Christopher Nolan who did it.
20: So you've been unplugged.
19: So hopefully it's not all poorly lit and all that like most of his movies are. And there's music going constantly. I mean,
20: it looks really
19: God
20: cool.
19: God bless his career.
20: It looks really cool, but I can't do that IMAX thing.
19: And I think, isn't Matt Damon Odysseus?
22: Mm-hmm. Yes, he is.
11: Really?
19: Yeah. So he solves math problems and buys a zoo and stuff.
23: Master.
11: Is it very long?
19: Saving Private Odysseus. It's like 3 hours long.
20: Oh. Mm.
11: They're all 3 hours these days.
19: Why did they bust it up into a couple parts?
20: Not Minions and Monsters. That wasn't 3 hours long. Saw that. Neither was Hoppers. Saw that too.
19: So do you think that people got bored during the original Odyssey when Homer, the blind poet, would wander into the room, and everybody's like, oh, God, this is going to take 4 months for him to get through this poem.
24: But he's gay.
19: Okay, well, I guess I'll cancel the Muser field trip that I had scheduled for today.
20: Too long, can't do IMAX.
19: You jerks. It would have been a way to get out of the weather, because we got some hot weather coming our way for the next few weeks. So far, it's been pretty mild here in DFW. At least it's felt that way to me. I mean, yes, it's been gotten hotter lately, but we've had rain and things like that. So
20: it just makes it humid.
19: Yeah, but I prefer the
20: miserable
19: humidity. I prefer it. Yeah. But the forecast over the next 2 weeks, a strengthening ridge of high pressure. The dreaded heat dome is upon us.
20: Oh, no.
11: Great.
19: Yep. It's going to bring the hottest stretch of the season so far. Afternoon highs will be between 100 and 105 for much of North Texas.
23: AccuWeather, so.
19: Accurate. And the heat index value is up to 111.
20: Hmm. Whoa.
19: And the overnight temperatures won't get below 80. It'll be in the lower 80s.
20: Jeez.
19: That's what freaks me out when I
20: you walk out.
19: Wake up at 4 a.m. to go to work and it'll be like a blow dryer's in my face.
20: Yeah.
19: And I never really realized this. Junior, you probably know this because you're a two-wheeled friend is what I like to call you.
11: Mm-hmm.
19: Because I cover the motorcycle angle, you cover the bicycle angle.
11: Right.
19: That when you're riding in temperatures that are above your body temperature, you're cooking your skin. You're not cooling off with the air. You're heating up with the air.
11: It's terrible.
19: So you got to use evaporative power. You got to douse yourself to get any sort of relief.
11: Mm-hmm.
19: Mm. That's tough, pal.
11: Yeah, when I was younger, I could ride in 100-degree weather all afternoon. Didn't bother me. Older? Not so much.
20: No.
19: Yeah, did a lot of motorcycle shopping over the
11: did
19: break.
11: You?
19: Yeah, over vacation. Yeah.
11: Did you buy a new hog?
19: I've not pulled the trigger on a new hog yet, and I don't really ride hogs. That's more of a cruiser style. But yeah, I'm in that confusing thing where I want to get me a sport bike, but how stupid is it going to look for me being on a crotch rocket?
20: Man, don't get one of those.
19: I know.
0: I think those are cool.
19: But I want one. They're so fun.
0: They look great.
19: And if you get something manageable, like a little, you know, 500cc thing. Well, those are more inline four sounds. Yeah. I'm thinking about just not going full inline four. But yeah, those are the ones that you hear, oh man, constantly. The inline four guys racing through the tunnels on LBJ.
20: That seems really safe.
19: I watch videos of my buddy Jixer Bra online. He lives over in the Fort Worth area. And he'll post videos of him going around 186.
0: Damn.
20: Sounds really safe.
19: On the highways. He's pretty good, though. I mean, the way he can anticipate and move. But I'm not looking to go 186.
20: Until he doesn't.
19: Yeah. In other news, have you seen the warnings that have come out about the diarrhea epidemic in America?
0: Yes.
20: Did you make up the term explosive diarrhea, or has that been around for a while?
19: I think that's been around for a while. Because
20: I never heard it until you said it.
19: It's some kind of weird official term used by doctors now.
0: I know.
20: You came into work one day and said, hi, I have explosive diarrhea.
19: No, that was Rhines.
20: I've never heard of that.
19: That was Rhines that said that.
3: Shaker Heart has diarrhea.
19: Rhines said that he had
4: explosive watery diarrhea.
0: So it is an acceptable term now. I'm watching a newscast a few days ago, and the straight-laced anchor goes, because of this lettuce epidemic, there is explosive diarrhea happening all over America, or something like that.
19: I'm sure they worded it a little bit
20: not
19: better.
20: Not much.
0: Really.
20: I hear that.
19: Happening all over America.
20: Yeah, pretty much.
0: Pretty much. And she just dropped that term so casually. And I thought, can't you just say intestinal distress or something?
19: Yeah.
20: Explosive.
19: Yeah, we euphemize everything. Why can't we euphemize this deal? Explosive.
20: Sounds terrible.
19: Well, Taco Bell temporarily removed lettuce, guacamole, and pico de gallo from many of their menu items because there's a parasite that's causing severe diarrhea across multiple states. It's mainly hit in Michigan, I think. Now, no confirmed cases have been directly tied
0: to
19: Taco Bell locations in the official CDC report, but it's caused by this parasite, Cyclospora.
20: Yeah.
19: Something. And they're resistant to a lot of common sanitizers, so they require you to thoroughly wash and cook. But it's tied to bad lettuce sourced from... they originally had this one source. They said, we think it's from here, but now they've backtracked on that. Said, we don't know exactly where
20: like
19: it's coming from.
20: Sounds like they don't know where it's coming from.
19: Right.
20: And it's fruits and vegetables, too?
19: I'm assuming so. This is... Okay, just hear me out here. This is why I don't eat fruits and vegetables.
20: Okay.
19: Well, when you hear this, a breakout of something, you know, sometimes it is beef. You know, sometimes you get the E. coli beef. But it seems like there's a lot of fruits and vegetables mixed into all this.
20: Yeah.
19: Into all these food-borne outbreaks. But Mexico's getting in on this fun, and they've issued a formal travel advisory warning Mexicans traveling to America, saying, don't go up there, you'll get the Trumps. You know, we warn against Montezuma's revenge, and now they're warning against Trump's revenge, right, or whatever they're saying now.
21: That's terrible.
19: But so far, there have been, I think, a couple thousand laboratory-confirmed cases of cyclosporiasis across 34 states so far. But, yeah, it's concentrated in the Midwest. Mainly clustered in four states, Michigan, Ohio, Kentucky, and West Virginia. So just watch out for lettuce and stuff like that.
20: Yeah.
19: Uh-oh, George has...
20: Well,
19: he's cooking up a joke. I'm just warning
20: you. It's not
19: right
20: a joke.
19: Now.
20: I was going to tell you a story, but we don't have time for it.
19: No, go ahead.
20: About how I actually use vinegar to wash the cilantro vegetable. It's a seasoning, I guess.
0: Yeah, what is it?
19: It's a leaf.
20: It's a leaf. It's a vegetable of some plant. Sort, I guess. It's a plant.
0: Yeah, let's say.
19: It's a herb.
20: So I make this salsa that's really good, but you have to use fresh cilantro, and I soaked it in water and vinegar.
0: To avoid diarrhea?
20: Yeah. And it worked.
19: Vinegar?
20: You put a little bit
19: kills
20: of white
19: the parasite?
20: Vinegar in, apparently. If you're not going to cook it. But then you got to get the, don't you have to get the vinegar out of whatever you soak in it?
19: Yeah.
20: Because that's what I did.
19: That'll give you diarrhea, I think. All right. So what's the story on cilantro?
20: What do you mean?
19: Why is cilantro so divisive?
20: Yeah.
19: Is
20: it because to some people it tastes like soap?
0: Isn't that weird?
20: I have a son who does not like it.
19: See, like, I love cilantro.
20: I do too.
0: Me too.
19: And sometimes I go to dinner with someone who doesn't like it, and it's a very controversial thing.
20: Yeah, I love it.
19: Hey, just make sure there's no cilantro on that. I just. But cilantro is what makes it good. And it's a genetic deal?
20: I think so.
19: Like some people are genetically predisposed to tasting tastes cilantro like soap.
20: Tastes like poop.
19: Huh. That's weird. I guess if you had to have a genetic disorder.
20: That would be the one
19: that's
20: to get.
19: The one to get. Absolutely. You want to go with that one. Let's see. I'll skip that story. Let me move on to this and do that and all that. All right, Junes, who is your most beloved hero of all time?
2: Michael McDonald.
0: Either Michael McDonald or Danny White.
19: Oh, no, you hate Sully Sullenberger.
0: I don't hate him.
19: I thought he was your big hero, but he's the guy that you think is real overrated.
0: Yes.
20: By the way, the Yacht Rock documentary that features Michael McDonald.
19: It's great,
20: awesome.
19: Isn't it?
20: Yes.
0: Oh, I need
20: really
0: to see
20: good.
0: That.
20: Yeah, it's really, really good.
0: I like Yacht Rock.
19: Came out last year, I think it was.
20: Yeah, it's been out for a while, but I finally saw it.
19: Really good. If we could get back to Sully Sullenberger. So what's your latest stance on him, Junes?
0: Well, I saw this headline, and so...
19: Damn it.
0: My foundation issued a statement.
19: Damn it. I couldn't lure him into attacking Sully. Before I hit him with the news that Chesley Sully Sullenberger has revealed that he has been diagnosed with Alzheimer's disease. He came
0: this
19: out
0: is
19: with
0: the story that won't go away.
19: Came out with this last week, and we have not had a chance to talk about it. He said it's in its early stage. For now, this means a name may not come as easily to me. I forget a story I have recently told, or I don't sleep as well, but I'm in the beginning of this long journey. Though it may impact my memory of the past, this diagnosis will not prevent me from looking forward to and appreciating our future. I will navigate this chapter with my wonderful family by my side. For those who don't know, Sully Sullenberger achieved international acclaim and praise when he somehow managed to land
20: greatest plane maneuver
19: he just
20: of all time.
19: Eye-rolled.
0: I did
19: legend
0: not.
19: In the middle of
20: it's
19: this guy's
20: audible.
19: Most brilliant
20: defense,
19: accomplishment.
20: It's not audible.
19: This is... This is when America was founded, was when he did this.
0: My foundation issued a statement, and I will read from it.
19: Okay.
0: We at the Craig Miller Foundation, despite having our differences...
19: You're not looking and reading anything right
0: with
19: now.
0: With Chesley Sully Sullenberger over the years...
19: You're winging it.
0: We're saddened to hear the recent news from his camp. And our thoughts and prayers are with Sully and his family.
20: Fair catch.
3: Yeah. As there's a drive in a deep left field by Castellanos, it will be a home run.
19: So, he landed.
0: That's terrible.
19: U.S. Airways flight 1549. That he eye-rolled on 1549.
0: I did not.
20: Dude, it's like the greatest
19: landed in the Hudson
20: pilot move ever.
19: What year would you estimate that he did that?
0: I would guess that was around 2000.
5: 2009.
19: That is correct.
5: All right.
19: 2009. Or actually,
20: I would guess 2016.
19: Actually, it happened in the year zero. We reset the calendar.
20: Yeah, reset
19: right. Based on this event. But yeah, the engines were knocked out by collision with birds. And rather than just saying, well, it's been a good one, and pointing it straight towards the ground, he decided he was going to land it.
20: That's right.
19: And he saved all 155 people on board. The miracle on the Hudson. And even Clint Eastwood and Tom Hanks realized that they couldn't go another day without making a movie about it. So they did.
0: You know what? I do really feel for him and anybody that battles that. Isn't that all of our greatest fear? Like, I'd rather lose my physical capabilities than my mental capabilities.
19: Yeah.
0: So I really do feel for him.
19: He continued in a statement, over the years when people would ask me about the successful outcome of Flight 1549.
20: You do it again?
19: Yes.
0: No, I didn't.
19: He couldn't stand hearing Sully reference the Miracle on the Hudson. I would say that courage can be contagious, and on that day it helped everyone band together and get everyone off that plane successfully.
1: Courage.
19: So that's...
0: All right.
19: Yeah. That's a great statement.
0: Birthdays.
19: Birthdays today. Carlos Santana is 79.
20: Still plays.
19: Yeah, he's still playing. And I know everybody loves that Santana song with Rob Thomas, but oh.
20: It's a great song.
19: Okay. I'm glad you enjoy
20: Smooth.
19: It. Smooth. See how much I've grown in the past 5 minutes, and I don't think you're recognizing that.
20: No, I am.
19: Donna Dixon is 69.
0: Married to Dan Aykroyd.
19: Yes.
6: Nice.
20: Tickets home.
19: I thought she was so pretty.
0: Mm-hmm.
19: But she's 69 now.
7: I'm also not
20: that old. Younger and younger.
19: All right. Cue Craig for this one. Radney Foster is 67.
0: It should be Rodney Foster.
19: You're absolutely right.
20: One of the great singer-songwriters.
19: Why did they let a typo on the birth certificate stand this long?
20: There are guys named Radney. You guys need to get over it.
19: You've never heard of one before, Radney Foster.
0: How many Radneys are there?
20: May have been the first. I've done a few others.
19: Let's see. Dean Winters is 62.
0: From Breaking Bad.
19: Yeah, but it doesn't list it here in his accomplishment. It says Oz and 30 Rock.
0: Huh.
19: Oh, and he's Mayhem. No, that's Dean Norris you're thinking
0: of.
19: Oh,
0: yeah.
19: Dean Winters is Mayhem in the Allstate commercials.
0: Yeah. He's pretty good in those.
19: He's just a guy who always makes you nervous every time you see him. Stone Gossard, guitarist for Pearl Jam, is 60. Sandra Oh is 55 from Sideways and Killing Eve, among
0: She's
19: other things.
0: Great in Killing Eve.
19: Omar Epps, 53. Giselle Bundchen is 46. Tom Brady's ex.
21: Mm-hmm. Oh, my God.
19: Peter Forsberg, 53.
0: Hockey great.
19: Benji Molina turns 52.
0: Ranger
19: Benji
0: shortstop.
20: Molina made the list. Okay.
19: Yeah, hell
0: oh, wait,
19: yeah, he did.
0: Wait, no. I'm thinking Benji Gill. Benji Molina, the catcher.
19: Love Benji Molina. I, of course, famously watched him hit for the cycle.
20: He did somehow.
0: At Fenway, right?
19: Yes.
0: Wow.
19: It's at Fenway. So I...
0: You saw that.
19: The few Ranger games that I've been to in my life, I watched a overweight catcher hit for the cycle, and I watched a guy throw a perfect game.
0: Incredible.
20: That was amazing.
19: And I watched the Mavericks win the title while I was reading a book and not paying attention.
20: You kind of Forrest Gumped your way through sports.
19: Ray Allen, Georgia's hero, is 51, and Dwight Powell is 35.
0: Long time Maverick.
19: Keep it up to date.
6: That was good news, dude.
0: Okay, that's Muse 735 on the ticket. 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
0: If you want to win a $50 gift card to Hattie B's in Oak Lawn, download the Hattie B's app and text CHICKEN to 22126 for a chance to win. That's CHICKEN to 22126. Coming up in 15 minutes, we'll get into the World Cup. We are back from summer vacation, so we missed the last 4 weeks. But I've got a hot sports opinion on soccer in America, and we'll also talk about that World Cup final yesterday. That's coming up at 7:55. Right now, 7:40 on the Ticket.
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0: And I thought in Weekend Digest we'd talk about the Open Championship, the British Open, where the champion golfer of the year was crowned yesterday. Very unlikely winner in Ryan Fox. How unlikely? If you've looked at his major timeline, Ryan Fox has never, ever sniffed a major. He's played the Masters a few times. He was cut this year. He's played the PGA Championship a few times. His best finish there was tied for 27th. He's played the U.S. Open a few times. He was cut 3 years in a row. He did finish tied for 19th last year. That was his best finish ever in a major. and he's played the Open Championship a few times. He was cut last year, but he wins it this year by one shot over Cameron Young and by two shots over Sam Burns and by three shots over Scottie Scheffler.
20: Man, I've got so much to say about this Open. Number one, I feel like I played it because I watched so much of it in the last 3 days. And I've said this since, I guess, the Tiger era. There are so many players out there like Ryan Fox who can jump up from week to week and win. And, you know, he's played better the last few years. He went into the Open as the 56th ranked player in the world. So he's had some success here in the last couple of years. I think he won the Canadian last year. And I got to tell you, when you birdie four of the last six holes like he did, and the thing that I loved about the way he played all day, all tournament long, was the fact that he looked at a shot, he got up, and he hit it.
0: Yep.
20: Including the winning putt where they put the clock on it. It took 22 seconds for him to go up and hit a putt to win the Open, the biggest moment of his life, and he didn't treat it any differently. He just lined it up, went up, knocked it in, and won the Open. It was incredible.
0: Pretty cool. So your four major winners this year, Rory won the Masters, Aaron Rye, the PGA Championship, Wyndham Clark, the U.S. Open. That happened right as we went on vacation.
20: Yeah.
0: And Ryan Fox takes the British. For Scottie Scheffler, he doesn't win a major this year. There was just something slightly off his putter in many cases, but he still had a great year. He was second at the Masters, 14th at the PGA, fourth at the U.S. Open, and fourth at the British.
20: He's had an incredible year. He's had an incredible three-year run. The problem is, with these 17 wins in the last 3 years, only one win this year. But it's the one thing that I think observers have a hard time with when they go, oh, there's something wrong with Scotty. And man, just running down what you talked about there, and then third at the Phoenix, fourth at Pebble Beach, 12th at the Genesis. You could go down all the tournaments he's played in. He's never finished worse than 24th. He did miss the cut at the Scottish Open right before the British Open, but even there he was even par. It's not as if he has these wheels off rounds.
0: Right.
20: But I've got to tell you, I have never seen anything like it for a guy to hit so many good putts that don't go in. It's not as if, you know, he's knocking it 5 feet by and three putting. He's burnt. I have never seen someone burn so many edges that Scotty has. And for observers, I think it's a hard thing to evaluate. And I think for him, I corresponded with his coach over the break, Randy Smith, and we're just going back and forth about some things. And I said, look, I'm you know a lot more about this than I do, but I hope at some point it comes up in conversation to occasionally take a look back at what he's done the last 3 years. It's some of the best golf in the history of the game, collectively.
0: Yeah. You can even go back, really, the last five seasons from that first Masters win in 2022. Yeah. It's been a great run. Finishing 14th, Bryson DeChambeau. Yep. He finishes at 4-under, and he was the controversial moment and what most people are talking about coming out of this tournament. It happened on Friday. Playing the fifth hole, he hits it into the fescue. And he goes over there and he looks at it for a long time and he stomps around. And upon further review, they assess him a two-shot penalty for altering the swing path, I believe.
20: Mm-hmm.
0: And when you look at the video, this is just my take. When I first looked at the video, I wasn't exactly sure what I was looking at. I couldn't tell if I was looking at a guy that was cheating, that was purposely trying to mat down the area around the ball or take his club back and try to clear a path, or if I was looking at a guy who was so emotionally outside of himself that he was just a big guy stomping around and wasn't really conscious of what he was doing. He was assessed the two-shot penalty, which kind of took him out of it, certainly mentally, if not a little bit on the scoreboard. This is what some of his peers had to say about it. First, this is Rory McIlroy.
4: So I was watching it live. I was up in the players' lounge watching it with a few other players, and as soon as he made the step into the ball, we all sort of looked at each other and were like, that didn't seem right. And then when I heard that he was, you know, he was called in by the rules officials, I think we all, it was pretty obvious for why. Yeah, I mean, I think, you know, I think there's no doubt that he improved the line of his backswing. So, you know, and again, it's like, whether it was careless or whether it was intentional, I don't think it matters. Hopefully it was careless. But I think the two-shot penalty was justified for sure.
10: What do you think the scenes after? Obviously, you guys were delayed getting your tee times as well because of it all going on.
4: Late night for everyone.
10: Yeah.
4: Look, I won't pretend to be up here and defend Bryson. I'm not particularly fond of him. I think a lot of it's performative. I think a lot of it's for attention. And yeah, you know, to hold the tournament hostage like that and have all of us, volunteers, players, everyone waiting on him to depart, I didn't feel like it was a great look.
0: So Rory kind of took it out on Bryson. This is Scottie Scheffler kind of defending Bryson.
11: All I can really say is I think maybe we need to be a little bit more strict in the way that we are policing guys, but it's a little bit of a balance because you got certain guys like a Bryson who every shot he hits is going to be shown on TV. And, you know, when you have camera angles that are far away, things can look different than they do when you're right there. And so, you know, we've done a good job of, like, I hate saying stuff like right out here because I don't want anything to get taken out of context. And, you know, all I'll say the rest of it is like Bryson, I've known him for a long time. He's a lot of things, but he's definitely not a cheater. I've never seen him cheat once, whether you're having a putting contest over putting green or chipping contest or anytime we played amateur golf, I never saw anything suspicious. When you're watching him there from that camera angle, you know, maybe he was a touch careless around this ball, but I don't think he did anything intentionally.
0: So I think I agree with both of them.
20: I do too.
0: I think it was careless. I don't think he was intentionally cheating, but that's not professional when you lose it so much that you're stomping around and you're carelessly clearing the swing path.
20: Yeah, that was a bad look. What was a worse look was how he acted afterwards.
0: Yes.
20: How he berated officials. And we've seen this before. He does it over here. He's done it at a number of tournaments. I know by good authority by a player who witnessed one of his hissy fit that he threw in a tournament that he didn't win. He acted like an ass. And there's some people who like it, think it's refreshing for golf that they've got a big personality and everything. And if you like watching his YouTube videos and you want to see him break 50, that's great. I just thought I think Scottie Scheffler, Jordan Spieth, Will Zalatoris, the guys who play out of here, represent Dallas really well. I think Bryson's an asshat, and I have for a long time, and will until he shows me something different.
0: I think Rory's right in that it was a lot of it is performative to boost his YouTube numbers.
20: Oh, I'm not
0: going to
20: play
0: like
20: tomorrow.
0: Yeah,
20: you know,
0: right.
20: And that kid. And how crappy is that that you did hold the tournament hostage?
0: Right.
20: Well, what are the pairings going? Is he playing or not? What are the pairings going to be tomorrow? So you don't have a guy playing by himself with the lead in the British Open. It was ridiculous.
0: Okay, that's Weekend Digest.
20: All right, 7:50 on the ticket, and the World Cup has come to an end. We have many thoughts about what we saw yesterday, about what we saw out of the United States team, and we'll talk about it next. All right, it is hot. It's getting hotter. This is going to be a rough week here in the Metroplex. 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
24: I read this interesting story the other day, which was written by a colleague of mine, about why so-called, quote, admin nights are the new book club for busy adults. Now, I learned this is a term coined by journalist Chris Collin, who wrote about this life hack in the Wall Street Journal. An admin night is when people come together for a night, a fun night, while holding one another accountable to an assignment. The ones usually considered back burner tasks, the ones that you've been putting off. The person you choose to do an admin night with matters a lot, because that's your accountability partner. That's what one person told us. People love the social aspect because it can bring these boring tasks to light, make them feel more fun, and where you go matters as well. You need to have enough space and hopefully not too many distractions. And again, don't forget to leave some time for fun. I'm Dr. Sanjay Gupta, helping you live a better life.
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29: Poro chance to cross, hooks it in. Williams badly knocks it down. It's free!

0: 7:56 on the ticket. And the Morning Musers are back from vacay. It's Giorgio Jr. and Gordo. The big event while we were gone, the World Cup, which came to an end yesterday.
1: It's over?
0: It's over. Just as Gordo
1: just as I was about to get into it.
0: That he was getting into it like no other, it ends. So you're just a little bit late. But I will say this before we talk about what we saw yesterday and what we saw out of the U.S. men's team. For Dallas-Fort Worth, for this country, it was pretty awesome. I don't know how much you watched. I watched all the U.S. games and then bits and pieces of games. I watched the entire thing yesterday that we'll get into here in a second. And Peter Welpton's going to jump in with us here. From the kick around coming up at 8:15 to go through some of what we saw yesterday and what we've seen here over the last month. Whether I love soccer or not, or the World Cup or not, I think Dallas-Fort Worth did an awesome job. I think the event, like we said as we were going out on vacation, it's really great that it's here. And the 9 matches here in our area, across the country, it was, I've never talked this much soccer with family members and friends and watched this much soccer in my life. And I think our area did really well. I liked what people had to say about our country and our area while they were here. All of that, all of the things around the game was just awesome over the last 5 weeks or so.
2: I completely agree, and we were here in 1994 when we hosted then, and Dallas had games at the Cotton Bowl, and this was night and day. I mean, this seemed
0: so much bigger,
2: 50 times bigger.
0: Yeah.
2: I thought that America and Canada and Mexico, for the most part, handled everything really, really well. It's funny. I think we have actually found the purpose for AT&T Stadium. It's not for football. It's built for soccer.
0: It's awesome. Just take the turf
2: or
0: put gravel over the turf and put natural stuff in. And, yeah, the stadium looks great.
2: It looks great. Everybody raved about games there. Nobody raves about football games there. But everybody raved about soccer there.
0: Yeah.
2: So we found what it was built for. And yes, just everywhere you turned, whether it was here in our town because we were hosting games, or you turned on the TV, or you went online, it was World Cup stuff everywhere. So it was cool. It was a huge event. Talking to a couple of the hosts who were working some while we were away, they said, thank God for the World Cup because it carried us these last 4 weeks. We had something to talk about in the world of sports. So it was cool to see everybody get into it.
0: Absolutely. And we know a lot of people who, you know, were responsible for putting this thing on around here from promotion to the logistics of it. And they worked really hard on it for a long time. And man, as far as I could see, they knocked it out of the park. I mean, they were ready for the crowds. They seemed to do a really good job in putting on events around the World Cup. It was great. It was, you could sense what it meant to countries outside our borders. And I'll say this, for the game of soccer, I think it was bigger now because the game is bigger here now. More people pay attention to the best plays, the best players, the best clubs in the world now in 2026 than they did in 1994.
2: I do have a hot sports opinion this morning on soccer in America.
1: Uh-oh.
2: And I don't know if anybody else had this opinion on the station. Maybe everybody had this, so I don't know if this is unique. But this is how I felt after the men's team got run out of the stadium by Belgium.
0: That was bad.
2: It was terrible, but it was expected. Because this is my thought. Everybody got caught up in it. Wow, they actually won a couple games in group play and they scored some goals. It was like, this has never happened before, and everyone got caught up. I heard some people that basically had the U.S. rubber stamped into the semifinals. And my thought was, they haven't played anybody. In group play, they played the 27th, 28th, and 34th ranked teams in the world. And then in the round of 32, when they played Bosnia-Herzegovina, they were 61st in the world. So this is an American team that had home field advantage and had an incredibly easy draw. And had the third highest paid coach in all of the World Cup. And guess what? They got annihilated in the round of 16. And my theory on that is, you can have home field advantage. You can have the third highest paid coach. You can have an easy draw. But it doesn't matter. I don't think the U.S. men's team will ever sniff the Final Four, certainly never win the championship, until soccer becomes the number one sport in this country. Every country that has won the World Cup, soccer is the number one sport. Every kid in those countries, they grow up wanting to play for their national team in the World Cup and win it. In this country, the best athletes, the best young boys, grow up wanting to play football, basketball, and baseball. And you cannot win the number one sport in the world when it's the number four or number five or number six sport in your own country. That's just not going to happen. And I know there's an argument that, well, we won hockey. We won the gold in hockey. But every country in the world plays soccer. In hockey, you only have to beat Canada and the Scandinavian countries, pretty much.
0: Yeah.
2: It's a very small field that you're competing with. But in America, I've had so many parents tell me, yeah, my boys played soccer, but by the time they got into high school, none of them had any interest in continuing to play soccer. They all ended up having to choose football, basketball, or baseball over soccer, because that's what everybody else was playing, or that's where they thought their future was. You know, Landon Donovan had the hot sports opinion, the U.S. soccer great, that in America, their kids don't have a chance because only 2% of kids playing organized soccer come from households that made less than $50,000. It's a rich kid sport.
0: Man, it costs a lot to play in those clubs at that next level.
2: Where in all these other countries, it's a poor kid sport.
0: Yeah.
2: They all play it. So this thought, and I know we all got caught up in it here because it was in America, and because America won a couple of games, and because they scored a couple of goals and had everyone freaking out. Well, we'll handle Belgium. It's, you know, the next round is going to be the real concern. Well, guess what? In Belgium, it's the number one sport. And so Belgium just took it to us.
0: Yeah.
2: And that will continue to happen. America will never get better than about 15th or 16th in the world, where they've been hanging around forever since the 94 World Cup, because it's not the number one sport here. And until our elite athletes like LeBron choose soccer instead of football, basketball, or baseball, we'll never sniff a World Cup.
0: Yeah, but what about that kid?
2: What kid?
0: That kid who was kicking the soccer ball into the brick wall in the World Cup promo. He's going to be playing here in like 10 years. He knocked the brick out of the wall.
2: Look what happened when we finally played somebody. Belgium, the eighth-ranked team of the world. That's a soccer country. Spain, Argentina, France, England, Brazil, Morocco, Portugal, the Netherlands, Mexico. Those are all soccer countries. Soccer is number one there. And so it's a cultural thing here, and it's just a matter of our best athletes don't play soccer. Who's the greatest U.S. men's soccer player ever? It's a hard question to answer. It's a hard question to answer because we don't have a Messi.
0: Right.
2: We don't have a Ronaldo. Is it Pulisic? Was it Lawless? Is it Don? I don't know who it is.
0: Yeah.
2: But it's not because we don't have a LeBron, Mahomes, Brady, those guys don't play soccer.
0: It was at least a step forward, though. And all we'll talk about it with Peter. I was told this is about as good as we could expect. Hey, win a couple of games and get out of group play. And at least we did that. I mean, there was part of me that was afraid we were going to not make it out of group play in our own country. It was at least a step forward. And I've known a lot of kids, too, who've, you know, played all of them, and then by the time they get to high school, they play another sport, including my own sons. But at the same time, I've also known some that kept playing soccer. And I will say this, with my son's generation and their friends, man, they're into this a lot more than we are.
2: Yeah.
0: And, it, you know,
2: it's
0: 32 years, and it's made a hop. And you're right, there still needs to be a few more hops before we get there.
2: It's come a long way since 94, but I read a couple of really good pieces that the U.S. men's team really hasn't. Soccer in this country has come a long way, but the U.S. men's team is still just kind of there in the middle, not doing much,
0: yeah.
2: Even though we're spending a lot of money on it. But in terms of popularity, and we've talked about this a lot through this World Cup run, yes, you have, you know, you can watch European soccer, South American soccer, whatever you want to watch, you can watch that every day, where that wasn't the case in 94. So people have adopted teams and gotten into the sport and learned more about the sport. And so they're more interested in it, and video games have a lot to do with that. And there's no doubt it's bigger and more popular. Can that continue to where it overtakes baseball and then basketball and then football and becomes the number one sport, and every young boy in America wants to grow up and win the World Cup for the U.S. and all of our best athletes go there? Man, maybe in 100 years when the NFL

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3: Drawing a foul on that, it drives me crazy. I still will fight you over it is not the beautiful game. There are too many things that go so wheels off that are so ambiguous and unexplained in this game. It is not the beautiful game. It's a beautiful thing that they have created in the passion that follows this sport. But the sport itself on display yesterday where one team, we were talking about this morning, what would be the equivalent of Spain's 1-0 win in extra time yesterday over Argentina? A football team that dominates and the other team doesn't cross midfield, but the team that dominates misses 6 field goals and fumbles twice inside the 20.
4: Something like that.
3: That's kind of what we watched yesterday. And I guess it was awesome by Argentina to hang in there, and their goalie was unbelievable. But, man, that was a hard watch. Some say the halftime show was a hard watch. The game, for me, was a really hard watch yesterday.
4: We'll ask Peter this question next. I don't think this goes down as one of the greatest finals of all time. I mean, some are saying that Argentina's performance was the worst by any team that's ever been in the final, ever.
3: Yeah.
4: They didn't get a shot on goal. How can you play 100-plus minutes and not get a shot on goal? And their thuggery and just there was, you know, Argentina was a mess.
3: Yeah.
4: Spain had a great run. They're certainly a deserving champion. But it was a great World Cup. There were so many great stories and great matches. It was not a great final.
3: No, I didn't think so either. But hey, America was watching. The numbers were huge.
4: Yes.
3: Even bigger than I thought they were going to be. So it was an incredible event. Gordo missed out on
5: I missed out on watching it, but I did love, I watched a lot of reaction to it. I watched a lot of the social media content that was generated, people visiting our country and the response to it. And so I thought it was a home run, to put it in real sports terms.
3: Yeah.
4: In terms of PR for this country, it was, except for the men's team's performance against Belgium.
5: Right.
3: Yeah.
4: That was the kick to the nuts for this whole thing.
5: Yeah, this country needs to just not have a soccer team. But other than that.
4: just host it, but yeah, not have a team.
5: We're a great host. We're the host. We're the neutral host country. That's what we ought to do permanently.
3: But for cowboy hats and ranch dressing, it was a great World Cup.
5: Oh, yeah, it was an amazing, awesome
3: World Cup. So we can say that. All right, we'll talk more about it with our buddy Peter Welton coming up next. But first, here's Gordon Keith for a Generator Super Center.
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16: 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Strength and conditioning specialist Dana Santis told us, with body weight training, you create progressive overload by changing joint angles, adding instability, or choosing more challenging variations of the same exercise. Two other factors driving progressive overload are time under tension and muscular fatigue. That means the amount of time your muscles are engaged during a movement, the slower the movement, the harder it will be until you reach the point where you can't do another rep with good form. 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Also, remember this, pay attention to your breath. So important. Breathe out when you exert force. I'm Dr. Sanjay Gupta, helping you live a better life.
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20: 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Call Standard today and Brad Thomas, Texas Day Brazil Sports Biz. Spain, the winners of soccer's biggest tournament, defeating Argentina 1-0. The match going to extra time with Spain scoring the game-winning goal in the 106th minute. Nathan Eovaldi's tough season continues in the Rangers' 8-5 loss to the Braves, Evo allowing 3 or more runs in 7 of his last 8 starts. But this one not on him, according to Skip Schumacher.
21: Evo gave us everything he had. He was not feeling great all week. And I know he gave up a couple solo home runs, but he gave us a lot out there. I don't think people really realize what he was going through.
20: Rangers and White Sox at Globe Life at 7:05 tonight with Diamond Talk afterwards here on the ticket. The Mavs, part of a three-team trade that sees guard Ryan Nembhard headed to the Hawks. In return, Dallas gets 2024 number one overall pick Zachary Richichet from Atlanta. 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
13: Well, he doesn't play in majors anymore, but he's always got hot opinions. We're going to visit with Tiger Woods coming up at 8:40 about the British Open. Right now it's 8:19 on The Ticket as we continue the World Cup talk. Joining us in studio is the host of the Kick Around and special World Cup Kick Around here for the last 5 weeks. It's Peter Welpton. Good morning.
22: Well, hello again, my Peter. Friends. It's good to see you, Peter, once again.
13: Also our friendly producer of the Musers, the podcast. Thanks for being up here today, and I hope you enjoyed your World Cup experience. Your shows with Lars and Andy were great.
22: Thanks.
13: You guys put in a lot of work. You've got one more tonight at 7 o'clock. It's a wrap-up.
22: A special bonus that we decided to do because it just felt weird quitting and just running into the brick wall after the game last night.
13: So about the game last night, is it safe to say, or yesterday afternoon, is it safe to say that this was a great World Cup with a poor final?
22: Yeah, it's fair. I don't know if safe. Yeah, here's the thing. Like any sport, depending on how you watch it or how invested you are in it, you find value in different types of games. Like if you're a big NFL fan, there are games that are very low scoring, very defensive, and you're like, man, that was nasty and it was dirty. And there was a lot of that yesterday in this game. Spain is a very defensive team by nature. They suffocate a game by retaining possession. The best way to explain it is Spain can suffocate a game to death. Argentina can beat it to death because Argentina is a team that also knows that it's not super fast. It's essentially playing a lot of the game with one less guy because Messi just doesn't do a lot of the work that you typically get out of a full 11 in a side. And so they tend to resort to some of the things that we like to call the dark arts. And they were getting away with it largely through the tournament until they didn't. And that's kind of what changed the game yesterday.
23: Pretty incredible. I mean, I didn't really know what to expect going in. But I didn't expect Argentina not to get a shot.
22: No.
23: The entire game. It was just like, wow. And they may have a chance to win this thing.
22: Yeah. And I don't think I answered Craig's question very well. So yesterday was an interesting game for people who are really into the sport because you understand the context of Spain. You understand the context of Argentina.
13: Two teams are going to make it ugly.
22: Right. Well, yeah, Spain, I wouldn't say the way Spain does it is ugly. I would call it, it's boringly beautiful, if that makes any sense.
13: Right.
22: Because they're just so good at retaining possession. They're so skillful, and they tend to just really drive their opponent nuts because they just, it's like keep away. Remember how keep away used to just drive you nuts when you were, you know, maybe as an adult too. But that's kind of what their specialty is. And it drives Andy nuts because they're not very good at finishing and scoring goals. So what they do is they just try to keep the ball in their opposition half, and it tends to get very slow. So the rear juxtaposition of what happened over this weekend is we had a third place consolation game. Nobody wants this game. Everybody thinks it's going to stink. I always say it's going to be boring, and then we get a 10-goal game, okay? It's essentially an NBA All-Star game of no defense and tons of goals, and then we have the championship final, which was this yesterday. And if you are just an interloper, you just come into the game once every 4 years, I have a hard time convincing you that the final was actually the better game.
13: Right.
22: And the more proper way of the game to be played than this 10-goal thriller. And that's really the weird kind of thing that we deal with and try to explain to people the difference between the two. Does that make sense?
13: Yeah, it does.
23: And stay tuned. I mean, it was great theater. You know, hey, this is this is still a chance for a team that's being dominated still to hang in this thing and maybe win it.
22: Yeah, that was the crazy part about yesterday. As dominant as Spain was, it was still donuts. And we were all sitting here, even after Spain scored, we were just sitting here going, okay, Argentina has done this game after game after game. Messi, the greatest player of all time, again and again and again, has made a magic moment, and they've pulled their, you know, pulled themselves out of the concrete, and they've done it. And so we just kept waiting for that to happen. They just finally ran into a team that was just superior enough to keep them from accomplishing it in the final.
13: So this was the first ever World Cup halftime show. Is that right? They've never
23: Is
13: done
23: the
13: this.
23: Last
13: they've
23: now?
13: Never done this before, and
22: no.
13: It went really long.
22: Yeah, there's a law in the books. There's some. Well, essentially, soccer halftimes are never supposed to be more than 15 minutes. Period. The end. That's and there's some exceptions. But anyway, they've never done this before. This is a very Americanized thing, but FIFA has been incorporating a lot of very traditional Americanized things because they are great ways of raising additional revenue because mm-hmm. you can sell sponsorships for this, all the other stuff, advertising, et cetera, et cetera. And so they've been toying with this. There was a Club World Cup tournament last summer that was played over here in the States, and they did a halftime show. But what people forget, it wasn't on the field. It was all up in the stands.
13: Hmm.
22: And because a lot of people get really worried about how it's going to impact the quality of the field. But this time they did it down on the field. It lasted. Andy actually ran a clock on it. I think it was 27 minutes and like 43 seconds.
13: It's pretty long.
22: It is. And, you know, Lars was super offended. Like, Lars finds this very objectionable. It's like against humanity. And players are all sitting here. They've played this game one way their entire life. And now they got to wait another 13 minutes. And that it should, you know. Everybody should go to prison for this, yes.
23: Well, I think the outrage was that...
22: It was a terrible halftime show.
23: No, that Ralph, the dog keyboard player, was not in the Muppet Band. That's what I was ticked about.
22: Yeah.
23: How could they have maybe their greatest player not a part of that? I didn't mind it in... I mean, Madonna and... kids singing and the Muppets and K-pop band. I mean,
13: Ted Lasso introducing Justin Bieber was a little weird.
23: That was odd. I mean,
13: I liked Shakira.
23: Yeah. Those hips really don't lie.
22: Sometimes it's difficult to think about the World Cup as a game that is enjoyed by cultures all over the world. And for every other culture other than us, they all find this incredibly weird and bizarre. Much like all of my experiences at the stadium of watching people from other countries walk up to Jerry World and just like stop in their tracks and go, holy cow, what is this? And then go from 90 plus degrees outside and open the door and go into the refrigerator of a perfect 72. Their brains cannot comprehend how we have figured out how to air condition a space of that size. They yeah. cannot calculate that.
13: It was a great 4/5 weeks of hosting for North America, in particular here with 9 matches. And as I said to these guys last segment, we finally found the use for AT&T Stadium. It was built for soccer, apparently, not for football.
23: Yeah.
22: You know, I said this yesterday. Nobody's going to like me saying this, but somebody deserves a ton of credit, and that's Jerry Jones. Jerry spent a ton of money out of his own pocket to make this happen, and that comes in two ways, literally like spending money and also foregoing a lot of revenue that he had to give to FIFA by allowing his stadium essentially to hand them the keys to physically change the outlay of the stadium. And they tore down walls, they covered up suites, they put 42,000 metric tons of dirt on the floor along with grass and irrigation and ventilation. He let them tint the windows. He let them put the curtains down for a game. And he gave up his own suite for the tournament. And you know, oh, and here's the other thing. When are we all going to start asking a question as to why we don't run trains to Arlington on event days all the time?
13: Right.
22: That thing ran amazingly smoothly. It was $9.
13: Really?
23: Dang.
22: To take a train from Dallas or Fort Worth to Arlington, and then you start, I think it was called Center Point Station, mm-hmm. and then you got on a bus, and the bus dropped you off at a lot outside, you know, about a 10-minute walk from the stadium.
13: Wow, that's
23: cheaper
13: great.
23: And gas
22: it,
23: right
22: and
23: now.
22: It, and yeah. it went crazy smooth.
23: Yeah. And, yeah, Jerry should get credit, and that's, He also, I guess, had to sweet talk AT&T and explain to him, okay, so I know the stadium's named that, but it's not going to be. And
22: we've heard that he had to give money back to them for that.
23: Really?
22: Yeah. They pay a lot of money for that sponsorship. Yeah.
23: Yeah. And across the country, too. So now, as this applies to American soccer, Craig thinks it's going to be 100 years before we even get to the semifinals, and he may be right about that. But this was at least a step forward. I know the Belgium game was such a bummer, and they could have and should have played better, but it was at least a step forward for Team U.S., was it not?
22: We are a very impatient sports culture, and the reality is, and I've said this a lot, we as a soccer nation are generations behind everybody else, and the really important scale that nobody pays attention to is that the thing that helps you grow players as a soccer community is the youth system. And we have a lot of problems with our youth system. But even the most critical component, what we call the academy, the things that are really the highest level players are all playing against each other in a system. It is designed to be free for the best players to play. They get, you know, they essentially are playing without all the extra costs that you hear about all the time. But that system has only been in place at scale for like 10 years in this country. 10, that's it. So we are making tons of progress in my lifetime. I remember when there were college students playing on the national team in 1990, and here we are now with guys playing at the highest level, biggest clubs. And yes, we did have progress, Craig. We played some significantly good teams, and we were not in a weak group. We were in arguably the most difficult of all the groups because it was the most tightly compressed, the most similar level of teams across the four teams. We didn't have a give-me team in the group.
0: But nobody ranked higher than 26th in the world.
22: Correct. But we also had a lot of groups like Spain who had a lot of teams that were way, I mean, significantly behind them in their group. So they got to float through a group. The U.S. arguably was in probably the second most difficult group overall, considering you had to play three games to get out of it.
0: But we didn't really play anybody until we played Belgium.
22: When we played a significant team, which is Belgium, absolutely. But Belgium was also there for the taking, 100%. And a whole lot of things went down in the lead up to that game that changed it for the United States. And it was a massive disappointment. Please don't misunderstand me. But at the end of the day, we as a soccer nation have made way more progress in my lifetime than a lot of people realize or recognize because they're relatively new to it. So they're all like, why aren't we better at this? Why don't we, you know, all of these things? But it's a function of time. And I think we're doing okay. There are things that we could do better, 100%. But we just got to get over that next hump.
0: What do you think of my theory and my new book, Craig Miller's Guide to Never Buying Into the U.S. Men's National Team Again? My theory that until it's a top one or two sport in this country, we cannot win the World Cup because that's what it takes.
22: We are too big of a nation with way too many people for, I think, that to be correct. We already have more kids playing soccer than pretty much any other country in the entire world. We have way too much variety of potential athletes. And soccer isn't a game that requires you to be 6'3", 250 to be good at it. Lionel Messi had to take growth hormone as a child to get to the size that he's at now. And he's like 5'10". He's also 39 years old. So, there is a lot of things that we could do better, as I said, but man, having kids playing at Juventus and all the other clubs that we have guys playing at these days is a massive leap forward. They just had a really bad game that day. That's the part that stinks out of this, is that particular game on that particular day had all kinds of weird intangibles to it, and they just blew it, really, frankly.
23: The Comets. They still playing?
22: My
23: son was a Comet.
22: I can't remember if Comets is one of the old school youth teams that is now back, or is that Kicks? I can't, something like that. Yeah.
23: Yeah.
22: Yeah.
23: But it does seem different. And I made fun of that commercial with the kid kicking the ball into the brick wall. But that is what we need based on the last 5 weeks. There is some kid out there who's maybe picking up a soccer ball for the first time at 7, and he's doing just that. And it's going to become his sport. And players like that here in, I don't know, 10, 14 years are going to be our team.
22: Well, one of the big things I have takeaways that it didn't even dawn on me until we got a few weeks into this was how much 1994 impacted my generation, the millennial generation, in giving them the experience of the sport in the World Cup. Like, I went to a World Cup game in 1994 here in Dallas. And now we have an entire other generations or generations that now have that same experience that they'll carry the rest of their lives. And I think that's a big thing that will help push this thing forward.
13: Do we need an American coach instead of a foreign coach? No, I have a buddy that reminded me no foreign coach has ever won a World Cup. Do we need someone that understands our culture?
22: There's some validity to that, but that is Andy's favorite World Cup stat. He is the master World Cup historian, and that's the one. In fact, the day that England got knocked out in the semifinal, he was like, you know what stat's still in effect? That no coach that is foreign to that national team has ever won a World Cup, and that is true. I think there's some validity to that, but Pochettino, as good as he is, had a massively positive impact on this team in one way that is really important because he is Argentinian. And the Argentinian culture treats playing for your national team like you are going to war and everything is on the line. It means more to them than anything else, more than any money or any championship they can win at a club level. And that's what he tried to begin to instill in the United States because he was shocked how guys would show up for training and they'd go play golf. Mm-hmm. They'd go have dinner with their family. And he's like, we're cutting all that out. You guys are here for one thing and one thing only. And I think we saw a little bit more of that out of this group. And hopefully he sticks around for another cycle, but TBD.
23: And if nothing else, this World Cup gave us Lars. What a dude. He's been great to listen to. I got to spend a little bit of time with him at Summer Chill, and he's just a seems like just a great guy.
22: Lars is the best. It's sad that he's leaving in a few days. He's had a great time. He has very much enjoyed the DFW experience.
23: Good.
22: Yeah.
13: Well, I'm excited about the next World Cup in 4 years when the U.S. gets run in the round of 16.
23: It's terrible.
13: But we talk about all the progress we've made.
23: Terrible.
13: Peter, great job for the last 5 weeks with the World Cup kick around. One more show tonight, 7 o'clock.
22: 7 o'clock.
13: You, Andy, and Lars. And thanks for joining us a few times here during the tournament.
22: I look forward to recording the next episode of the podcast.
13: Yes, we'll be doing that soon as well.
22: Yes.
13: All right, Peter Welford from the Kick Around here on The Ticket. It's 8:35. Coming up next, a visit with Tiger Woods about the British Open.
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2: 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It's 8:44 on a Monday morning with the Musers back from vacation. We come back with a major championship decided in golf as Ryan Cox wins the British Open. And joining us now, well, actually, I don't think we have him on the line. Let's call him. We still have a working phone number for Tiger Woods. I'm sorry, I thought he was on hold, but we need to call him to see what he thought of the British Open. He wasn't playing, but we're pretty sure he was watching.
3: Hello?
2: Tiger Woods, please.
3: Hi, Musers.
2: Tiger. How are you?
3: I'm good. I'm so glad to hear your voice. I've missed you guys so much.
4: Oh, well, that's nice.
3: You've been gone like for 5 months or something.
2: Yes. Well, we missed you, too. We missed talking to you. We didn't get to catch up with you after the U.S. Open. We wondered if you watched Ryan Fox yesterday win the British Open.
3: Who?
2: Ryan Fox.
3: Huh. Barely heard of the guy.
4: Well, he won it.
3: No, I'd like to go ahead and I'd like to officially welcome Ryan Fox to the one-time winners club. You have a lot of company, Ryan Fox. One-time winner. One major win. That's it.
4: But you know how hard it is to win, though, and he won it. He played really well yesterday.
3: George, not that hard. I've won 15 majors. So.
4: Maybe not for you, yeah, but everybody else.
3: Yeah, it's not that hard. But I guess it is, you know, hard for a kiwi.
2: Yeah.
3: Isn't that stupid bird a kiwi?
2: Yeah.
3: Why are they called kiwis down there in New Zealand?
4: It's kind of a weird nickname.
3: Where even is Old Zealand?
2: Good question.
4: Yeah, decent.
3: I've never understood that. Spare country. And this, I'd like to say this. It's the British Open, not the Open.
4: I know.
3: I hate that they're trying to force that down our throats, yeah. Bunch of haughty limeys.
4: they do like to say that. Yeah.
3: Remember we kicked y'all's asses in World War II?
2: Well,
4: they were on our team.
3: Yeah, I thought so. I thought you forgot about that.
4: They were on our team.
3: The British Open is barely a major anyway.
4: Well, why is that?
2: It's
3: not
2: the
3: nearly as prestigious as the U.S. Open.
4: Well, it's been around longer.
3: Well, I don't care, because those that Royal Burkdale,
4: yeah.
3: What a goat ranch that is.
4: They're in a drought over there in Europe.
3: Do they even have a grounds crew, or was that budget cuts? Anyone?
4: that's just the way they...
3: Place looked horrible.
4: That's just the way they do it. They just don't work on it like we do over here.
3: I know. That's the thing. The British just don't know anything about golf. They just don't have as rich of a tradition as we do in America.
2: Well, they kind of invented it, so...
3: They don't know how to build a golf course, though. They need to work on those grounds. Hey, speaking of work... What's going on with Madonna's face? Y'all see that yesterday?
4: Yeah, it's different for sure.
3: Good Lord.
2: You watched the World Cup, huh?
3: I did. I just watched it to see Madonna and the Biebs.
4: Yeah.
3: And I like the Muppets.
4: Yeah, that was pretty cool. I
3: always love the Muppets. Yeah. But yeah, Madonna's face. It was kind of a jump scare when she was on the screen there. But I wouldn't turn her away because I don't really... turn away any women because I want to touch a girl in her special places sometimes.
2: Gosh.
3: Before I pass away.
4: Oh.
3: Before I'm completely bald. I'd love to at least do that. I have, you know, I've had lots of girlfriends,
4: yep.
3: But instead of messing around with me, They beat me with 9 irons after they catch me looking at other girls.
4: All of them do that?
3: All of them have done that. Elin was the only one that got caught.
4: Oh, okay.
3: But I've never messed around with a girl. I bet you it's so exciting.
4: Oh, jeez.
3: The closest I got to messing around with a girl was listening to Lindsey Vonn tinkle while I was outside the door of the bathroom.
5: All right, man, that's just weird.
4: Say stuff.
2: You
4: like
2: have
4: that.
2: Two kids, Tiger.
3: Yeah, and I don't. I wonder why they don't look that much like me.
4: No,
3: they look just like our next door neighbor.
4: No,
3: I don't know what's going on with that. But yes, congratulations to Ryan Fox.
4: Yes.
3: 14 more to go till you get in the same club as me. Well,
2: I think he's almost 40, so he's probably not going to catch
3: you. Not going to make it. Not going to make it. And hey, I know you're probably going to ask me about Bryson DeChambeau.
4: Yeah, what'd you think about all that?
3: Well, let me just say this now. Bryson DeChambeau is a bitch.
4: Okay?
3: No. You ask me, I put it to you plainly, he is a bitch. He's a bitch now. You ask, and I say he's a bitch because he's a bitch.
4: That's such a callous response.
3: To a question that you asked that was also very serious.
4: It was very serious, yeah.
3: Yeah, so I just decided that I wasn't going to play in this one, you know, just to kind of hang back. I could have won it easily, but I didn't want to play in it.
4: I don't think
3: you
4: really can play right now.
3: Well, that's kind of a rude thing to say.
4: Well, it's reality, though, right?
3: How do you know? You haven't seen me play lately.
4: Well, that's true. I just assumed you would if you could.
3: All you do is say, whenever you see me on TV, it's me, Andre Pauling my car into an embankment.
2: Bingo.
4: You haven't had a great track record driving in the last 5 years or so.
3: Yeah, I haven't, because you know who taught me how to drive?
4: Who's that?
3: My dad.

0: Yep.
1: The father who once made me hit 15,000 balls at a driving range when I was only 5 years old, and when I sliced one, he put my head into a bench vise and pulled out my septum with a pair of needle nose. But before that, when he was single and horny beyond belief, he leafed through a mail order bride catalog looking for a submissive age who could rosebud, and then he finally found one, but she wouldn't return his email because it was only 1969, so he had to start a World War II in Vietnam to teach the North Koreans a lesson about sinking the Lusitania so that he could sign up for service and go sniff the vinyl booths at Applebee's in Hong Kong until he sniffed a little Cultida ovulation. And once he got a hit from her, he slipped into an air tag into her colostomy bag so they could follow her back to her Section 8 housing on the outskirts of Nepal and break into her duplex and invite her on a date at knife point. So she took off on a nearby Shetland pony, and he gave chase on a 2006 Shelby Mustang, and he finally caught up with her when she was renting a go-kart for the Shetland pony, and he threw a fishing net over her, but she squirmed away into a waiting Waymo rickshaw, and he followed her on a local Pegasus until they went over the Himalayas and then the Rocky Mountains, and then he cornered her at an Iowan barn where Mike Ducey waited in the shadows with a ball gag and a gimp mask, an Earl security enthusiastic consent as he bent her over a leather-wrapped hay bale and introduced his orgasm soft soap into her waiting mommy hot pocket, where it started to sprout PGA, so that 9 months later she had to squat down in an Aldi and fire out a 15-time major-winning, 4-time Escalade crashing, serial-cheating PGA superstar. It was born while he was on the phone with the president.
2: The Lusitania always makes it.
0: Yeah. In mountain ranges.
1: He taught me to drive.
0: Okay.
1: Anyhow, right. Bye.
0: Hang in there, Tiger.
1: Bye, Mirror.
0: We'll see
1: bye.
0: You. There goes Tiger. 8:51 on the ticket. We'll talk to some friends next.
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15: I read this interesting story the other day, which was written by a colleague of mine, about why so-called, quote, admin nights are the new book club for busy adults. Now, I learned this is a term coined by journalist Chris Collin, who wrote about this life hack in the Wall Street Journal. An admin night is when people come together for a night, a fun night, while holding one another accountable to an assignment. The ones usually considered back burner tasks, the ones that you've been putting off. The person you choose to do an admin night with matters a lot, because that's your accountability partner. That's what one person told us. People love the social aspect because it can bring these boring tasks to light, make them feel more fun, and where you go matters as well. You need to have enough space and hopefully not too many distractions. And again, don't forget to leave some time for fun. I'm Dr. Sanjay Gupta, helping you live a better life.
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15: Lionel Messi in Argentina can't complete the repeat run for the cup, falling to Spain 1-0. The Argentinians unable to put even a shot on goal. Lionel Messi finishes runner-up in most goals of the tournament. Rangers rack up 11 hits. It's not enough as they fall to the Braves 8-5. Skip Schumacher fine with the offense's performance in the loss.
16: The game that could have gone away, we fought back. We were down by one run for a couple innings and obviously gave up a couple more runs there. But I thought our offense actually had a really good day, just a tough loss.
15: Rangers back at home tonight. Welcome in the White Sox 7-5. Diamond Talk afterwards here on the ticket. Ryan Fox makes birdie on 18, winning the final major of the year, beating Cameron Young in the Open by one stroke. It's the first major win of Fox's career. That is the Ticket Ticker. I'm Ryan Baldwin, Sports Radio 96.7, 13th in the Ticket.
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19: All right, our first day back. We'll be back again in the morning. Tell you about a couple of things that happened to me on break, including a brush with death, being a part of a high-profile music video, and a new friend named Bacon tomorrow. Wow. On the show. Yeah, all sorts of stuff.
17: Lots of insanity there.
19: Right now, let's go live to Tampa, Florida, SEC Media Days, and talk to our friends from The Invasion. It's Matt and Donovan.
20: Hello.
21: Good morning, Musers.
19: Well, let's talk some college football.
21: So great to have you guys back.
19: What football?
21: And I want to talk way more to you guys, but we do have a guest that's like right next to us that will be with us, Gene Chizik, the former head coach of Auburn, former defensive coordinator of the Texas Longhorns.
20: Got a couple of rings.
21: Yeah, a couple of rings. He's going to sit down at the table with us. So can we table all of our conversations for tomorrow?
19: Yes.
21: All right, beautiful. No.
19: And tell Gene Chizik that I have a new friend named Bacon.
21: I will. That'll be the first thing I'll tell him.
20: All right.
19: The defensive wizard.
21: All right.
19: Gene Chizik.
21: Sounds good.
19: You guys have a good one in Tampa.
21: Thank you.
20: See you guys.
19: All right, we'll see you. That's The Invasion. They are next. Thanks to Baldy and Deddy and Tip Sheet. For the great Gordo and Junior Miller, I'm Giorgio. We'll talk again in the morning at 6 on The Ticket.
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27: A better life with Dr. Sanjay Gupta.
28: I read this interesting story the other day, which was written by a colleague of mine, about why so-called, quote, admin nights are the new book club for busy adults. Now, I learned this is a term coined by journalist Chris Collin, who wrote about this life hack in the Wall Street Journal. An admin night is when people come together for a night, a fun night, while holding one another accountable to an assignment. The ones usually considered back burner tasks, the ones that you've been putting off. The person you choose to do an admin night with matters a lot because that's your accountability partner. That's what one person told us. People love the social aspect because it can bring these boring tasks to light, make them feel more fun, and where you go matters as well. You need to have enough space and hopefully not too many distractions. And again, don't forget to leave some time for fun. I'm Dr. Sanjay Gupta, helping you live a better life. The Ticket Ticker.
15: Spain victorious is on soccer's biggest stage, taking down Argentina 1-0 in the finals for their second championship. Substitute Ferran Torres scoring the winning goal in the second extra time period. Rangers allow 4 homers and commit an error in an 8-5 loss to the Braves. Texas back in the Metroplex to host the White Sox at 7:05 tonight. Diamond talk afterwards here on The Ticket. And Mavs acquired 2024 number one overall pick Zachary Richesche as part of a 3-team trade with the Hawks and Thunder. Dallas sends Ryan Nembhard to Atlanta as part of the deal. That is The Ticket Ticker. I'm Ryan Baldwin, Sports Radio 96.7, 13 to The Ticket.
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You know what? I'll skip the usual intro. We'll do it next segment because we have

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3: Dallas.
4: There you go.
5: That's right. That's right. Dallas. Indeed. And, man, you look like you can beat up everybody in here. Look at you. You are chiseled.
3: Can I come on your show some more now?
6: Fantastic. No, you're walking around. I was like, look at Gene Chizik, man. He is ripped.
5: You are real.
3: I need to be on y'all's show two or three
6: staying
3: days.
6: Staying in great shape.
3: Yeah. Fighting old age every day.
6: Yeah,
3: man.
6: I feel
3: you. You know what I mean?
5: How you doing, man?
3: I'm doing great, man. Thank you guys for having me on.
5: Thank you for coming on. And I always marvel about the spectacle that is SEC Media Day. We were at Big 12 Media Day a couple of weeks ago, and it just kind of pales in comparison to this and the atmosphere out here. How do you think the conference is going to go this year? Do we hear a lot of parity? Is that really a good thing for the SEC?
3: Yeah, I think it is. I think that, you know, week to week, the parity brings an incredible level of football that the viewers get to see every week. Obviously, now that the SEC's gone to a 9-game SEC schedule, that's going to be an interesting dynamic in itself, right? A lot of discussion about that and the effects on the college football playoff. But this is an incredible event. This is the biggest in the country. There's always so much energy. This is like the kickoff of the season for everybody, right? So there's a lot of energy here. But, yeah, the league is incredible. The week in and week out, the parity, as you mentioned, it is what it is. You know, all you got to do is look at the NFL draft every single year. I mean, this is where, you know, every year we're setting records on you know, players drafted in the NFL. What does that tell you? That tells you that every week in and week out, regardless of how the coaching is, the players that you're playing against are the ones you're going to see playing on Sundays. And that's what makes this very challenging on a week-in, week-out basis, because it's the level of talent and the physicality that you're facing every single week in this league, and it's brutal.
6: We're talking with Gene Chizik, SEC ESPN college football analyst. So when you look at the SEC this year, it feels like everybody is talking about it's Texas's year. Georgia, of course, has won it the last 2 years in a row. We know that Kirby's not going to let those guys fall off. Do you see it as Texas, Georgia, and then a level below that, or do you feel that there's an actual open shot here for the Alabamas and the Oklahomas to get in and win this thing?
3: You know, I think it's the talk is Texas and Georgia, right? And then it kind of seems like it's everybody else. But I'm going to flip it a little bit because the league is bringing back a really core of really good quarterbacks. And when you have a core of really good quarterbacks, you always have a chance. You always have a shot. Every Saturday, if you got a quarterback, you always got a shot. So you're looking at, can John Mateer be what John Mateer was for, I don't know, 7 or 8 weeks, right, of the season, at the beginning and at the end, not necessarily in the middle. What about Trinidad Chambliss? What does he bring to the table? I know Pete Golding's new, but you got this quarterback who's like Houdini out there sometimes, right? I mean, Georgia couldn't even tackle him in the playoff game, right? Which is one of the reasons they lost. So you have these guys that the Gunnar Stocktons of the world, everyone's talking about Arch Manning, all of these things. So there's a core of really good quarterbacks returning, which gives other people a chance to be in this discussion. Now, Texas returns a ton of production. Georgia returns a ton of production. To me, those two are probably at the top of the conversation. But that doesn't necessarily negate the other ones that got really good quarterbacks that could also be in that conversation in a flash.
5: And this is Gene Chizik here with a couple more minutes, ESPN, ABC, college football analyst. That's what it's all about, right? It's quarterback play, and that's the most important position. And if you have that top tier, that means you're going to make a lot of noise. Like, we just see it all over the place. It's always the ingredient that makes a team that much where they need to be.
3: 100%. If you don't have a quarterback, you're not going to have a job. I'm being honest now.
5: Right.
3: In this day and age, with there being no patience in college football, you can have 3 or 4 incredible years, make a mistake at quarterback, bring the wrong guy in from the portal, all of those things, and all of a sudden you're looking, well, look at Brent Venables. Yeah. Look at Brent.

0: Brent. So he struggled at quarterback until when? Until last year he brought in Arbuckle and John Mateer, and then he took over the defense, and that's a huge part of the puzzle. But they struggled. And then all of a sudden John Mateer comes in, gives them a little energy, plays good at the beginning, plays good at the end. They win a lot of football games. If you've got a quarterback, you've got a chance. If you don't have a quarterback, you got issues.
1: Who do you feel, I mean, six new head coaches, if we're considering Golding new, but when you look at that, who do you feel the pressure is on the most with these guys to win immediately? Because you got Sark, who's already dealing with a lot of that in Austin, but then Lane Kiffin at LSU is a new coach.
0: Yeah, if you're including Lane in that conversation, it's a no-brainer.
1: Yeah?
0: It's him. It's college football playoff or bust now. I mean, like, that's he's got to make the college football playoff when you're talking about pressure. Now, realistically, is that a shoe-in? There's so many variables and factors in that, you don't know. But when you talk about pressure, they're paying him $13 million a year to go to the college football playoff now. I'm not necessarily saying it's national championship or bust now. It will be, but it's college football playoff or bust because you've never been able to build a roster faster than you are now. So when you go to a place, it used to be, hey, let's give him a couple years to build it up. Well, it's not like that anymore. Do you have the money?
2: Yeah,
0: I got the money. Well, good. Then your roster ought to be good because I can buy my guys and I can put together on that roster who I want. So that means I got to win now. And who put the pressure on everybody? Kurt Cignetti.
1: Yeah.
2: Yeah.
0: He put the pressure on everybody.
1: Yeah.
0: He went from Indiana and won a zillion games in 2 years, including a national championship. And what did he do? He evaluated players. He plugged them into his system. He didn't even necessarily have all the money, but he did a great job of evaluating, brought them in, coached them up, made sure they fit in his system. So you've never been able to build a roster faster is the mindset of people out there now. So you ask the question, it's Lane Kiffin.
3: Well, Gene Chizik, we thank you so much for the time, man.
0: Always,
3: really
0: guys.
3: Good to catch up.
1: Very great.
3: Nice
1: appreciate
3: to meet
1: it very
3: you.
1: Much.
3: Have a great time
0: I
3: out here, man.
0: It,
3: thanks
0: man.
3: For the time.
0: Thank you, guys. I appreciate y'all.
3: All right, that's Gene right. Chizik. Former head coach of the Auburn Tigers, defensive coordinator of the University of Texas Longhorns, the team that won the national championship.
1: Yeah.
3: Sitting down at the table with us at the very beginning
1: of
3: SEC Media Day.
1: Needing a quarterback, man. He obviously, Vince Young was the QB when he was at Texas, but Cam Newton
3: right.
1: almost single-handedly took that dude to a ring.
3: No
1: so he gets that. And I think that's one of the intriguing things is we're going to be out here today, Tuesday, and Wednesday at SEC Media Days out here in Tampa, which is where you will find Donnie and I, and bringing you the sights and the sounds, and we've got some interviews lined up with players. So today is Kentucky, Missouri, Tennessee, and Oklahoma. So for those that are unfamiliar with SEC Media Days, it's a four-day event. There are four teams per day, and those are the four teams for today. So, of course, the analysts are here. Our buddy Greg McElroy, we were talking to him earlier. He, of course, is going to join us later in the week that you see on TV all the time, calling games for ABC. Cole Kublik, big-time SEC network analyst, he's going to sit down with us. So we'll talk to some of those guys, but also some of the head coaches and players that make this conference what it is. But, man, I think that last question that I asked him, I'm really intrigued by that because a lot of turnover. I mean, there's only 16 teams in the conference. Six of them have new head coaches. And, again, we're counting Pete Golding in that because he was the interim head coach after Lane Kiffin left Ole Miss last year. So he was there and coached them through their playoff run. But
3: right.
1: They removed the interim tag. But the pressure to win in this conference, and we've seen if A&M can eat Jimbo's contract.
3: I know, right? Yeah, they just can physically eat him.
1: Right, right. Then you do wonder.
3: I mean, we all think sometimes it may be a cult, but I don't think it goes that far.
1: You do wonder some of the guys that have been brought in, whether it's an Alex Golish at Auburn and Lane Kiffin, as Gene Chizik just mentioned to us, the pressure to win now. And I do think that Kurt Cignetti has changed the landscape. Well, if he can go to Indiana and do it in two seasons, you don't think LSU's going, look, dude, we've had multiple coaches in the last 20 years win titles here.
3: Yeah, and you think about the resources that they have even over in Indiana. And he
1: right.
3: did it with some of the players that he brought from a group of six school with James Madison. Like, all that built in is
1: yes.
3: just making the pressure big time. He's right about that as far as
2: the patience being really thin at these programs, and now the ability to just go and pluck any kind of players that you want if you pay them so much. It's at an all-time high now. You got to win now, but you just can't keep signing these guys to these massive contracts as far as the coach goes and then just eat it because in 2 years they didn't give you the results that you wanted. And maybe it isn't national championship or bust, but it's something, man. They got to make something move.
1: They do.
2: Over at LSU with trying to swing the back big time with Brian Kelly, and that didn't work. And now you're on with Lane Kiffin. Yeah. Like, they're swinging for the fences every single time. And that just kind of ramps up and amps up the pressure, I think.
1: Yeah, and I mean, that's the expectation of a program like that, from what Nick Saban built that thing into. And then Les Miles, of course, had success. And Ed Orgeron, Coach O, who won that title with the Joe Burrow year. And then, as you mentioned, Brian Kelly kind of falling off and not getting that program to where it needs to be. And Lane, not only is it LSU saying, we're paying you a ton of money to come in here and win, but Lane basically flat out said, I need to go to LSU to win a national title. He left a team that made that run in the playoff last
2: year.
1: There was a couple of wins away from winning a national title because he thinks he has a better opportunity to win championships at LSU.
2: I always found that decision odd because you get to a place like LSU. Okay, let's just say you do win a championship, a title there at LSU.
1: Right.
2: And you're just kind of in line with everyone else. You win one at Ole Miss, then they are marching you around that bad boy. Yeah. You'll never have to pay for another thing in your life in that. But I think some people just kind of thrive on that pressure of saying, all right, the expectations are huge, then that's what I'm going to do, and they're going to get paid handsomely for it. But, yeah, it's something else, man. Yeah, and it's just and they're here. And the four teams today, correct me if I'm wrong, is Kentucky, Missouri, Oklahoma, and Tennessee.
1: Right.
2: Four teams here today. And I know we'll get into this a little bit later on here in the show today, but just the contrast of everyone here when this is their livelihood.
1: Yes.
2: This is their Super Bowl, man, coming
1: it
2: here
1: is.
2: To talk SEC football.
1: It's their Cowboys.
2: This media day. It really is.
1: It is, 100%.
2: It has a Super Bowl radio row type of feel, and it's almost like they're more intense about it because of the stations that are here and the cities that are here that are so tiny, and this is what they do. They don't talk pro football. They don't talk any other sport.
1: Right.
2: This is what they do 24/7.
1: Yes.
2: And it's here, and you can just kind of tell in the atmosphere how nuts it is around here right now.
1: Yeah, you walk in, and it's a completely different vibe, that's for sure. And you can see the weight of it. And we were watching last night when we got back to the Airbnb, the SEC Network, SEC Nations down here on the plaza, because we're doing this from a Marriott that's basically right across the street from the arena where the Tampa Bay Lightning play. And SEC Nation with Tebow and Feinbaum and Chase Daniel and Matt Berry, those guys are Roman Harper, all set up there on the plaza. Doing a big time TV show, and the fans, this was not, there's not a game going on. their chances of seeing a player or coach are very, very slim, and the horde of fans that was backed up behind the set for SEC Nation for a television broadcast for media days is incredible.
2: It was, I couldn't believe it. And that's why we watched like the first 30, 45 minutes of it. Like, man, I can't have coaches' fat heads out there.
1: Nuts, dude, yeah.
2: Every time they mention their school, they're either cheering or they're booing if they say something bad about the team. Like, it looked like on a very smaller scale what they do. What's the name of the ESPN show they do it before? Game Day. College Game Day.
1: Yes. It's a smaller scale College Game Day.
2: Dude,
1: yes.
2: Very smaller scale, but it was just remarkable that it's
1: crazy.
2: Just a media day.
1: Yeah.
2: It's not for anything else but that, and these fans
1: it's very
2: are still
1: wild, man.
2: To it. Yeah, and we're in a city that doesn't have an SEC team.
1: No, it's very strange because the University of South Florida is here, and the closest SEC city/team would be Gainesville, where the University of Florida is, and that's right at about 2 hours to get to Gainesville. And so, yeah, I mean, it's they pull in everybody. You see all sorts of video cameras and TV stations that are here, and of course, we're on Radio Row, and there's 40 stations that are here. So we're one of those 40, which is interesting because for whatever reason this year they capped it at 40. And there's a massive waiting list of stations that just did not get invited. I don't know what it is or why. I was asking a couple of friends that I have that they didn't seem to have the answer, but yeah.
2: Yeah, I feel like it's because if they just wanted us on this wing as far as the
1: could
2: hotel
1: be.
2: Goes,
1: yeah.
2: Then that pretty much is all they could fit. There's no way they could fit
1: more
2: because it's not a huge setup. The College Football Hall of Fame, although it's kind of a weird setup, was bigger for, to accommodate everyone because of the rotunda where we were. But this is, yeah, it's something else that this is here. And we are here live at SEC Media Day here in Tampa. We'll be here Monday, Tuesday, and Wednesday. This goes 4 days. We will miss out on Thursday's activities with
1: LSU, Arkansas, Texas, and Mississippi State, I believe. Yeah. Yes, we'll which is unfortunate.
2: And we will bring all the interviews and the coverage here from SEC Media Day that we can bring you. You know what? We skipped out on a few spots because we had Gene Chizik on. So let's take an early break.
1: Okay.
2: We'll come back. We'll continue to talk college football. We're going to squeeze in some other sports. So there are some other things going on around the Metroplex, including the Dallas Mavericks making a trade, bringing in another former number one overall pick. Let's talk about that next. Live from Tampa here at SEC Media Day here on The Ticket.
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16: I read this interesting story the other day, which was written by a colleague of mine, about why so-called, quote, admin nights are the new book club for busy adults. Now, I learned this is a term coined by journalist Chris Collin, who wrote about this life hack in the Wall Street Journal. An admin night is when people come together for a night, a fun night, while holding one another accountable to an assignment. The ones usually considered back burner tasks, the ones that you've been putting off. The person you choose to do an admin night with matters a lot because that's your accountability partner. That's what one person told us. People love the social aspect because it can bring these boring tasks to light, make them feel more fun, and where you go matters as well. You need to have enough space and hopefully not too many distractions. And again, don't forget to leave some time for fun. I'm Dr. Sanjay Gupta. helping you live a better life.
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0: The ticket has won 5 Marconi Awards since the last time Jerry and the Cowboys won a Super Bowl. 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
1: The Ticket is calling all P1s. 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
2: Thank you, Travis. It is 9:33. It is a Monday morning here with the Invasion. Donovan Lewis, Matt McLaren. It is day one for us here in Tampa, right by the bay, where we are here for SEC Media Days, the 4-day extravaganza. All about college football here this week, and we will chat with the executive director of the college football playoff. Rich Clark is going to sit down and join us coming up here in about 15 minutes or so, pick his brain. Got some ideas for him that I will throw out and see if they'll adapt for
3: the... I need you to throw out all the ideas.
2: I will, then.
3: Every single one that you have.
2: I will see if I can weasel my way into being invited onto the committee.
3: All right. Well, that'd be great. They'll have those shots in Grapevine, and you'll be right there.
2: Like, what is that guy doing? Why is there a homeless guy in there?
3: Just have your almonds right next to you as you're watching college football.
2: That'll be great. But we'll have that chat here in 15 minutes because over the weekend, those Dallas Mavericks made a move as they were involved in a 3-way trade, which also involved the Oklahoma City Thunder and the Atlanta Hawks, which saw Dallas sending Ryan Nimhard to Atlanta, the Thunder getting 3 second-round picks, Lou Dort going from the Thunder to Atlanta, and a former number one overall pick. The Mavs now have the 2024 number one overall pick and the 2025 number one overall pick because Zachary Richarchet is joining the Dallas Mavericks.
3: I think it's a few things that are involved in this trade. One, Oklahoma City is scared of that second apron. And they know that the Chet Holmgren extension is about to kick in this year. And they're going to have to pay some of their own. And they just didn't want to do that. So they've made a couple of other moves. Isaiah Joe is gone.
2: Yes.
3: They're just making these moves to stay under that second apron. And it's such a scary proposition for every single NBA team, and I just don't know if they're going to have to – I don't know what you can do in the next collective bargaining agreement or what to try and see if you can get out of this first apron, second apron type of situation in the NBA. But until they do that, you're going to see a ton of teams do the exact same thing. They're going to make moves to where we just drafted good players – and now these players have taken us to a level to where they're going to earn these extensions, and there's no way you can operate above it because the penalties are just too stiff.
2: Yes, it's incredible. And the number, so Oklahoma City, after this trade by trading Lou Dort, they dropped their luxury tax bill from $102.2 million to $19.6 million.
3: And they say mission accomplished.
2: They shaved off about $82 million dollars in taxes.
3: It's all about the second apron for these teams.
2: Right.
3: And another thing this trade signifies to me is that they have all the confidence in the world, the Mavericks, that Sergio De La Rea is a rotational player in this league right now.
2: Because you got to think he's the Nimhard role that will come in and basically guide the second team.
3: There are some times where you think, you wonder what summer league accomplishes. And you're playing against guys that will – what's the percentage of those guys that will play in the NBA on those summer league teams? 10, if that's the case? So sometimes you can get a little caught up as far as, man, look how he performed in summer league.
2: Right,
3: and think
2: that's
3: going to translate to the NBA, and it doesn't. They see differently with Sergio De La Rea. And I don't know how big of a rotational piece he's going to be this year, but they understand. I think they realize that, he's ready. And it's going to be a combination of him and what you have with Marcus Sasser as far as that backup point guard role goes. But you look, and I don't know if it was a sad state of affairs that when we talked last year, even before the season started, that the only person on that team that was a true point guard was Ryan Nimhard.
2: Yeah, yeah.
3: And so he had a skill that no one else possessed on this team. And then you saw it in spurts. I don't think you saw it as consistently as you would like. And then you saw in summer league, well, man, I don't know what was going on. He just didn't have it. He didn't perform well. That first game that we that the first game that the Mavericks played in Summer League, I thought he was as aggressive as I've ever seen on the offensive end. I was like, man, is he's working on this offensive game. Yeah, and he was looking for his own shot instead of getting away everyone else involved. And then after that, it just fell flat, and they just said, all right, that dude can definitely do that. So he became expendable. And so they made that trade to say Sergio De La Rea is going to be in this rotation. He'll struggle, but they felt that he earned that spot in Summer League.
4: Yeah, and I'd forgotten that they also brought in Marcus Sasser. Man, they're kind of remaking some of the pieces behind the stars and the starters of this team. But still, you got to think at some point something is going to happen to move a front court piece. Or, and we were talking about this last night while we were all hanging out, Lively is not going to do anything for them.
3: I feel like they're definitely being cautious about, all right, we can't bring him back too early because if we do, it could just become worse. So they're going to take their time with Derek Lively. I think this is pretty obvious that they're going to do that. And so I think that affects what other moves that they're going to make.
4: Yeah, sure. And it does feel like this is another young piece. I had saw, might have been our buddy Mike Curtis with the Dallas Morning News, that found an old tweet from Mike Schmitz, who, keep in mind, Mike Schmitz, the new Mavericks general manager, used to go around the world scouting these guys. And Dusty May talked about how he would run into them in different places. And it was interesting. Yeah, so Schmitz, this is an old tweet from 5 years ago in Lyon, watching Asvel's esports under 21 practice, so impressed with the 16-year-old Zachary Risarche as a prospect. And that's, again, Mike Schmitz seeing this dude 5 years ago, because now he's 21. And I just kind of wonder, we talked about this because we don't know. We know that Ujiri likes length and size. It seems that Dusty may be on that as well, but I don't know that we know what Mike Schmitz is all about. And it feels like his ability to know talent from around the world, because you see some the guys they drafted, Risarche, this is going to be quite the eclectic mix-up of foreign players for the Mavs.
3: It is the overseas influence of Schmitz and Ujiri that you're definitely seeing that influence really early. And even with the other move the Mavs made as far as matching the offer that the Knicks put out on Moussa Cisse.
4: Yes.
3: It was 2 years, like, under $5 million. I can't remember exact amount of that was, but they matched that.
4: Yeah.
3: So it's like, hey man, we got us now. I believe they have 15 guaranteed contracts. Moussa Cisse is a partial non-guaranteed deal, and they have 3 two-way players. So they are. You're right. It feels like there has to be another move as far as the front court goes. But the mentality that we've been talking about this whole entire time with this front office, and this is where you would love to kind of be a fly on the wall in their strategic planning about how they plan on going about this future. I think they're trying to mix the future with winning right now, because the list of the ages of the players that they have now was like, all right, it's a youth movement, but the talent on here signals that we're just not laying down and stripping this thing out and saying, all right, it's going to take 3 or 4 years.
4: Right.
3: They're trying to win some basketball games right now. Like, I think there are other moves to be made. Like, I still think that they're going to have Clay go out and explore if he can find another team, if he wants to go out there. But as far as Gafford and PJ Washington, man, I have not got past the fact that these guys were a crucial part of a team that went to the finals, and you feel like it's they're still young enough to be parts of a so-called youth movement to try and get back where you want to be.
4: I think so.
3: So
4: yes.
3: Why just try to get those guys away? And funny thing about that is I do believe there was an offer. You can't always believe everything you read, but they were saying there was an offer early from the Mavs to Atlanta to give Gafford for Risarche. So now you got him
4: for
3: Nimhard in a second-round pick.
4: Yeah, nothingness, basically.
3: Right. And to take a flyer on a guy that it appears he wasn't in a really good situation in Atlanta, to say, all right, can we find the right situation for you here?
4: Right. Right.
3: There's nothing wrong with taking that flyer on the former number one overall pick.
4: I don't
3: Who
4: think so at all.
3: Again,
4: the dude's been in the league for 2 years.
3: Yeah.
4: The potential, and maybe if you get him around a Dusty May and this organization, maybe you can develop him better than what he displayed in Atlanta. And he's not coming here as a number one pick. There's no pressure. There's no real expectation. And you're not even going to be what is he, the fourth option? He may come in with the second team.
3: Yeah, he may not start.
4: Right. It's Cooper Flagg's team, and then it's Kyrie coming back. And you've got these other options on this team where, man, we don't need you to be the guy or the next guy or the guy next to that next guy.
3: Right.
4: And I think maybe that can help him blossom. We'll see. I thought it was an interesting trade because I don't know that anybody would have seen something like that coming. But the way they're kind of making changes on this team, it's very interesting. And did you see where Dusty May again was asked about Cooper Flagg? Because he was on, I can't remember which game, again, the Summer League. He was on one of the broadcasts again over the weekend, and they asked him about Cooper Flagg, and he said playing the 1 through 4 and said the 1. So we may see Cooper Flagg getting some opportunity again, and you kind of wonder, are we about to see truly more positionless basketball from this Mavs team to where we look at it and go, man, your front court is so loaded, but maybe they think some of those guys are pieces they can move around a bit.
3: Man, it just feels like when you talk about people having a type, and now this team has a type to where when Nico got here, it felt like all of the international influence on this team was kind of jettisoned away.
4: Yeah,
3: and now
4: yeah.
3: It's taken one offseason for this team to have a complete makeover as far as the influence of Mike Schmitz and his international scouting that he does in Ujiri and everything else, because you bring in Aldama, you bring in Richache, and you draft De La Rea, you draft the rights to Tariq Biberovic, or however you pronounce his name.
4: Yes.
3: Like, it's really flipping over to see who's going to earn minutes in this rotation and how he can go big if he wants. It feels like, man, the influence of Dusty May, while not in the room saying that you need to draft this guy or draft that guy,
4: right?
3: Clearly they saw what he did in Michigan and how he would have a big lineup at one point and then maybe can just switch in and out. And like you said, Coop playing the 1 through 4. There's going to one lineup he'll be playing point guard, and then the next lineup that comes in, they'll make some substitutions and he'll go over to the power forward position.
4: Yeah.
3: You know what I'm saying? Like that, just to have that free flowing of, hey, maybe one night we have to go out there and try and put up 125 to win.
4: Right.
3: Or maybe it's one night if we know we get to 100. Then we're going to win that game. It's going to be one of those defensive struggles. So he'll have a lot of toys to play with as far as how he wants his rotation to go. But I even wonder now, because we almost automatically assume that Max Christie is going to be in that starting lineup.
4: We do.
3: And maybe that's not going to be the case.
4: No, because you kind of wonder, I mean, some of the pieces, Merez Johnson Jr., I wonder how they view him, and has he become a guy that you've got to have a starting role for? Maybe not immediately, but pretty quickly, I would think. That's a top 10 pick.
3: I know. When you talk about this lineup, and all right, we're going to put our best five out there to start the game. I think theoretically you'll say Kyrie, Christie, Coop, PJ, and Gafford.
4: Yeah.
3: But it's just so many other different pieces that are going to get minutes in there to, all right, how are we going to do this second unit, and who's going to run this second unit? And we all kind of thought it was going to be Nembhard because they converted that contract to a standard midway through the season. Man, Sergio De La Rea, I think he may be the one that's impressed the most here. I think we
4: definitely
3: all know what
4: yes.
3: Morris Johnson Jr. Was all about.
4: Yeah,
3: he
4: showed that. In the Summer League game that we saw,
3: but
4: he showed that.
3: They were really like, oh, wow, okay, that dude, his court vision and just his ease with getting the ball to his teammates to get them open just kind of opened up everything for them to try and make these moves. And so who's going to earn this, but they look like a really deep team that will take a little time to put things together and get people into places where they should be, because the talent is there.
4: Yes.
3: They're just trying to see if they can execute it the right way and what Dusty May is all about. That's another wild card, to tell you the truth.
4: It is.
3: All kind of anticipate, Dusty May, it's fine. Everything will be great. Look what he did at Michigan. But will it translate to the NBA?
4: And we don't know. We have no idea.
3: No clue. No clue at all.
4: We have no clue what this is going to look like. But it's fun and it's exciting. I think if you're a Mavs fan, this is a great trade because of the potential.
3: Yes.
4: And with the collective changes that have been made this offseason, it really gives you an opportunity to be excited for this team coming up here in the next couple of months.
3: I mean, nothing to lose. Richache started all but 2 games in his rookie year.
4: Right.
3: And then he started 46 out of 67 games last year. His production did go down. He averaged 12.5 points his first year and just a little under 10 his second year. But Atlanta got better and got a little more talent around it. So it was pretty hard to find a place for him. So now he gets here where there's no pressure whatsoever to come in here and be that guy, like you mentioned earlier. And we'll see if they can bring the best out of him, man. It's all about trying to get as much talent on here as possible. If you can grab another 1-1 to come off of your bench to see if you can pour it out of them, then you definitely will do that. All right, it's The Invasion. It's Donovan and Matt. We are live in Tampa at SEC Media Day. We'll be here Monday, Tuesday, and Wednesday. We come back. Rich Clark will join us here at the table. We'll talk all college football matters with him. Matt has some strong ideas he needs to present. And we'll do it all next here on The Ticket.
5: The Ticket says make a toast of the July P16 pack of the month from Maple Branch Craft Brewery in Fort Worth, the Bread of Life Munich Helles Lager. 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And because of its clean malt character, gentle grain sweetness, and light honey and low hops, you can drink a few. Get it now at Maple Branch Craft Brewery from the station that says, Prost! Helles, yeah!
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12: We've all been there, in a boring meeting, a long lecture, struggling to stay awake. No matter how hard you try, you nod off, and that is never a good look. Aside from the obvious, making sure you're getting enough sleep, there are a couple quick pick-me-ups that experts recommend before you take your seat. If you have time, you might try to squeeze in a quick nap, just a couple minutes even. 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Or try to pop outside for a quick walk, get your blood and your hormones pumping, splash some cold water on your face, or grab a cup of coffee, obviously. 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Of course, you could also make a point to engage in the meeting. 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I'm Dr. Sanjay Gupta, helping you live a better life.
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15: 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Argentina blanked in the final of soccer's biggest tournament, 1-0 by Spain. The Cup still without a repeat champion since Brazil won back-to-back in 1954 and 1958. Wyatt Langford's 3-for-5 night, a bright spot in the Rangers' 8-5 loss to the Braves. The outfielder looking to keep up production against the White Sox at 7-5 tonight. Catch Diamond Talk afterwards here on The Ticket. And Ryan Fox wins the first major of his career, shooting 10-under to take the Open. Fox needing an 11-foot birdie putt on the 18th hole to secure the victory. 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
17: It is 9:57 on a Monday morning here with The Invasion, Donovan Lewis, Matt McLaren. We'll talk a little World Cup, the final match from yesterday. We'll get into that in 15 minutes, but joining us here now as we continue in Tampa at SEC Media Days, the executive director of the College Football Playoff. It is Rich Clark.
18: How you doing, Matt?
17: Good. Donovan. Good to see you.
18: Good to be back with you guys.
17: So what is – we talked a couple of weeks ago at Big 12 Media Days, and I'm curious, in your mind, what the biggest question facing you guys is. Is it expansion? Is that the biggest thing that you're trying to wrap your mind around?
18: I think right now that's our biggest issue, and that's just, I'm talking sort of contained to the CFP and what we're trying to work through. But right now, expansion and whether we're going to go to 16 or 24 or stay at 12, that's the main question that we're dealing with. You know, of course, we're still under the radar. We're still getting ready for the playoff coming up because the season's getting ready to kick off and all of that. But that's a big one for us.
19: How much time do you guys spend together as far as when the season starts? I know it's the build-up now, but once the season actually starts and we're a few weeks into the season, halfway through the season, when do you guys start gathering up to start having those discussions about the CFP?
18: So we do that on a limited basis once the season starts because everybody's so – I mean, we're locked in at that point on the season, working on the selection process – you know, some of those kinds of things. So we'll have maybe one meeting with the management committee once the season gets going to talk about these issues. And then we'll have one meeting at the championship game. But most of our meetings occur in the off season. So, we hope to have decisions made before the season starts. That's ideal. But, you know, sometimes you have to go into the season to have some of these discussions.
19: It's Rich Clark, the executive director of the CFP, College Football Playoffs. I think I said B, CFP, College Football Playoffs. So, and how much do you consume? Are you on a Saturday, you have your popcorn right here and your drink right here, and you have this setup of, man, I need to consume all this college football, or is it kind of a ramp up to when you guys are hot and heavy about the discussions?
18: I start consuming week zero, actually. You know, I start taking games in. Now, there's basically two kinds of weekends that I have because I do go to some games. I go to probably six games in person. And those games, I don't take in as much football as I'd like to, you know, those weekends. It's great, though, to go to the campuses. I get to see people, the ADs, the coaches, see what it's like on their campus and their stadiums. And that's awesome. But I can't watch as many games as I could watch when I'm at home. On a weekend where I stay at home, I'm taking in games all day long. And it's great because my wife says, what are you doing? I'm saying, I'm working. So it's, you know, it's
19: exactly.
18: It's kind of cool, you know. I'm like, yeah. But I really do get to take in a lot of games and sort of focus on them, you know, a bit more than you do when you're, you know, you're in person because you're talking to people and you're missing things sometimes. But both weekends are really important to the CFP. But one thing to note is I don't vote. When we get to the selection process, I'm not a voter. I run the process and manage it, but I'm not a voting member. So I want to be able to keep up with the conversations, understanding what's important for the teams that we're working with and that we're discussing. But it's not as critical for me to do the analytics that the selection committee members are working through.
19: When you get to that point in the season and everybody is gathering there over at the Gaylord, are you always in town for that as well? And you're
18: always
19: all sitting in there with the massive televisions. And is that a process where the committee members and yourself, are you watching college football nonstop all day on that Saturday together as a collective?
18: No. So what we do is the selection committee members will watch those games on their own.
19: Okay.
18: So they'll watch them at home. And on Saturday, they're at home. On Sunday, some of them are sitting AD, so they have to be at home. Sunday, though, we give them an iPad that has every game that got played, and they can watch those games in different formats. They can watch the full game. They could watch a coach's cut of the game from a, you know, from an end zone perspective. They could watch a truncated version of it. That's just a short. They could watch it in like 30 or 45 minutes. So they're able to take all those games in, and they have all the stats, like every piece of data you could imagine about those games. So what they'll do is they'll spend Saturday watching the games, you know, sort of the way I did.
19: Mm-hmm.
18: And then Sunday they'll look at the games that they couldn't get. They'll look at the data so they're prepared. And then they come to the Gaylord. They come to Dallas for the process on Monday. And then we spend Monday and Tuesday going through the whole selection process.
19: It's Rich Clark, executive director of the College Football Playoff. I always wondered when they showed shots of inside the Gaylord, are you guys kind of sitting there consuming or just talking, whatever? Like, do you know when the cameras are on you? Because it always feels like they give you a countdown, like, all right, we're coming back, so everybody just chill out, and then it comes. No, I'm kidding, but it just feels like, you know, when you guys are there and just taking it in, it feels like a conversation that's pretty fluid the whole time and not kind of a, hey, we're going to do this at this particular time, at this particular time.
18: Yeah, so I would say two things. One, yeah, we know when the camera's in there.
19: I want somebody arguing. I want somebody standing over with
18: so
19: a finger.
18: So nobody throwing. It's like, okay, don't throw anything at anybody. I got the camera on. Let's be nice.
19: Yeah.
18: But I will say the conversation is actually very fluid. These folks that we have in our selection committee, they're professionals. You know, they're former coaches, former athletes that played football pro and college, former journalists, athletic directors. They're people that are pros that have great reputations. They've done a lot of work, and they want to talk about this. And the discussion is the most important part because everybody sees the game a little bit differently. An athletic director sees it differently than a coach does,
19: right,
18: who sees it more differently than a player. You know, they all look at it from a different lens. But what's important is that they bring that to the table, talk about what they saw, why they think a certain team should be ranked at a position that they're advocating for, and then let everybody make their decision, and then they vote. So the discussion is it's the most important part of what we do.
19: How many hours is that? They're getting there on Monday. And when we say Gaylord, for people listening, it is the Gaylord Texan that's there in Grapevine out there by the airport. So how many hours on a Monday and Tuesday are they sitting in these meetings and trying to figure out the rankings?
18: Wow. It depends, but usually I would say we're at least, you know, 12, 13, 14 hours.
19: Amazing.
18: And it can go up to 16. We have to have the ranking done, though, by Tuesday, so we start on Monday.
19: Mm-hmm.
18: We'll go all full day on Monday, and that's all we're doing is talking. We're not looking at the games at that point. Now, they can look at the game. They can relook at it when they go back to their room Monday night, you know, if they want, but sometimes we're getting out of there at 8, 9 o'clock, 10 o'clock at night. And then we'll come back Tuesday and go till about noon or 1 o'clock, and then, you know, the rankings come out after that. So it's a lot of hours. It is – you know, some of them are like when we get done in the end, they're just thinking, thank goodness. That was hard. That's a lot. It's a lot. And it grinds you down a little bit because a lot of them have other things that they're doing in their lives, but they're committed to this, and they really do a great job.
19: It's Rich Clark, the executive director of the College Football Playoff. I think my buddy here has some ideas on how to fix college football.
18: He was talking
19: behind your back saying, I'm going to present these to him so I can fix college football.
18: Well, let me have it. Come on, man.
1: I mentioned this to you a couple of weeks ago about the transparency and trying to find a more collective way for the audience that is watching to understand how these decisions are being made.
18: Yeah, and I think that's a great suggestion, and that is something we're looking at. And actually, you know, when we talked a bit about it as you mentioned, and there's a balance there. As far as the transparency goes, we want them to know what we're looking at, why we chose the teams we did. But one thing to make sure everybody understands, it's not, you know, the group comes out and we come out with our ranking, everybody's on board. Like we don't walk out the room until everybody says, all right, I'm comfortable with this. However, everybody has different views on it, and it is a vote.
1: Right.
18: So, you know, you might talk to one person and they go, well, this is what I thought. If you're talking about just, no kidding, what they thought, and another person thought something differently. So it's an aggregate. You know, it's kind of a democratic process where you vote, you bring in all the information, you discuss, you understand the issues, you understand what happened on the field, and then you bring it into a vote after a deep discussion. So we owe some of that to the fans, but sometimes it's hard to go,
1: right,
18: well, here's what the whole room thought, you know, because this is how the vote came out. In aggregate, this is what they thought. But it's hard to really nail down some of that. But there are some things, admittedly, that you and I talked about that
1: right.
18: we can bring out and give that to folks. You know, understand what some of our metrics are. You know, what were the metrics that they were looking at? Even though they might have viewed those metrics differently,
1: right.
18: what are they? And there's some of that that we can probably be more transparent about, and we're talking about that. But then you always run into this issue. There's metrics, but then there's what happened on the field.
1: Right.
18: And we don't look at any of that in isolation. So we show people, well, these are the metrics. And they go, well, then why did you pick that team? It's because that other team looked way better in the game, on the field, the way they executed, the way they dominated, you know, the things like that that you can't really get from the metrics.
1: How do you think that the 9-game conference schedule in the SEC is going to affect things now, where all these teams are going to have another conference, well, not all of them, but half of them will have another conference loss because they're playing that extra conference game where you can weigh and say, okay, well, prior you might have been 10-2, well, now you're 9-3 because you added an extra conference game and your schedule is more difficult. How do you see that being weighted?
18: Well, I would say that the selection committee is a sophisticated group,
1: right.
18: and they're going to look at that and look at the teams for what happened on the field, and they're really going to look at that, and they know that the SEC playing 9 games is really a deep conference and that they're playing some really stiff competition. Schedule strength is an important metric for us. Record strength is also important, and the quality of teams that you play.

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3: A tough conference, and that their schedule strength is really on the high end, and they'll take that into consideration.
4: Well, Rich, we always appreciate the time, man. It's always good seeing you. And we'll enjoy the next visit that we have.
3: Thank you, Donovan. Always. Matt, appreciate you guys.
5: Good to
3: always
5: see you.
3: Good to talk to you.
5: Appreciate
3: and, you know, what you do for college football is key and critical, keeping our fans informed because that's our lifeblood. But we just appreciate what you guys do.
4: Well, thank you.
3: Thanks
4: thank
3: for
4: you,
3: having
4: man.
3: Me.
5: Appreciate it.
4: That's great
5: All
4: for
5: right.
4: you to say. All
5: thank
4: right, Rich
5: you.
4: Clark, the executive director of the College Football Playoff here at the table with us. We're live at SEC Media Day here in Tampa. We'll be here Monday, Tuesday, and Wednesday. We come back. We will talk World Cup. It's done. We have a champion. We'll talk about it next here on The Ticket.
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3: 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Strength and conditioning specialist Dana Santis told us, with body weight training, you create progressive overload by changing joint angles, adding instability, or choosing more challenging variations of the same exercise. Two other factors driving progressive overload are time under tension and muscular fatigue. That means the amount of time your muscles are engaged during a movement, the slower the movement, the harder it will be until you reach the point where you can't do another rep with good form. You want to stop before you collapse. Also, remember this, pay attention to your breath. So important. Breathe out when you exert force. I'm Dr. Sanjay Gupta, helping you live a better life.
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9: 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Rangers back at Globe Life tonight, gearing up to take on the White Sox. The first time the teams have met this season. Texas taking last year's series, winning 4 of 6 matchups, first pitch at 7-5. Diamond Talk afterwards here on the Ticket. Michigan AD Ward Manuel stepping down at the end of 2026. His departure comes on the heels of Michigan's independent investigation into the athletics department following multiple scandals. And SEC Media Days ongoing from Tampa, Florida, Oklahoma, Missouri, Kentucky, and Tennessee on the schedule for today. Make sure to catch the invasion live from Tampa right here on the Ticket. 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
11: It is 10:18. It's a Monday morning here with the invasion. Donovan Lewis, Matt McLaren, as we continue, we're out here in Tampa for SEC Media Days. It's day one. You just heard Baldy talking about it. Told you the four teams that are out here today, Kentucky, Missouri, Oklahoma, and Tennessee. Getting it started. The first day of a four-day extravaganza, and we've already had a couple of guests on. We had a great chat with Gene Chizik. Many of you remember him. Won a national title as the head coach at Auburn, but if you're a Longhorn fan, you remember him as a defensive coordinator for the national title team in 05 for the Longhorns. And just had a great chat. He's always interesting to talk to, the executive director of the college football playoff, Rich Clark, and the way that they meet and finagle and navigate the selection committee and how that process works.
12: I think
11: works.
12: He's thinking about putting you on the committee.
11: Oh, I would love that.
13: I think so. I think you're close.
11: Got to watch all the games. Like, no, sorry, can't go anywhere. Got to be here to watch all the games all day long. And then they send you, like, truncated games where you can watch them in 30 minutes. That'd be fantastic. We will have the news with Travis coming your way here in 15 minutes or so. But yesterday afternoon, the world was gathered in New York at MetLife for the final match of the World Cup. And I stopped down for, by the time, because we were getting an Airbnb and I was in a hotel Saturday night. So I didn't see the bulk of the first half, because by the time I could finally get to the Airbnb to get in, it was right about the time halftime was starting. So I got to see a lot of the halftime show, which went like 27 minutes.
12: That was a long one. It was. And I was on the flight, so I caught the whole thing. And the guy next to me was also watching. I was kind of scoping everyone around me to see if they were consuming the World Cup. And the guy sitting next to me did. But everyone else, I guess they didn't seem to care. But watching that, man, and again, I've loved this experience with the World Cup being in town and me being actively watching and seeking out soccer like I've never done before in my life. So I was hate that it's coming to an end. But then there are still some aspects of the game that I just truly don't understand. And there are times where I'm not the guy that says if it's 1-0, it's a snoozer of a game. Like, if there's some exciting moments in it, then, you know, all right.
11: Yeah, it's fair.
12: You can have a low-scoring game, baseball, hockey, whatever, that's right. Still worth watching. And I just don't know how to quite equate what's going to be a really good soccer game or something that's really bad.
11: Right.
12: And I felt yesterday's, it was really bad. Because the dominating factor of how Spain just took that game over and still had nothing
11: incredible
12: to show for it, that lets you know that, man, that goaltender was on point. That dude was playing his butt off.
11: Yeah, he had 11 saves and set a record for the most saves ever in a World Cup final. I mean, it was incredible.
12: Playing his butt off. But, man, just to almost, again, maybe I'm wrong because I'm really not well-versed on soccer. It almost felt like Argentina just wasn't even trying.
11: They just couldn't get possession of the ball to push down on their offensive side.
12: I kept saying it felt to me, if I want to relate it to basketball terms, it felt to me like I was watching a 90s Knicks Pacers
11: game. Okay.
12: You know, just the slugfest that they would have when the final score was 77-75 or something
11: like
12: that. That's what,
11: like, yeah,
12: that's what it. That's what it felt like. I am all about the chaos and all about the excitement. And I don't think there's anything more exciting. And I think soccer purists hate it, but I don't think there's anything more exciting than having this thing settled in penalty kicks. I think it's great. But
11: really?
12: I'm a novice.
11: Man.
12: So I'm just talking about the pure excitement level of it.
11: Oh, okay, yeah.
12: As far
11: for
12: as
11: that,
12: the ending
11: I
12: and the drama
11: saying.
12: And all that stuff, that's what I'm talking about.
11: Yeah, if that had ended in penalty kicks after Spain dominated that game,
12: and
11: I'd be like,
12: that's
11: really?
12: That's where I wanted to go. And that's where I feel like even the soccer novice like myself watching that felt like that would have been a disservice. And even if
11: Argentina
12: would have...
11: Yeah, because Spain deserved to win the game.
12: Oh, my gosh. They were just... They pushed the peel at any particular moment in that game every time they wanted to.
11: Yeah,
12: and I was almost like, I'm never in my mind saying they deserve to win. Hey, the result is the result.
11: Well, that's
12: if
11: true.
12: You
11: but
12: go out there and you don't produce.
11: That little momentum thing they showed at the end of the regulation.
12: Crazy.
11: It's like Argentina was barely on it.
12: And it felt like it. It felt every bit of it. Like, you know, you'll see sometimes they'll have possession, the percentages
11: right.
12: in the corner for a second or whatever. And, you know, I can't tell who's doing what, but there was like, I thought to myself while I was watching it, if they put that possession thing up there and I don't see like 75% for Spain, then I don't know what the heck I'm watching. And it was just total
11: 90%
12: total domination of that game to not have a shot on goal until like the last minutes where you're scrambling.
11: Right.
12: They just couldn't get anything going.
11: No, and it did feel as great as the Argentinian goalkeeper was, it did feel like a couple of those things, and that's part of it, is he just was standing where they happened to head the ball. You know, and they'd had some of those crosses come into the box where a Spanish player would head it, and I don't know how much you can control the head. You can't curve it like you can with your foot and stuff, I wouldn't imagine. And, man, a couple of them just, like, right to him. I was like, dude, if he was a foot the other way, that's a goal. And there were times where you felt like, this feels like it should be 4-0 Spain. And yet it wasn't until it was. I thought it was 1-0.
12: A little more than that.
11: maybe. It was nuts.
12: 6 or 7. Like, it was just that much of a dominating performance that almost went to penalty kicks. And right when they came back from that second 15-minute extra time period and they scored, I was almost relieved. I was like, that should have happened. As many chances as they had, and then that finally goes in. And I had no – I mean, there wasn't even a question of Argentina going down and trying to tie that score. I didn't think they didn't have a chance in hell. I was like, okay, that game is over. And that happened right when we landed. So we were – I think we touched down right when Spain scored.
11: Dang.
12: And I was like, okay. But then to I don't even need to watch the rest of it.
11: No, you knew it was over.
12: I knew it was done.
11: Yeah, it was over.
12: And then 100% I don't think I've ever said a team deserved to win, and I'm glad they did more than what I saw yesterday. That's the perfect example of it.
11: Yeah, and it was the festivity of the entire thing, because I saw the very beginning of it, but I couldn't hear it when Tom Cruise was there. I was like, man, I hope he gave a cool speech, and they had all that pomp and circumstance that was out there at the beginning. Because at first I look up, I was like, what is Tom Cruise doing in the middle of the field? I have no idea what he said, but he's just out there Tom Cruising it.
12: Now, right when we took off is right when the match started.
11: Oh, like, that it was timed out well for you.
12: It was perfect timing. As soon as I logged on to the Wi-Fi, boom, it's minute one of the final. I was like, oh, man, all right, so we're straight. So I didn't see any.
11: And the halftime seemed okay. I don't know. Like, Shakira came out, and I don't know how she does her hips like that, but, man.
12: Well, they don't lie, so that's how she can do that.
11: She knows she's correct.
12: Yes.
11: Bieber, I have no idea. I don't know that song. I'm unfamiliar with a lot of his work. But I thought, you know, all in all, it was kind of a cool little halftime gathering. The Muppets were there, which was cool.
12: I know. Like, the Muppets always show up when it's a big
11: thing. Yeah. Good for the Muppets being there. But, yeah, all in all, again, like you said, I don't know what to make of it. I don't know if that was, like, an unbelievable Game 7 of the 91 World Series, 1-0, where it's just two great teams.
12: No,
11: but it felt like their ass kicked, but they had an unbelievable goalkeeper.
12: That felt like a destruction. And I know you can have a hockey game where a goaltender stands on his head and he makes a difference.
11: But that guy did.
12: He did, and he played really well. I was thinking, man, if they gave out MVP of the championship game, it should be him. No one else but him, because that dude single-handedly kept Argentina in it. But it was almost – I don't know. But I don't want to say lack of trying, because that's disrespectful for those guys. They're in the final. Of course they're going to try. But I think it got to a point of where they said, all right, let's just get the penalty kicks. Because if we do, that's the only chance we're going to have.
11: Yeah, it would have been nuts if Argentina had won.
12: That would have been the biggest, as far as result of a game goes, that would probably be one of the biggest upsets in, like, championship game history. If it got down to penalty kicks and they won.
11: I kind of wish that they did sudden death overtime. Because that would have been cool if he kicked it in and he won and that was the game. They went nuts.
12: Oh, golden goal. Yeah,
11: the golden goal. That would be kind of cool.
12: Yeah, I just felt like if they wanted to tie that thing up, or it's 0-0 and you go to Southern, did they still be playing right now? And they'll all just be standing right there and not even moving because they're so exhausted.
11: Who knows? Yeah, that was – I don't know what to make of it because, again, as we have said many times, so all you people that watch a ton of soccer, we're soccer novices.
12: Oh, yeah.
11: I don't know what to make of that game, but it felt completely one-sided for a 1-0 game that felt like it was 7-0.
12: Wasn't exciting for a goal to go in at that late to be the game winner. It wasn't, oh, my gosh, I can't believe it. It was like, about damn time, because they were dominating that game so much. It just felt like that eventually it was going to go in. But overall, man, the experience was great. This is something I never thought I was going to get into, never thought I'd watch.
11: Yeah, very true.
12: Way more than any other match but the USA playing. I figured right when it started, that's what I will watch the USA play, and then after that I'm done.
11: Yeah.
12: And it was so much more than that for me watching the World Cup experience, that I don't feel like it's going to raise my level of attendance on Saturday or Sunday mornings with the EPI. I don't think it will. But it was a wonderful experience that I'm glad that I jumped into.
11: It was really cool that it was in America, and we got a lot of that locally to experience the different flavors of the fan bases coming in.
12: And I'll
11: the bird's eye view is really cool.
12: And I'll say this, Matt. It's way past what we all talked about earlier. Because at first we were talking about, man, it's cool to see these guys on social media experiencing
13: the
12: country.
13: Right.
12: It's more than that now.
13: It is.
12: It was
13: sure.
12: about the actual game that I'm really glad and got that experience.
13: It got,
12: so that's
13: it got enjoyable.
12: Something new
13: definitely.
12: For me. Yeah. So that World Cup, congratulations. You did it. It's 10:29. I'm sorry.
13: Yes.
12: It's 11:29 where we are. It's 10:29 back in Dallas. We're in Tampa. We're here for SEC Media Days. We're going to step inside the McLaren Insane Asylum at 10:50. But coming up next, it's the news with Travis.
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3: We've all been there, in a boring meeting, a long lecture, struggling to stay awake. 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Aside from the obvious, making sure you're getting enough sleep, there are a couple quick pick-me-ups that experts recommend before you take your seat. If you have time, you might try to squeeze in a quick nap, just a couple minutes even. That can increase your alertness. Or try to pop outside for a quick walk, get your blood and your hormones pumping, splash some cold water on your face, or grab a cup of coffee, obviously. If you're not a caffeine drinker, even just taking small sips of water throughout your meeting could be enough to keep you awake. Of course, you could also make a point to engage in the meeting. You're not likely to fall asleep while you're actually talking. I'm Dr. Sanjay Gupta, helping you live a better life.
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1: Thank you, Tip Sheet, and thank you, SEC Media Days. The are you guys familiar with Sue, the T-Rex in New York? It's the...
7: Yes, yeah. That's,
1: yeah, at the National History Museum.
7: Right? Yes, I am very familiar, because of a beer.
1: Oh, no way, no
7: yeah,
1: way.
7: Yeah, so there's a brewery that has a whole line of IPAs. And Sue, like variations of the name Sue with the Tyrannosaurus on all the cans.
1: I like that. Well,
7: beer. It's what can I say? I've got a problem.
1: Well, maybe they have a new T-Rex on their hands that they can make new delicious brews with, because Gus, a 67-million-year-old T-Rex skeleton, has sold for a record-breaking $50.1 million at auction on Tuesday.
7: To who? Like, you just go over to some rich guy's house and he's got a T-Rex in his foyer?
1: Do I have anything on the dude that
7: bought
1: it?
7: I wonder if Baker Mayfield bought it.
1: I don't have the guy that actually bought it.
7: Got $50 million.
1: But it was discovered in 2021 in South Dakota, and it is the most complete by bone mass T-Rex on Earth.
7: Wow.
1: So he stands about 12 and a half feet tall, 38 feet long, and he's taking over Apex, a Stegosaurus that was sold at auction in 2024 for $44.6 million as the most expensive dinosaur ever. Bidding lasted about 10 minutes. They assumed that this thing was going to go between 20 and 30 million. They started bidding at 19 million. There were seven bidders over 10 minutes that placed bids and fought over Gus. And now Gus, the $50 million T-Rex.
7: That's incredible. That feels like more so than a Banksy or some piece of art. That seems like the ultimate rich person.
1: Oh, yeah.
7: Like, more than even a super yacht.
1: Because Raising Cane's guy, he has one.
7: Does he really?
1: Yeah.
7: Man. Like, could you imagine walking into someone's home and they have a legitimate
1: T-Rex
7: skeleton?
1: Like, it's a flex, but it's also, like, if you're real into dinosaurs and you have money, I'm buying a T-Rex.
7: 100%. That would be awesome. And why not buy the Stegosaurus as well? Get them both. Would be kind
1: of
7: cool.
1: Of the dinosaurs, I mean, you're talking, the Brontosaurus is just not practical. You can't fit that in anywhere. But
7: those are super tall.
1: Stegosaurus, Triceratops, T-Rex, those are the three. Because everybody's going to be underwhelmed if you get a raptor. They're like 3 feet tall.
7: Right.
1: They're not as cool as you think
7: they
1: are.
7: But the claws would be kind of cool.
1: Now, if you had a claw or a tooth, yeah.
8: What are you guys talking about?
1: Dinosaurs. Are you not listening?
7: Do you not know dinosaurs?
8: I don't. No.
7: Okay, well,
8: and I'm fine with it. You know the dinosaur that I know?
1: Have you ever seen Jurassic Park?
8: Yeah, I watched it.
1: And you weren't impressed? You didn't go, whoa, because that's what I did for an
7: dinosaurs,
1: hour and a half.
7: Dude. They're dinosaurs.
1: God.
8: You know what? When they put Dino from the Flintstones up for auction, then call me.
1: Well, Dino's going to get too big.
8: Other than that?
1: I think he's a Bronto.
8: I don't know. I don't know what he is. I can't tell what type of dinosaur is what. Who cares?
7: Yes, you can.
1: Everybody cares. What are you talking about?
7: Can tell. So the raptors.
8: I guess I'm alone in this also.
7: You can tell if it's a raptor because it has a giant front claw that they would use to rip open.
1: It's like a dew claw.
7: Right? And a pterodactyl has wings.
1: It'll
7: so
1: gut
7: things
1: you.
7: Like that can help.
8: I can only tell it's a raptor when they have Toronto on their jerseys.
1: This guy's not even serious dinosaurs.
7: By the way, I was curious. If you've ever been in an auction, what would be your preferred way to signal? Because I think I do the nose thing.
1: You're not just going to use the little paddle they give you?
8: No, I definitely will paddle.
7: You want to paddle?
8: And I've wanted to.
7: Or like the ear tug.
8: That's one of the dreams of mine is to.
1: What are you giving signs at third base? Or just put the paddle up?
7: No, but I'd want to.
8: I want to actively participate in a live auction.
7: I do too.
1: I'm sure you can do
8: that. I don't have the money for the items that we're talking about.
1: This is Mr. Sutton first class on the plane yesterday.
8: I mean, well, if you want to do that, that's fine. I'll auction for that. But I want to go to where I'm battling someone with a paddle to see what kind of price that we want. But I want to win.
1: It's just the back and forth. It's the juice. It's not actually like buying the item.
8: Right.
7: Yeah, but it would be cool to see if you could go to an auction of something you could actually afford. Or you go to something like this, you know you're not going to spend $50 million.
1: Right.
7: So when they open the bidding, you just throw up the two.
8: No,
1: but dude, what if?
8: No, I'm not taking that.
1: Because, like I said, they thought it was 20 to 30. What if everybody's like, it's only 60% complete?
7: I'd be like, okay,
1: just kidding.
7: Do I hear 5 minutes? Five, and then you're just like, I bid. And then, but that's it,
8: man. And if everyone just stops and walks out,
7: you're looking around like, oh, God,
1: no, seriously, somebody else.
8: And that's when you'd want my checkbook,
1: right? You're trying to sell the guy next to you, like it's 60% complete. Do you see the teeth?
7: Yeah, it's kind of like that in fantasy football because we have an auction league. So there's 12 of us that'll, you know, you just throw out whatever the player is, and we go around the room, and guys like 55, you know, like kind of like that. But it's not the same, obviously.
8: No, of course not. It's
7: but,
8: not
7: man, there are times
8: million.
7: Where you bid on a player to drive up the price that you don't want. You're like, oh, my God, you better bid on this dude.
8: You know what? I've been in the – don't they call that a Calcutta? As far as like the college football when they had the tournament. I think I was in that participated in that once. And you get a little juice when you're trying to buy a team and someone's kind of driving the price up. And it's not, you know, huge money, but – It's all about the thrill.
1: Right.
8: And I need to participate in one.
1: In celebration of National Ice Cream Day.
8: Is that today?
1: I think it was this past weekend.
8: Oh, man. Son of a gun.
1: Yeah, I'm sorry. Instacart put out their they released the most purchased ice cream flavors in 20 and 25.
8: Vanilla.
1: Vanilla accounted for 21% of all orders, the single
7: most
1: popular pick in every single state.
8: Heck yeah.
7: Vanilla is fantastic.
8: And I think
7: it's fantastic.
8: It's sometimes the classic is the way to go.
7: Right. The smell, the taste.
1: Yep.
7: It's just delicious.
1: Many ice cream experts say when you go to a new ice cream parlor, place, whatever, start with vanilla. If the vanilla is good,
8: then you know that's right. It's the basis. It's
7: correct.
8: The foundation of everything.
1: It is the foundation.
7: You can't hide anything in it.
8: My wife gets so upset at me when I walk in and say, what flavor do you want?
7: Vanilla. Right.
1: So chocolate comes in at second. Not that surprising.
8: I'm not a big fan of chocolate.
1: I don't like chocolate ice cream at all.
7: Yeah, I'm with you guys.
1: Accounting for 7.9%.
8: Look at the drop off. Well, vanilla is just dominating.
7: Yeah, what's third?
1: Third? Well, you want to take a guess?
8: Strawberry.
1: No way. No.
7: I would not think so.
1: Not
7: I'm
1: going to
7: go cookies and cream.
1: Strawberry didn't even make the top 10.
7: I'll go cookies and
1: cream. No, there it is at 9.
7: Cookies and cream or cookie dough?
1: Cookie dough took third with 6.9%.
8: Too much.
1: Cookies and cream at 5.8.
7: Okay.
1: Chocolate fudge brownie, 5.1.
7: Where's mint chocolate chip?
1: Mint chocolate chip is at 6. Yeah, 6.
7: That's my favorite.
1: Mint chocolate chip, 5.
7: Well, vanilla,
1: peanut
7: but
1: butter. Coffee at 4.5%.
8: Nice.
1: Coffee ice cream is delicious.
8: It really is.
1: It is so good.
8: It is choice. That's choice.
7: Let's get some ice cream.
8: Not right now.
7: Well, no, but I mean,
1: maybe later.
8: I'm going to have to sit outside in the sun.
1: I feel like we're sitting
7: here,
1: in ice cream.
7: We can probably eat ourselves and taste like ice cream.
1: Your strawberry at 3.7 and then cherry at 3.1.
8: That's something I would never even think about
1: cherry
8: getting
1: ice
8: as an ice cream.
7: Cherry ice cream?
8: Flavor.
7: I've had it before.
1: Maybe cherry on it, like one of the candied cherries or whatever.
8: Yeah,
1: Maraschinos.
8: Like a sundae.
1: Yeah.
7: Ice cream, man. It's you talk about hard to resist.
1: Haagen-Dazs comes in as the most purchased brand.
7: Really?
1: Edging out Ben & Jerry's and Breyers for the top.
7: Not Blue Bell?
1: Well, Blue Bell rules the South.
7: Okay.
8: Texas.
1: Blue Bunny.
7: Okay.
1: Blue Bunny owns the plains. Tillamook out west. I don't
8: Did
1: have
8: you say Blue Bunny?
1: Yeah, Blue Bunny. You don't
7: know
1: Blue
7: Bunny? Yeah, my
1: grandparents
7: used to eat Blue Bunny.
8: Okay, I never heard
7: of
8: that.
7: Yeah.
1: Bad Bunny and Blue Bunny.
7: Right.
1: All together. Aside from vanilla, customers tend to gravitate toward their regional flavors in the West. Rocky Road, New Englanders love their coffee ice cream. Southerners, butter pecan.
8: Okay.
1: My dad
7: used to eat that all the time.
8: It felt like when we were growing up that was an old person's ice cream flavor, but it's choice.
1: It's good.
8: It's really good.
7: It's pretty tasty.
1: I like all of the flavors that are lighter. Like, that's why I like coffee, because it's got that, like, that taste of coffee, but it's not just overwhelming like the chocolate-based flavors
8: are. It's been forever since I've had some butter pecan ice cream.
7: Yeah, I haven't had
8: Maybe I need to.
7: I just always get mint chocolate chip because I rarely ever eat ice cream.
8: Man, mint. Yeah. We just don't get along, man.
7: I like mint.
1: Yeah, I'm not a big mint guy. Nearly 200 roosters seized from a man arrested in Van Zandt County in a cockfighting raid.
7: Whoa.
1: Year-long cockfighting ring investigation.
7: Put it away. No, put yours away.
1: The Van Zandt County Sheriff's Office assisted the Wills Point Police Department and the SPCA as they executed a search at a residence of the 100 block of Van Zandt County Road, 7 a.m. on Thursday. They got there early. So it must have been loud. Roosters,
7: yeah,
1: U.S. currency.
7: Cock-a-doodle-dooing at the sun.
1: Paraphernalia and a travel trailer believed to be used to transport the roosters were all taken during the search warrant was being executed. The investigation began in June. Justin Blake Hart of Grand Saline was served a warrant, arrested, and then transported to Van Zandt County Detention Center for felony cockfighting. And I feel like every couple of weeks there's another one of these gigantic rings that are broken up.
8: I feel like 200 is quite a hefty ring.
1: It's a lot of chickens.
7: You guys want to see some roosters?
1: That's not what you wanted to say.
7: No, it's there. You got to be gentle here. But do you want to see some? Because Ybor City, they just roam on the streets.
1: Okay.
7: Yeah, right down here, it's the old Cuban neighborhood, and apparently. Like, you used to be driving down the road to be roosters just in the middle of the road.
1: You usually got to go to rural areas to see that.
7: And apparently they're just descendants, and because that area was settled by Cuban and Spanish immigrants in the 1800s, and they had a bunch of roosters, I guess, and they've just kind of, they allow them to exist like that in that area of Tampa.
1: That's crazy, in the city.
7: Yeah, like on the sidewalk and stuff. We got to go down there. It's a really cool little area. It's very, very old school Cuban vibe, all the brick streets and stuff.
1: Yeah, no.
7: So I mean, I just thought, you know, if you want to see a rooster,
1: if we want to,
8: no, it's very
1: they're not fighting or anything, right?
7: No, no, no. They're just like natural.
1: They're chill chickens.
7: Roosters, I guess. I don't know. Like, it freaked me out because I stepped out of my hotel. There's just like a couple in the parking lot. I said, "Whoa, why are there roosters?"
1: That would suck to live in that neighborhood. I bet. Because we have roosters down the street from my parents' house, and it's a lot. It's a lot of them.
7: And they cock-a-doodle-doo really loud.
1: Boy. And like,
7: how do they know to do that? So strange.
1: Well, I think a lot of people think that it only happens when the sun comes up. No, it starts quite a bit before that.
7: Okay.
8: Are they anticipating?
1: I think they're getting ready.
8: Well, they always
1: they can't tell time. I think is what's going on.
8: You don't think they have their little rooster watches on and they have an alarm set to where they can?
7: I mean, talk about circadian rhythm, man. That'd be kind of nuts if they did.
8: That's
1: I don't know. That's the news.
8: Man, we're going to say something else.
7: Say it.
8: Thank you, Travis. It's 10:49. It's the Invasion. We are live in Tampa for SEC Media Day. We'll hop aboard the OSS for other sports stuff coming up at 11:10. But coming up next, since we didn't do it at 9:55, let's step inside the walls, the doors of the McLaren Insane Asylum. We'll do it next here on The Ticket.
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0: Jacob DeGrom on the mound for the Rangers tonight against the White Sox. The righty out since pre-All-Star break due to a glute strain. First pitch at 7:05. Diamond Talk afterwards here on the ticket. After Michigan's independent investigation into its athletics department, AD Ward Manuel announces he will step down at the end of the year. Manuel overseeing a successful but scandal-plagued program for over a decade. And SEC Media Days in Tampa, Florida, Commissioner Greg Sankey on the future of college sports in regards to legislation from Congress.
1: These efforts have demonstrated not only how complex these issues have become, but also have reinforced my belief that congressional action remains a needed path to provide that long-term stability.
0: Make sure to catch the invasion live from SEC Media Days today through Wednesday. That is the Ticket Ticker. 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
3: 10:57 here on a Monday morning with the invasion. Donovan Lewis, Matt McLaren, as we continue day one at SEC Media Days out here in Tampa. In Florida for the next couple of days, we'll be out here Monday, Tuesday, Wednesday, four teams each day. Today being day one, I see John Mateer making his way down Radio Row, hoping to grab the quarterback of the Oklahoma Sooners. Of course, many of you may remember him playing high school football in the DFW area. He's from Little Elm. Not too far, right across the lake from where I live. But here in about 15 minutes or so, we will jump aboard the OSS for other sports S. But since we missed the McLaren Insane Asylum earlier, we will jump into it here. And I did want to say thanks to all the P1s who came out. Friday afternoon, we had the P1 release party for the P1 six-pack beer of the month, the Bread of Life, at Maple Branch Craft Brewery. A great turnout. 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Had a really good time Friday evening. Such a great beer. And again, if you didn't get a chance, make plans. Try to swing by and grab some. You still got a couple of weeks, of course, left in July, so try to swing by and grab some bottles or enjoy it on tap there at Maple Branch Craft Brewery, the Bread of Life, the P1 six-pack beer of the month. Because, man, it is good. And it drinks easy. It drinks very easy. So you got to maybe just have a couple and then take the rest home. But be gentle with that. But we are here in Tampa. And it's funny because I spent some time in Florida, a couple of parts of my life. When I was a little kid, pre-kindergarten for me, preschool, we lived in the Jacksonville area. And then very briefly lived in a suburb of Tampa called Brandon. And so I actually lived in this area. I don't really have much of a recollection of that pre-kindergarten, as you might imagine. But there are a couple of things that kind of stick out in my mind as things where I might ask my mom or my dad, like, did that happen? And like, yeah, something like that happened. And one of those things was an alligator that crawled up on our driveway when I was very little. And so my brother Chris, you know, probably would have been like two. I might have been four, something like that. And I remember my dad came out and killed that thing with a garden hoe.
4: Oh, really?
3: Yeah, because it was coming up on the driveway. Now, it was like probably like 4 feet. It wasn't like a big one. But I'll never forget that. I mean, you talk about something that'll jump in, make an impactful image in your head. And I was telling you guys yesterday, because I flew in on Saturday to Tampa and got the rental, and I was driving around, and yesterday I actually went down to Palmetto, which is about 45 minutes south of Tampa, and then I drove back up the other side and went over the Sky Harbor Bridge or whatever they call it, that's 430 feet in the air. And I told you guys that story when I was little. So in 1980, that bridge collapsed, and 35 people died who were on the bridge when it collapsed. And I remember driving over that bridge when they had shut down the one side of it and the other side was open. So it's a four-lane bridge, two lanes on each side. Well, they made it one lane on each side, and the other side, the collapsed section was missing, and they were working on it for a couple of years. So when we lived here, we drove over that, and I remember that being worked on from, and man, I must have been four maybe, and somehow remember that, I guess, which is kind of crazy.
4: That's a huge moment if a bridge
3: I guess
4: collapsed.
3: Yeah,
4: that's,
3: but I mean, I wasn't on it when it happened, obviously.
4: Yeah, of course.
3: But it's kind of interesting. And lived in Gainesville for a couple of years doing radio in my 20s. So came over to Tampa from time to time because Clearwater Beach is a gorgeous beach here. Tampa's a cool town, and it's got some cool different pockets. Keep telling you guys about Ybor City, but if you've ever been to Miami, Little Havana in Miami that's super popular, Ybor City is very similar to that.
4: Okay.
3: That kind of vibe, that old Cuban architecture, Spanish architecture vibe.
4: Well, there may be people sitting around in the park playing dominoes.
3: Could be.
4: Things like that.
3: Yeah, if we found a park to check out, very well could be, but... Yeah, Tampa's it's a cool city, and obviously gorgeous being here on the bay. And last time I was in Tampa was probably about 10 years ago. Spent some time in Tampa for about 8 days, and we bounced around. We stayed in three different little regions of Tampa, went to three different hotels in 8 days just to check out different portions of it. But everybody, of course, we just talked about the P1 beer and craft beer being something that I enjoy very much, and that's why I flew in a little early, because Tampa has a very good beer scene, and there's a couple breweries here that are pretty well-known nationally. And went to 7 breweries over 2 days is what I've been to, and enjoyed that. And I've told you this before. Sometimes it's food that people are drawn to, or it could be museum, whatever the case may be. But one of the things that I do like about the brewery scene is that they tend to be spread out, so it gives you an opportunity. I don't know where to go, but I know I want to check out this brewery, and I get to see different pockets of these cities that we visit because I'm going to these, and then I may see, oh, I wonder if there's a cool local food place or something nearby here to check out.
5: Yeah, you'll see a lot of people do that with food. They're foodies. They're going all over the place, and then they check out the neighborhood, and they just check out everything else around it. No, I think it's a cool way to go and explore different parts of the city. If you know exactly where you're going, all right, well, I mapped this out. It takes me 30 minutes to get there, and now you're just exploring everything around it. Yeah, no, that's cool, man. Yeah, you know, we always laugh and joke with you about that, but it is a cool way just to make your way around the city, seeing different pockets of it.
3: Yeah, because there's a brewery called Corporate Ladder, which is the reason why I went down to Palmetto yesterday. And I never, ever would have been like, I'm going to go down to Palmetto. Yeah. But I was like, you know what? Why not? I've got some time before you guys get in town. I've got nothing else to do. I had to check out of my hotel and couldn't get into the Airbnb. Fine, I'll drive 45 minutes down there. And I ended up eating at some super local wing place that was cool. And that's when, down in the Palmetto area, I was just kind of driving around and drove through this neighborhood just to check it out. And in the middle of that neighborhood was a giant-ass pond. There was an alligator just right there. And you just forget being in Florida and seeing things like that, or driving through Ybor City and seeing the roosters, or even... I mean, obviously, we're down here, and we can see the, I don't even know what you would call this, a little inlet of the bay, whatever it is, it's right behind us. But it's, when you're not used to something, it's a trip to see it. Driving around neighborhoods in Florida, people just have palm trees in their front yard, like how we have oak trees or whatever.
5: Yeah. So where we went to dinner last night, it looked like, I'm not saying anything badly about Ventura, but it looked like more of an upscale Ventura, the little square where we will go.
3: Yeah, it was upscale, yeah.
5: And it was a little more upscale as far as where we went to dinner, but coming back to where we are staying through those neighborhoods, it looked more like kind of the M Streets. Older homes, kind of bigger, older homes with the big trees around it. It is a trip to just kind of explore these different cities. I've only been to Tampa because of work, and I think I've only been here once because the Super Bowl was here once. I think it's the only time I've visited.
3: Okay.
5: I don't think there's any other time I've been down here. My wife was telling me we've been to Florida. Cause I think I said something about only going to Florida to go to work. But I have been to Disney World or whatever.
3: Right, in Orlando. Yeah.
5: And but I always think, like, when you come to a place like this and you see, why is this not considered? And it may be. I just don't know why, when I was saying, let's go on vacation somewhere, I don't consider Tampa.
3: Yeah, I don't know, because there's a lot to do here. The aquarium's fantastic. You know, if you have kids, Busch Gardens is here, which is like a Six Flags type thing, which is a really cool thing. I used to do that when I was a little kid. I remember going there. But Tampa's great. I mean, the beach here, Clearwater Beach, is gorgeous. And that's, we'd have to drive probably about 15, 20 minutes to go there. But the water there is beautiful. The beaches are really pretty. And there's like cool bars where you can sit and just look out over the ocean, which is really nice. I mean, it's a... Because you might think of Miami before you think of Tampa, but Tampa is a really cool spot.
5: Yeah, I would definitely think Miami before Tampa. And maybe I'm doing Tampa a disservice.
3: Maybe you are. It feels a little easier to get around Tampa. And maybe there is something to that with, you know, Tampa St. Pete, because we were talking about this, because obviously the Rays play here. Well, they play over in St. Pete. which is across the bay. Like, we'd have to take one of those giant bridges across the bay to go back over there. They're not in town this week. But, like, Tropicana Field, I've seen a game there, and that place is...
5: I'm disappointed they're
3: not
5: in
3: town. That place is a dump.
5: That's why I wanted to go. And I feel like, in my mind, I want to go to those dumps. I've always wanted to go to Oakland,
3: it's a trip,
5: to the Oakland Coliseum to see a game in St. Pete. And
3: yeah.
5: I'm not going to get that opportunity. I'm really sad about that.
3: Yeah, it's something else to see the randomness of Tropicana Field, where... In my mind, and I don't know if this will make sense or not, but it just felt like you were in a mall, and instead of inside the mall being the food court in the middle, was a baseball game.
5: It was a diamond.
3: Like an old-school 1980s mall. Really cold and dumpy kind of vibe to it, but in the middle of it is a baseball game. It's really odd.
5: I like it. I like it.
3: Because the Rangers, I mean, when they have the roof closed and everything, and they're playing essentially in a dome, it's gorgeous. It's still very beautiful in there. Tropicana Field, not so much. At all. And we're staying, like, we're down here in downtown Tampa, and so where the Tampa Bay Lightning play is literally right across the street in downtown Tampa. And what's crazy, so you got the Lightning play right here in downtown Tampa, the Rays play across the bay in St. Petersburg, and then the Tampa Bay Buccaneers, they play out by the airport at Raymond James, which I remember... A couple days ago when I was coming in and I saw Raymond James Stadium, and I thought, man, that is just so it just felt like it was in the middle of nowhere. Of course, I have no idea directional-wise around Tampa, but...
5: We're here at the Marriott, and we're on Radio Row for SEC Media Day. And I don't know if we've said this on the air since we've been here. It's the coldest we've ever been for a show in our
3: entire lives. Yeah, this is rough. This is rough. So if we're sounding weird, it's because our mouths aren't moving correctly.
5: My teeth are chattering.
3: Because our lips are freezing.
5: I don't know if we're just right underneath a vent or whatnot, and I think we're always cold. We will wear long sleeves in the studio because
3: yes.
5: It does get cold in there, and everyone
3: not
5: else is like,
3: cold.
5: What are you talking about? It's not cold, man. It is.
3: This is cold.
5: Yes, it is.
3: You could hang meat in here. That's how cold it is.
5: I think they're trying. I think they really are trying. All right, that's the McLaren Insane Asylum. We usually step inside. Mondays at 9:55, but we had a guest, so we had to – make it a little bit later today. It's live. We are live here in Tampa for SEC Media Days. Oklahoma, Kentucky, Missouri, and Tennessee are the four schools being represented today. We're going to have at least one player from Oklahoma sit down, maybe two. We're really trying hard to get John Mateer here for at least a couple of questions. We'll see if that happens. But coming up next, we will hop aboard the OSS for other sports stuff, some golf, some other stuff next here on The Ticket.
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5: Now seems as good a time as any to remind you, you don't always have to take healthy habits to the extreme. 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I'm talking about diet. 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
3: 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Rangers battle the AL Central leading White Sox tonight at Globe Life. Righty Eric Fetty on the mound for Chicago, 5-6 on the year, 4.15 ERA for the season. First pitch 7:05. Diamond Talk afterwards here on the Ticket. Michigan 80 Ward Manuel out at the end of 2026. The move made after Michigan's independent investigation into the athletics department following football head coach Ron Moore's firing last year. Day one of SEC Media Day is underway. Oklahoma, the first team to speak. Head coach Brent Venables feeling positive about this year's squad.
4: One of the many reasons that gets us excited about this year's team is the depth of the leadership that we have in our locker room right now back in Norman, as good as that we've had, better than probably that we've had here in the 5 years at Oklahoma.
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6: It is 11:17 here on your Monday morning with The Invasion. Donovan Lewis, Matt McLaren, as we continue, we are here in Tampa at SEC Media Days. Talking season, as they like to say, as college football just around the corner. Week zero kicking off in just about a month. About a month, we will start having college football games, and we are here today as Missouri, Kentucky, Oklahoma, and Tennessee Day. 4 days and four teams per day. And we're hoping to grab, got a couple OU players making their way around here on Radio Row, and then got a couple scheduled for just a bit down the way. One of their offensive linemen should be sitting down with us here in just a bit, and we'll have a conversation, talk a little Oklahoma football. That's a team that a lot of people think, if John Mateer can step up and play the way that we saw him from time to time last year with that defense, that Oklahoma may surprise some people in the SEC this year. So we'll see. But right now, let's hop aboard the OSS for some other sports S, which will take us to those Texas Rangers who returned to action over the weekend. They were in Atlanta for a three-game road series, lost two out of three, including, man, they did not want to come back from the All-Star break on Friday. They got beat 15-1, I think it was. Did you see Higashioka got in and was throwing? He threw one, and that, I don't know who it was from the Braves, absolutely crushed one of his pitches. Like, he was playing wiffle ball, man. He absolutely just destroyed that, which was nuts to see.
7: Well, when you see the pitching matchup of Chris Sale and Cal Quantrill, you probably would think that the Rangers would be at a bit of a disadvantage.
6: Right.
7: Maybe not 15-1 disadvantage, but yeah, I don't think there's any. I saw an article in the morning news that talked about the Rangers have some soul searching and all that, and I feel like that's kind of a bit of an overreaction for going to a team. You're going on the road to a team as good as Atlanta,
6: right,
7: and you get one out of those three wins. Yeah, you want to win series, but I don't feel like this is as crushing as you'd think it should be. Like, some of the names they rolled out right after the All-Star break, you're going, okay, who is that? And what's his name again? Who is that? But other than that, it's like, all right, you lost two or three on the road to the Braves. You know how many teams they've done that to before and during this season?
6: Yeah, a lot.
7: Done it to a ton.
6: Several.
7: So why is that such a big punch in the gut because they lost this series in Atlanta?
6: I don't know. I didn't think necessarily that it was. Now, there's a lot of weight that's going to be on this homestand because you're home, you get the White Sox, and then a big four games against Seattle. Rangers are currently a half game ahead of Seattle in first place. And, of course, don't forget the trade deadline has been pushed back because they stopped doing that waiver bit. So now it's the trade deadline's Monday, August 3rd. So they still actually have four series before the trade deadline. It's too bad Media Days isn't next week because the Rangers are in Tampa a week from right now. So that's the four series. You've got the White Sox, Seattle, on the road at Tampa, and then on the road down in Houston are the next four series before the trade deadline. And curious to see how this goes and what it looks like and how they come together or what type of record they have. What is that? That'd be 13 games. So 13 games before the trade deadline. Do you got to go? Do you need to be 9-4? Is it 8-5? I don't know what they're looking at to signal that something needs to be made.
0: They are not going to make a big splash.
6: I don't think so.
0: What's going to happen? I don't care how close they're in it. They're still going to be in it, I do believe. Yeah, they're not going to make a big splash. But I don't think there's going to be any scenario where they feel like, all right, we need to sell to try and get the farm system back. They're going to try and see if they can make a move or two, but everyone's going to be in the same boat. And we've just talked about this the whole time. Yeah, they need a bullpen arm. But get in line. And what do you have to go out there and get the one that you truly need? It's going to be so underwhelming if they do anything. Yet and still, it's so average this year in the American League West and the American League that it doesn't matter. They'll still be playing pretty relevant baseball here throughout the entire summer.
6: They will, and that's the thing is, and I think if any move is to be made, it's probably, as many teams are in on it, it's for one of those bullpen arms that you need somebody that can give you some innings, that is an experienced person you can count on that comes out of the bullpen. What does that look like? How can the Rangers make an acquisition of that nature? That's something that they'll have to figure out, but I don't think that the bottom's going to fall out of this thing. And that's where you kind of look at it and go, man, even if you go 7-6 in the next 13 games, you're still going to be in the thick of not only the wild card race, of the divisional race.
0: Yep. Those Seattle-Houston games. Talk to me after that. Because 4 against Seattle and 3 against Houston, right?
6: Yes.
0: You go 1-6 in those, then all right, now we start talking.
6: Right. And that's where, again, and we've mentioned this before, but the Rays and the Yankees can't both be top teams, right? So one of those teams has to be a wild card. So with that being the case, you're not only in battle for your own division, but if you can win your division, you're battling Chicago and Cleveland out of the Central for an opportunity potentially to be the 2 seed in the American League, which means you don't have to play in the wild card round. You go straight to the American League Divisional Series. And that is all that is very real. Those are, again, you're playing the White Sox. Then you're playing Seattle, and these are teams that, yes, the White Sox aren't in your division, but you are battling for that playoff positioning because that's the race that they are in. And that is a real thing, regardless of what you think when you're watching this team play or how average you may think they look. That's what the reality of this divisional and this season is.
0: Oh, you feel like the eye test is telling you that's not a playoff team.
6: Right.
0: And every other year I probably say you're right, but this year is different. And they have this opportunity. So we'll see how they will approach it. We just don't know how much money they can spend, how many moves they can make. But I feel like they'll err on the side of doing something instead of not doing anything. I think that's just the aggressive nature of Chris Young in general as president of baseball operations to go out there and try and do something. All right, this is the OSS. We hop aboard every single day at 11:10. I don't know if you saw the footage of Cam Scatterboo, the New York Giants running back.
6: Yeah, I saw that, yeah.
0: Though they had the Fanatics Fest. He did a backflip because he missed the majority of last season after he just absolutely tore up his ankle. He did a backflip, and he landed pretty awkwardly on it. Everyone's saying, dude, what the heck are you doing? Like, why are you risking that? He comes out and he says, I'm fine. Everything's good. I didn't do anything bad to my ankle, but
6: well, let's maybe be smarter about something of that nature.
0: You would think that he probably got a phone call big time after that happened and say, hey, man, let's just chill out a whole lot before we start doing anything crazy like that. He's a young dude. He's crazy as hell. We all know that.
6: Right, yes.
0: But you're gonna have to bring that down a bit, homeboy, if you want to be a significant part of this squad. But it did. It looked bad.
6: It looked horrible.
0: On an ankle and landed.
6: I don't even know why, after the injury that you had, why in the world would you ever do anything like that ever again?
7: It's his trademark backflip.
6: Well, maybe he'd get a new trademark, if it is.
7: Maybe a trademark cartwheel.
6: Something, man. But that's ridiculous. Now, I'm not mad about it. It doesn't play for my team, but maybe be smarter.
0: Yeah.
6: So elsewhere here on the OSS, of course, we had our final major of the year in the golf world. Saw the British Open wrap up yesterday. Traveling and trying to catch that, I saw a little bit of it at my hotel before I had to check out, but the leaders, I mean, they had barely teed off by the time I had to check out, and so it was just kind of catching it here and there. But Ryan Fox, co-host of the Wolf Morning Show.
0: I think it's a different Ryan Fox.
6: Has won
0: that'd
6: the
0: be
6: British
0: a great
6: Open.
0: Feat if he did. I it don't would. See him as a major winner.
6: I did see the birdie on highlights, the birdie on 18 that won him the British Open tournament after Cam Young went out and went bonkers yesterday and made a run to get to 9
0: he
6: under.
0: He went 7 under for the entire tournament,
6: right.
0: The last round, and he was in the clubhouse for a while just waiting to see him. For a minute, it looked like a Kim was going to – he grabbed the lead by himself, and, man, then he cratered in that final round. And then Scheffler had an opportunity that if he went birdie-birdied, he'd be back in it. He'd be in the clubhouse lead.
6: Man, his putter just was not working out for him.
0: But
6: He had the chance.
0: He had a shot, I believe it was on 17. That it's one of those few times where you'll see the outward emotion from Scheffler. He's a cool cat. He doesn't say anything.
6: Yeah.
0: But, man, he was on the tee box going, why? Like, I didn't know who. I thought it was someone like a fan or something saying something pretty loudly. They were going to try and hush him, but it was him. Like, he was really animated. And then even on 18, he had a wayward shot that I was trying to get ready to leave to go to the airport when that was happening. So I'm not quite sure exactly the circumstances of what, because it looked like he was going to take a drop or a penalty on 18, and he didn't. But he had the chip on to see if he could birdie that hole, and he couldn't quite get that done. And he wound up bogeying that hole and wound up, I think he wound up 7 under. But it wouldn't have mattered because Ryan Fox did birdie.
6: Yeah.
0: But did you see him walk up to that putt and take no time to put that thing in? Like, usually if that's a major winning putt, you know, you mark it, you're lining it up, you're doing the club in front of you and trying to walk it out and all that. Man, he just walked up and just put that thing in.
6: Yeah.
0: And won.
6: Go win
0: a major. Yeah, go get it.
6: Good for him. And it was crazy because we talked about this on Friday after the 262s on the same day. Well, then on Saturday, there had only been, before this weekend, there had only been 5 62s in major championship golf. There were 3 of them this weekend because 2 happened on Friday. And then Ryan Fox went out Saturday and shot a 62 himself. And that's where you know Scheffler had to be kicking himself going, man, the scores were there. And Sam Burns, who went 62-65 on Saturday, yesterday shot 2 over par on a day in which, as you saw, there were multiple low scores. That the opportunities were there to go for a lower number, and he just could not put it together.
0: Well, he gets $3.2 million, Ryan Fox, for his major win. And Cam Young, who was – I wonder what that process is to where you're done. You're done like 2.5-3 hours before the leaders are rolling in and finishing up their round. And you just kind of have to sit there and wait, and he's watching. And maybe you go warm up because maybe it's a playoff. And 18 was playing so difficult, and Ryan Fox birdies 18 when I think they said before there were only 2. Birdies on 18 the entire day, and then Ryan Fox gets one
6: and
0: to win the British Open. Yeah,
6: that's what it takes, man.
0: Yeah, it was a pretty fun watch on the last major of the year. It is 11:28. That's the OSS. We hop aboard every single day at 11:10. The Invasion live in Tampa for SEC Media Day. We'll be here Monday, Tuesday, and Wednesday. We come back. We'll talk a little more college football. Maybe we'll have someone sitting at the table. Not quite sure, but we will definitely get more into Oklahoma when we come back. That's next here on The Ticket.
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18: As a parent, when you send your kid off to school in the morning, you know that they're going to be learning, they're going to be spending time with their friends. But new study out of UCSF found adolescents are spending an average of 70 minutes of their school day on their phones. Now, some kids will say they need their phones to help with schoolwork, but this study found that they were spending the vast majority of their screen time on TikTok, Instagram, and Snapchat, not really apps that you're going to be turning to for homework help. Now, the study's lead author said, "Don't blame kids for using their phones at school. Teach them how to resist them. Focus on what they'd get by putting them aside rather than what you're taking away. Explain how phones could hurt their academic performance, and also remind them of this. Nothing takes the place of real face-to-face friendships." I'm Dr. Sanjay Gupta, helping you live a better life.
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2: Thank you, Travis. It is 11:36. It's a Monday morning here with the Invasion. Donovan Lewis, Matt McLaren, and we will kick off your lunch hour coming here in about 15 minutes or so, and we will chat with Oklahoma Sooners offensive lineman Eddie Pierre-Louis. Will sit down and join us, get his thoughts on the evolution of the Oklahoma offense and what it'll take for them this year. We're going to chat a lot of college football here in the next couple of days as we are out here. It is day one at SEC Media Days here in Tampa, and today it is Missouri, Kentucky, Oklahoma, and Tennessee, the four teams that are here today, as the SEC does a four-day event, four teams each day. But speaking of Oklahoma, you Sooner fans, will you be in for a treat this year? Because they seem to be, if there's a dark horse type candidate in the SEC, and this is where I think a lot of this gets interesting, because there's such high-level quarterback play that if some of these quarterbacks step up and have the types of seasons that you feel potentially they can, it can change this. Like South Carolina and Lenora Sellers. Well, if Lenora Sellers comes out and plays like the first-round pick that some thought he might be a year ago, what would South Carolina look like? And I think John Mateer with Oklahoma is in a similar sense of that, because he got hurt last year, of course, and it was just a different team. Oklahoma couldn't run the football to save their life. I think they were 13th in the SEC in rushing yards. Their offense was just so stagnant at times. And you see this. I mean, their defense, they probably have, and Georgia may have something to say about this, but Oklahoma probably has the best defense in the SEC. They only allowed 15 points a game last year. You think a team like that, man, you're going to make a run, but their offense just could not sustain drives against higher competition when they got deep into their SEC schedule. Part of that was because, obviously, Mateer got hurt.
3: But still, they wound up 6-2, 10-3 overall, make the playoff.
2: Right.
3: And that was the home game that you went to, right?
2: Yeah, that was a home game against Alabama.
3: So you would think that, and it's almost like when we talk about the Cowboys as far as their inability on defense to stop anyone, and if you want your defense to be average, maybe some good things can happen to the team in its entirety. And I think they have the same mentality as far as their offense goes. If
2: Right.
3: you just go out there and try and get some sort of rhythm going and put some points on the board, but as good as this defense has been, then they would figure out that, I think that, all right, we can definitely take that step up and not only just hosting that game, but winning one and advancing pretty far. I think you're right. I think a lot of people are thinking about OU as being, all right, everyone thinks Texas and Georgia, and they're the ones that can kind of sneak up and say, all right, in this year of parity in an extra conference game, you're going to have half this conference get an extra loss here, that maybe they can step up
2: right.
3: and be that team that no one's thinking about.
2: Yeah, and again, because of their defense, which should, once again, as I mentioned, be at least one of the top two defenses in the conference, and it really goes down to what type of season can Mateer have. Will they be able to figure out ways to run the football?
3: Because he wasn't ready to come back.
2: No, he
3: hurt
2: wasn't.
3: His thumb in that game.
2: He wasn't, and you kind of saw that and kind of got away from them in the playoff game quite quickly. And then, of course, the next week Alabama goes and gets absolutely annihilated by Indiana on their way to a national championship, of course. But it does feel like Gene Chizik joined us in very first segment of the show today. And Gene Chizik, many of you remember, was the head coach at Auburn when they won a national title with Cam Newton. And he talked about that. If you got a quarterback, you got a chance to win. OU has the quarterback. And, of course, with that offense, because it was Mateer and Arbuckle, remember his offensive coordinator came with them from Washington State a year ago, and they're back. And so when you have that combo, it really just feels like the biggest question is the health of Mateer being able to stay healthy, which there's no reason to think that he won't. He had that thumb surgery, and he's fully healthy and should be good to go. But also, are you going to be able to run the football? Because OU struggled with that big time last year, and it can't all just be Mateer. You got to have somebody else that can make some plays for
3: you. No, it can't. And then they have the challenge with the schedule early in the season, as they have two of their first four games are against Michigan and Georgia. And that is, you want to talk about going out there and putting the hammer down, kind of wondering, where your season is going to be, that's a huge test early on in the season for those guys.
2: Yeah, and that's, again, when you get through their schedule, and it's going to be, we always know that. I mean, Texas OU, OU Texas, whatever you want to call it, is a lot of the times almost like the fulcrum of the both of those team seasons. Are they both going to be undefeated? I mean, Texas has got to play Ohio State early in the season. As you mentioned, Oklahoma going to play Michigan. How is that going to look when they get to Red River? Because that is one of those games that, I mean, we talk about that game every year when it comes around. It doesn't even matter if either team is good. That is going to be a battle. And that is, if you can get past that, it feels like in the new look SEC, now that they're playing nine conference games, and talking to Rich Clark, the executive director of the College Football Playoff, who was on the show today, it feels like the committee is going to look at this a little bit differently because now there is the ninth conference game. And does that allow an SEC team to be forgiven a little bit? And could a 9-3 team that in years past wouldn't have gotten in, will a 9-3 team get in now because of the addition of that extra conference game?
3: I think it's going to be take a lot for the fan bases to kind of get over. And when you have those arguments about a team being left out or a team being put in, and you see a team that has three losses that will be competing in a 12-team playoff for a national championship, you throw your hands up. And I think that's when a lot of people go, well, college football just isn't the same. Look at that. 9-3 team competing. But when you talk about those two power conferences and adding that extra conference game, it really does matter. And that's why we had this conversation yesterday as we were watching the SEC network from the Airbnb, as far as when you talk about these teams and the losing games and how maybe they look in some of the wins. To me, I think it's a little bit unfair because you're not going to have your A game every single time you go out there.
2: Right.
3: And it may be a struggle against a lesser team to go out there and win a college football game, but you know what? You won.
2: Yeah.
3: You got it. And
2: I
3: feel like that should be held that badly against you. When we always talk about those style points, that was back in the era of, yeah, man, you got to beat somebody 56-3 to get noticed and make a jump. I think those days are gone now.
2: Yeah.
3: With the portal and all the way the college football is right now, you get through a SEC schedule and, all right, maybe it's a time where, let's say, who's a team that's down? Mississippi State. And you just don't have it that day. But survived that game, 27-24.
2: Right.
3: It felt like now that's being held against you more than saying, whew, man, we weren't on it, but we survived. We got through it. We should have lost that game. We didn't. We won. On to the next one. And I think those days are kind of past now. And more of the style points are coming back when you say, well, you didn't look good against Kentucky. You didn't look good against Mississippi State. Did I win?
2: Right. And that's,
3: if I lost the game, that's one thing.
2: Right.
3: But if I won, it shouldn't matter.
2: Right, because the rosters are so different. There's so much change over from year to year. And I meant to ask Rich this. I'll have to try to track him down in the hall and ask him if the environments and the road atmospheres matter. If going on the road, okay, Florida's down. Playing at the Swamp early in the season.
3: Right.
2: When you don't have a lot of experience, should matter. Playing on the road anywhere, like, man, if you've, again, I've said this before, Mississippi State, yeah, okay, that team's not very good. Well, if you've got a young team and they've never played in that environment, those cowbells will drive you insane. So maybe you sneak by a win, or maybe they get you that day because you got to learn how to adjust to some of these environments that it feels like playing on the road. Really, in any big-time conference, playing on the road is difficult. There are some really tough environments around college football road-wise that I think games like that, even if it's an opponent that we might say isn't on par with others, those are difficult environments,
3: right.
2: And the weight of that should probably matter more than it does.
3: Man, Michigan, Georgia, Texas, Ole Miss, Texas A&M, that is a brutal schedule for Oklahoma.
2: We'll
3: see early on what they're going to have this year, if they're going to be competitive.
2: But they get, I believe Georgia is at home, isn't it? Or is it the road one?
3: Because
2: Ole Miss is
3: like
2: at home.
3: Yes, Georgia's on the road.
2: Georgia's on the road. Yeah, that's tough, man. That's tough. I mean, you got to play Texas, which who knows by the time we get to that point of the season. Right now you would say Texas is going to be slightly favored. Georgia, of course, is going to be favored at home against Oklahoma. And then by then, because the Ole Miss game is later in the year, what is Ole Miss going to look like? And man, yeah, this is – they got to navigate a little bit of a difficult schedule here.
3: All right, it is 11:45. Lunchtime with the Invasion is right around the corner. We, for lunchtime, will be joined by – Eddie Pierre-Louis from the University of Oklahoma. And we'll get back into the Mavs. We'll talk a little more SEC Media Day because we are live in Tampa for SEC Media Day's lunchtime. Get started next here on The Ticket.
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32: Even for people who fall asleep easily, staying asleep can be difficult. You wake up, your mind starts to race, you can't turn those thoughts off. Sleep experts say there are a few things you can try. Cognitive shuffling. That's when you choose a random, impersonal, non-emotional word. Then for each letter of that word, think of as many words that begin with each letter as you can before moving on to the next one. It distracts your brain from stress. It also mimics the fragmented thought patterns that usually occur as you drift off to sleep. Sensory grounding is something else. That's when you work through things you can hear, feel, see, smell, or taste. That helps you to be in the moment instead of dwelling on the past or the future. Or just do a mental walkthrough of a place you know well. Familiar but neutral imagery that can calm the brain. I'm Dr. Sanjay Gupta, helping you live a better life.

0: Ticker brought to you by Chariot Energy and American Leak Detection. Battle of division leaders as Rangers and White Sox meet at Globe Life tonight. Texas is just a half game ahead of Seattle after losing its previous series. First pitch at 7:05. Diamond Talk afterwards here on the Ticket. Michigan AD Ward Manuel stepping down at the end of the calendar year. Michigan conducting an independent investigation into the athletics department, but did not reveal specifics on what it found. SEC Media Days in Tampa, Florida. Commissioner Greg Sankey talking about why legislation for college athletics is important.
1: One national standard, a national framework with rules that can be consistently enforced because student athletes, coaches, and universities deserve to compete under consistent standards regardless of geography.
0: Make sure to catch the invasion live from SEC Media Days today through Wednesday. That is the Ticket Ticker. I'm Ryan Baldwin, Sports Radio 96.7, 1310 The Ticket.
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3: You see that girl over there? She came over to my house the other day.
4: Why?
3: I don't know, but she left all this crap on my porch.
4: She's pretty good looking.
3: Do you dare me to go talk to her?
4: Sure.
3: I see you're drinking 1%. Is that because you think you're fat? Because you're not. You could be drinking whole if you wanted to. Well, I have all your equipment in my locker. Should probably come get it because I can't fit my nunchucks in there anymore.
5: And we all know what that means. That means it is Lunchtime with the Invasion, brought to you by Matt Allsworth, the Texas Law Dog, and Applebee's. It's Donovan Lewis and Matt McLaren. We are live in Tampa, Florida, for SEC Media Days. 4 days, four teams every single day. Today it's Kentucky, Missouri, Oklahoma, and Tennessee. And we've been talking about Oklahoma here the last segment, Matt. And I do believe we will be joined by Oklahoma quarterback John Mateer here in just a second. He's at the table next to us doing an interview. And it looks like he may be able to sit down with us. Eddie Pierre-Louis, also offensive lineman from OU, is looking to be available right here.
6: Yeah, he is available right here.
5: I think so.
6: I don't know what's happening.
5: Yeah,
6: oh, they're fighting. It's
5: no.
6: It's us. It's us.
5: They're
6: it's you.
5: How you doing, man? Nice to meet you, man.
6: What's up, man? Nice to meet you.
5: Yeah, have a seat down.
6: All right, please. So here he is.
5: Eddie Pierre-Louis, offensive lineman from the University of Oklahoma, is joining us at the table right now. How you doing today, sir?
6: Travis.
5: Turn him on.
6: All right, try again.
5: You got us now?
7: I'm good.
6: All right, there you are.
5: We couldn't hear you.
6: Okay,
5: now we hear you. How you doing today, man?
7: I'm doing good, man. Blessed.
6: Yeah. You enjoying the SEC Media Day so far?
7: Oh, yeah. This is the first one, man. It was a great opportunity to have this. Like, very fortunate enough to have this, definitely. It's cool.
5: So we were just talking about you guys in the last segment, about the expectations for Oklahoma. We're talking about our expectations. What are yours as far as this upcoming season goes and where you guys can go this year?
7: I have high expectations for my group and especially for this team, too, but also mainly about my group, too. We have a lot of work to do. We've been on our way. We've been working very hard, but still the job isn't done. So we still got to continue to keep working on those key things that got us beat last year and working on those key details and key things to keep going and have a success during the near future, during the season, definitely.
6: How long do you let what happened at the end of last year linger, where Alabama comes in and beats you guys in the playoff, and then you see what happened to Alabama as they get destroyed by Indiana, knowing, man, we could have had that opportunity? How long did you linger on the loss?
7: It still lingers me to this day. It's always going to be in the back of my head because I know how hard we worked as a team to get to that point and how hard it is to get to the playoffs. But we're still going to be there again. But also, you always got to remember those players that got you beat, man, because you always got to remember those key details. You don't remember the good things. You remember the bad things that happened. And we fell short in some of those categories. But now we're going to get those pieces. We reviewed the tape. And now we're just going to take those steps forward in that initiative to get back to where we want to be at.
5: Eddie Pierre-Louis from OU, offensive lineman, here at the table with us, SEC Media Days. We were all thinking about the atmosphere as far as the playoff game goes. I know the results didn't go as you wanted, but just having those games on campus had to have been just bananas.
7: That was the craziest one since I've been in Norman, definitely.
5: Right.
7: Yep. The 50 Cent came out halftime. I was like,
8: yeah, that was nuts. I was there. Yeah, I was at that game.
7: You was at that game?
8: Yeah.
5: Did you guys know he was coming
8: nuts,
5: out?
8: That was nuts, dude.
7: We did know. We did know, but we didn't tell nobody. We could have told nobody.
5: Okay.
8: Man, that was like, cause I was in
7: the
8: stands.
7: I could have told my mama.
8: That 50 Cent. Yeah, that was crazy. That was really cool. Yeah. Do you have – now, because you guys will get an opportunity to travel to Georgia this year early on in the season in September. Do you have places – that you like to go play? Do you like the road environments and going into some of these more difficult road environments?
7: I do love playing away games because you get to see their facility. You get to see everything. Like, man, because you know where Oklahoma's at. You've been in your palace. You know how it feels. But being in a different area, different spot, a little hostile. I don't really call it too hostile because you still got to be poised under tension because there's going to be a lot of pressure. But you got your guys around you that's going to relieve some of that pressure as long as you're doing your job. So, it's been good, like, having those away games. It's been fun. Those crowds, it's crazy. Like, Tennessee game was a crazy game, for example. Yeah. That was a good game. But, man, it was just exciting, like, looking in the crowd. Like, man, like, this is where you want to be at. This is where you want to play. So, it's been exciting, definitely, those away games.
5: Eddie Pierre-Louis here at the table with us from Oklahoma. And I'm pretty sure you guys want to make your home field that kind of same craziness and madness as far as for the visiting team, because we were talking about the home field advantage for some places that, man, even if the team isn't very good, going to that environment makes it crazy. Yeah. And I'm pretty sure you guys want Norman to be that same way, although you have a really good team.
7: Absolutely. Yeah. And I had some friends that I knew from other teams. They said, man, y'all stadium is pretty loud. I'm like, yeah. I'm like, yeah, bro, I know, man. So – definitely them saying that, and I already knew how loud it gets. That was pretty good, like them saying that. And I love our fans, man. Like, we got good fans, genuine fans, and they're always coming out with energy and passion. And that's something that I feel like that's what you need. That's definitely what you need.
8: As an offensive lineman, do you, and obviously you want to have success in both. You got to protect your quarterback, but you also got to be able to run block and establish abilities for your running backs to make some of the plays that I felt like last year kind of struggled a little bit in the run game. Do you have a preference? Would you prefer to run block over pass block since you're kind of launching?
7: Yes.
8: Yeah.
7: I love
8: you get to
7: be
8: more violent in the run block?
7: Yeah. You can still be dominant in pass pro, but now it's more of a passive aggressiveness. Can't be too aggressive how you are in run game, but I love running the ball, establishing the run. That's something that I overemphasize with my guys. Like last year, man, we got to strain the finish. And what I mean by strain the finish is you can stay attached to blocks, but now you got to finish your guy. It doesn't got to be always a pancake or nothing. But those 5-yard, 3-yard runs that we have, if you hold your guy for probably a millisecond more or something like that, it could turn into a 15, 25-yard run. And those are ways that we need to keep rolling because defenses are going to see that. Mm. When they see guys straining to finish, they're going to be like, okay, these guys coming ready to play. And I've been trying to overemphasize that with my group, and they've been doing a lot better with it, running off the ball. But we got to get better at the basics, hands, eyes, and feet. And now with playing offensive line and running the ball, now it has to be pad level. Pad level has been a big thing, hands, eyes, and feet. So when we go to running the ball, pass pro, anything, you just got to worry about your three bases, hands, eyes, and feet. But if it's run game, now you got pad level included into it.
5: It's Eddie Pierre-Louis at the table here with us for a few more minutes. I don't think, and we're not in it, like my family, my mom, my sister both went to UT. He lived down in Austin area for a bit, but it can't be understated the rivalry and the hatred for the University of Texas, right? We all think, man, these guys don't like each other.
7: Yeah.
5: But it's just at another level when you're in it and involved in it, right?
7: It's definitely – it's crazy when you're in there, man. Like, you're just looking around. It's half red, half orange, and you're just like, whoa. You're looking at it. But, man, they're a great team too, man.
5: Yeah.
7: They're a great team. We're a great team. But, like, what separates you from being a good team, from being an awesome team is just like those little key details that you got to tune into in those key moments. You never know which play is going to be, but it's going to be a couple plays that it goes down to where it matters the most. So you got to key in on those key details. You got to be keyed in with your guys and make sure everybody's on the same page.
6: Yeah, and then looking ahead to Texas is one thing, but like we were talking about, you got to go to Michigan, you got to go to Georgia before you get to Texas. You just don't have the luxury of looking ahead.
7: That's what I'm saying, because now, like, you got to go one game at a time.
6: Yeah.
7: We got UTEP first game.
6: Yeah.
7: So we set up the domination of that game is going to set us on a good momentum leading up to the second, third, whatever games we got. So definitely we got to worry about fall camp. That's about to come up in this next couple weeks because we got pieces. But now if we puzzle all those pieces together, we're going to get to where we want to be at. But now it's got to be everybody that has that same mindset. Then everybody has that, have to have that same belief, and we're going to get to where we want to be at for sure.
5: Well, man, we truly appreciate the time, man. Thank you so much for sitting down with us.
7: Absolutely. Appreciate you.
6: Good luck this season, dude. Nice to meet you, man.
5: Good luck, man. Very nice fit, too, man. Looking pretty good today, man.
6: Yeah.
5: That's
6: nice.
5: Yeah,
6: very motivate
5: nice.
6: Me.
5: Ready to get out there.
6: I was like, yeah, let's go, man.
5: Go after your pad level.
6: Yeah,
5: a little bit.
6: Well, he's talking about being violent. He's like, yeah, you know, you just got to finish that. I was like, yes, sir, let's go. I will finish. What do you need me to do?
5: Well, I need you to eat more. That's
6: Eddie
5: Pierre-Louis.
6: No, and I do think it's interesting to hear the perspective for somebody who was there and started for them on the offensive line last year, for an offensive line again that did not.
5: Yeah.
6: And it wasn't all on them. And we talked about some of those things with the injuries, but the running backs not being what they thought they were going to be last year. And to kind of talk about them, like, yeah, we know it's not good enough. And working on those things and some of the fundamentals that he's talking about, man, that was an enjoyable conversation with that kid.
5: Yeah, man. It was. And usually when you have some players sit down, they're kind of short-answered or whatever, but he was really good, man. Really good, really kind of explaining that he knows that, you know, the offense has to step up their game a bit and talk about his group and trying to get everything involved. Man, that was a very nice visit. Really enjoyed that. So as the teams here today and Tennessee, Missouri, Kentucky, and Oklahoma will get things kicked. Oh, my good Lord. I can't
6: kicked
5: talk
6: off.
5: Now. It's freaking freezing in here.
6: Yes, your lips are frozen.
5: They get it kicked off today. We have that and watching the SEC thing last night, to where they are pointing at this team being the ones that may kind of change the narrative about this conference, man. But man, they've got to get it done early because they are challenged. And I wish we could have asked them about that schedule. You know, you have to, it's going to always say, you just have to play what's in front of you and who's in front of you.
6: Well, then that's the, I mean, okay, UTEP, sure, but you can't look past Michigan going to the Big House. And then if you were somehow going to look past Michigan, you can't look past Georgia in week four.
5: See,
6: on the road.
5: Right.
6: It's impossible.
5: And the only thing that kind of helps as far as the first game goes, UTEP, because it's the opening game of the season. You know, everyone's fired up. So you can always say, man, we're going to Ann Arbor in a couple weeks. This is great. Opening night, everyone's going to be focused, no problem. But just in between that game, between that in Georgia and then Texas in three of your first five games, man, that is rough. And to have this offense with a microscope on it saying you have to be better than you were last year, because if you aren't, then you're not going to survive this early schedule. Puts a lot of pressure on them to say, all right, if we get behind the eight ball a little bit.
6: All right,
5: here we go.
6: Well, look who he is about to sit down with us here at the table.
5: How you doing, man?
6: It is the quarterback of Oklahoma. It is John Mateer, which many of you, of course, may remember him, a Little Elm guy. Yeah.
9: Growing up. Oh. Hi, first of all.
6: Yes, hello. John, nice to meet you.
9: John. I grew up, my dad would play the ticket all the time.
5: Oh, nice.
6: Okay, awesome. Yeah, I live right across the lake from Little Elm in Lake Dallas.
9: Oh, yeah?
6: Yeah.
9: That's cool. Brandon Sorsby.
6: Yeah, yes, indeed. Oh, what was – yeah?
9: Well, he went there.
6: He did. Did they talk to you about that when that all came out?
9: Well, they thought I did it a year ago, obviously, the Venmo stuff.
6: Yeah.
9: No. I didn't do it.
5: Okay.
6: No, okay, well, it's good to know. Is that a conversation they got to have with you guys now, though, to make sure the players are aware of, hey, guys, you can't be doing this?
9: Well, we knew. I mean, we know. Like, everywhere I went, they tell you. Like, that one is like, whoa.
5: Yeah, right.
9: You know, no, I know him.
6: Yeah,
9: so
6: yeah,
9: I'm not
6: course.
9: Trying to, you know, be like that, but whoa. Like,
5: yeah.
9: That's like a, well, duh. You know, you know what I mean? Like, that's wild. Yeah.
5: So it's John Mateer, quarterback for OU. First off, how you feeling? How you doing? How's the SEC Media Day going so
9: far? Good. This is my last one, but I'm good. A lot of talking.
6: Yeah, a lot of talking.
9: But it's my second year, so I'm used to it. You know, I'm good. I'm living.
6: We were just talking to Eddie, one of your offensive linemen, and I asked him, like, how long you let that loss linger in the playoff before you just got to kind of erase it? And he said, man, it still does. Like, it motivates him now.
9: Yeah,
6: are you the same way?
9: Same. Yeah, I hate it. I watched it, like, 2 weeks ago.
6: Did you really?
9: Yeah, I rewatch it. Just, you know, feeling good about yourself. go back, watch that game.
10: Oh, really? Is that the case?
9: Yeah, I mean, we all, like, it's they put it in a banner to 2025 because it's just like, God, get that thing out. Like, it's good. Like, it's so, like, we made it. We did it. We brought, you know, brought it to the stadium. It's so cool. Only one of 12, so I don't want to be ungrateful. But it's like, that's not the goal. You know, the standard is higher. And so, yeah, it sucks. It sucks.
5: So when you talk about the atmosphere last year for the playoff game,
9: yeah,
5: down in Norman, that was crazy. He was there, and
9: you were there,
6: it was nuts,
5: absolutely crazy. And a lot of people saying that the offense needs to step up in order for you guys to take that next step. Do you feel that's the case? Is that a motivating factor for you to say, all right, yeah, we do?
9: Yeah.
5: Do you feel like the injury kind of put you behind the A ball and it was came back just a little bit too early? Maybe you weren't 100% when you came back.
9: You could say that. I'm glad I came back when I did. I mean, it was hard, obviously, struggle. But, yeah, I mean, offense, we know. We know we need to do better, and the defense is really good. And the injury, you know, it hurt. And there's a lot of factors, you know. But at the end of the day, we need to do better, and we're working for it. We're doing a good job.
6: Do better, and when you say that, what does that mean to you?
9: I mean, I think it starts with the quarterback. Like, it was tough, obviously. Like, physically, it's not, you know, where it needs to be. And it's not because of anything that I – you know, did wrong in the off season, and that's kind of why it's like, you know, it's just like I mean, you just need to be able to really control the game. Like, I need to control the game, be a quarterback, stay ahead of the change, put us in good positions, make the right checks, and deliver the ball when it needs to be delivered. And if I do that, then we're in a good spot. And that's football. You know, the quarterback has to do well.
5: It's John Mateer, quarterback for OU, here at the table with us. And everyone will let you know about their expectations. What are yours? What are your expectations for this year, this team, and how far you guys can go?
9: I mean, I think it's important to really, you know, we understand what we want to do. And but it takes every day. There's no magic potion and you can't skip. So, you know, we're in the summer. We're working real hard. It's every day. People really getting on to each other, like, in a good way. Like, the standard is... And if you're not meeting it, you're going to hear about it. And that's not always how it was. You know, this is the most people have held each other accountable of anywhere I've been. And it's my fifth year, so I'm old now. You know, I need a job.
5: Yeah, you know?
9: But it's good. I mean, we have high expectations. We're really excited to play.
6: How long does it take when the way that college football is now? I mean, you transferred, of course, and you get these transfers. You got Parker there now coming over from Texas and a couple other guys. How long does it take to gel and to learn, okay, he likes the ball here. This is what he's looking for from you.
9: It takes some time. It does, like, real time, real investment. And really to learn them as people. You have to learn them as people first, because unless they know I care about them, why would they care about what I have to say about football? And so I think that's huge. I think in a winner piece, you work, you hang out, you get to know them, you show them you work hard, you show them the standard, and then in the spring, you learn football. Like, you're obviously talking ball. Like, that's what brings us together, is the football. But then you hang out, you get to know them, and then the summer is – the spring is important because you can be live together, you know, and you play ball together, and you learn so much. The spring is so important. And then in the summer, you have time, you know, you have workouts, and then maybe some meetings, but – that's where people separate, in my opinion. Are you staying at the facility or are you going home? And that's my opinion. I try to pride myself in that. So stay at the facility together, talk ball. I've been watching film with them on their film last year, talking through it, you know. But I think that's where it happens, like, just the talk and communicating.
5: It's John Mateer, quarterback for OU. You guys have the conversation or talk about the topic of the added conference game amongst yourselves, and how is that a good thing? And the kind of the parity in the league.

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3: Yeah. Obviously, there's nothing we can do. Like, you put somebody on the field, we're going to play them.
4: Yeah.
3: You know what I mean?
4: Yeah.
3: That's all it's about. Like, we want to play these games, and it is who it is. You know, and the season's long. Like, you come to Oklahoma, you know. It's the SEC. You know, it's going to be hard. You know, so we're good.
4: Yeah. So, again, and I know it's the one-week mentality, and you can't look ahead of what's your first game against UTEP, but, man, that you got to be excited about the Big House and going up there in week two. That's got to be something that just as a college football player, fan, whatever, is exciting.
3: Yeah, no doubt. Like, playing there, growing up, it's like, that's Big House. You know what I mean?
4: Yeah, yeah.
3: And then that's, we got to prepare for it and play. And when you get there, you got to play in between the lines. But to be there and to play a game there, it's like, I'll remember that forever. You know, so I'm super grateful that it's on the schedule, that we get the opportunity to go and compete and do something like that in such a beautiful place.
5: And the game with Texas, of course, at the Cotton Bowl is just the ultimate for a lot of people around here. And this rivalry is just so long and has so much tradition. Talk about that rivalry and playing, being a part of Texas and OU.
3: Yeah, that one is like nothing. Like, we had an Apple Cup, and it's great. And
5: your man said OU Texas. He said I said it incorrectly. I apologize about that.
4: Yeah, John is being nice. You see the look he gave you? He's like, what are you talking about, Texas,
5: my bad,
4: OU?
5: That's my fault.
3: Right. So, like, being at Washington State, like, the Apple Cup is good, and it's a great rivalry, but – and no shade to them, it's great work. But this one is like, it's the one. Like,
5: yeah.
3: It really is. Like, everybody says it because they've been to it. And, like, it is. And the atmosphere is half and half. Yeah. Not a whole lot of neutral site. You know, most are home and home. But it's awesome. Like, you run out, cheers, halfway, booze. Like, the biggest booze you've ever heard. You know, it's a lot of fun.
4: Is it cool for you to be, now that you transferred back down here and getting a chance, not that you're in Texas, but you're close enough to where you're not too far away from where you grew up, where your family is and all that? Mm-hmm.
3: Yeah, it's cool, especially for them. I didn't really mind it. Again, I loved it up there, like at Washington State. Yeah. I really did. It's great. But for them to – like, they didn't come to many games. I think, like, my mom, she came to a couple. Like, it's just hard, you know, getting off
4: the road, traveling
3: up there. But here, like, drive up, all right, come watch a game, stay a night, go home. You know, so it means a lot to them. Obviously, I love being here, and I've been home a couple times this summer doing different things, and but it's a lot of fun.
5: It's John Mateer, quarterback for OU, here for a couple more minutes. We all talk about it. He's a huge, huge college football fan, and we always talk about how the game has changed. It's not the same game it was a couple of years ago. Is that apparent, like, on the field also? I know with all the transfer portal and the movement, that's one thing. But is the game kind of just basically go out there and beat up the other guy, or has it changed?
3: Versus beating up the other guy, it's changed. There's more nuance, and the defenses are changed. Defenses, you look at defenses now versus like 10 years ago, it's totally different. The scheme, and there's all these, and Coach Venables is probably the reason for it, you know? And I love it, but like, you look at his scheme, it's like, what in the world are you know what I mean? But it's good, and it's a real challenge, and but it's a lot different, you know, and you watch, I mean, Indiana was pretty, we watch them, and they're pretty, like, I'm not saying they're base, it's not an insult, but they didn't do anything super crazy offensively, but they're so good at it. So that's proof that football is still football, and you can add all these, you know, cool things, but if you're good at, you know, RPOs and running the ball and taking shots, that's football, you know, so... It has changed, but it hasn't not changed. You know.
5: Yeah.
3: But, you know.
5: Well, man, we appreciate the time. Thank you so much for sitting down with us.
3: Of course.
4: Very cool, man.
5: Nice
4: Thanks.
5: To meet you. Yeah. John Mateer, quarterback of the Oklahoma Sooners. We're live here in Tampa at SEC Media Day. It's lunchtime. As we are rolling along, we come back. Let's get back into the Mavericks. We'll do it next here on The Ticket.
6: Oh, okay. Oh, oh, oh, oh, oh, oh, oh, oh, oh, oh, oh, oh, oh, oh, oh, oh, oh, oh, oh, oh, oh, oh, oh, oh, oh, oh, oh, oh, oh, oh, oh, oh, oh, oh, oh, oh, oh, oh, oh, oh, oh, oh, oh, oh, oh, oh, oh, oh, oh, oh, oh, oh, oh, oh, oh, oh, oh, oh, oh, oh, oh, oh, oh, oh, oh, oh, oh, oh, oh, oh, oh, oh, oh, oh, oh, oh, oh, oh, oh, oh, oh, oh, oh, oh, oh, oh, oh, oh, oh, oh, oh, oh, oh, oh, oh, oh, oh, oh, oh, oh, oh, oh, oh, oh, oh, oh, oh, oh, oh, oh, oh, oh, oh, oh, oh, oh, oh, oh, oh, oh, oh, o Marcus,
7: he's already absorbed 200 punches.
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6: A better life with Dr. Sanjay Gupta.
7: Across the country right now, at this very moment, there are probably arguments taking place about who's doing more of the housework, the homework, the shuttling of kids from this activity to that. It's true. By and large, women do more of this than men. But doesn't have to be that way. And if you and your spouse can level that playing field, it's going to make both of you and your kids happier. Psychologist Yelena Ketchmanovich says this might be how you get there. As hard as it might be at first, try to think of your partner like a teammate, not an adversary. Learn how to do some of the chores your partner does to get a better understanding of how much effort something takes. And finally, take the time to acknowledge what the other person is doing, and every now and then, even express your appreciation. That'll go a long way. I'm Dr. Sanjay Gupta, helping you live a better life.
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16: 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The Texas Rangers begin their first post-All-Star break homestand, starting with three against the White Sox. Texas 50-49, a half-game lead on the Mariners in the AL West. They will play four series before the August 3rd trade deadline. Over the weekend, they dropped 2 of 3 in Atlanta, an 8-5 loss yesterday. Manager Skip Schumacher.
17: The game that could have gone away, we fought back. We were down by one run for a couple innings, and we obviously gave up a couple more runs there. But I thought our offense actually had a really good day, just a tough loss.
16: Jacob DeGrom goes for the Rangers at 7:05. The 2026 World Cup concluded yesterday as Spain dethrones Argentina to capture their second trophy. Spain's Rodrigo Hernandez wins the Golden Ball as the MVP of the tournament. The final World Cup edition of the Kick-Around heard tonight following Hardline at 7. And yesterday, the Dallas Mavericks involved in a three-team trade in which they shipped guard Ryan Nembhard to Atlanta and received forward Zachary Richichet, the number one overall draft pick in 2024. Mavs also matched the Knicks' two-year $4.7 million offer sheet for center Moussa Cisse before today's deadline. The undrafted 6'11 center now cannot be traded without his consent for 1 year. 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
19: It is 12:23. Here it is a Monday afternoon with the invasion. Donovan Lewis, Matt McLaren, as we continue picking up here. Day one at SEC Media Days out in Tampa. That's where you will find us this week, at least Monday, Tuesday, and Wednesday. Four teams each day. Just had a great conversation with OU quarterback John Mateer. Sat down with us for about 10 minutes. Of course, he grew up in the DFW area from Little Elm and had a nice chat with him. Really enjoyed that. Eddie Pierre-Louis, an offensive lineman for the Oklahoma Sooners, also joined us here in the last segment. And looks here in about 10, 15 minutes or so, we are going to chat with the new starting quarterback of the Kentucky Wildcats, Kenny Minchie. Now, some of you may remember that name. He transferred from Notre Dame here and has taken over. He is going to lead this new offense that they are bringing into Kentucky after years of Mark Stoops, who is no longer with the Wildcats. They hired Will Stein as their new head coach. So we'll have Kenny Minchie here in 15 minutes or so. But it is picking up, man. This is the way that it goes, because it's all the coaches have to go in and do the podium, and then the players go through and do their TV obligations, and then they kind of make their walk down Radio Row, and each school brings three players, and you kind of grab who you can grab and enjoy the chats.
20: Yeah, it is. It is picking up big time around here, as we haven't seen anything from we haven't seen anything from Missouri yet.
19: No,
20: we?
19: I saw a Missouri guy walking in the hall, but that was the only person I saw, and I haven't seen. Man, I haven't seen Tennessee at all.
20: Yeah, so maybe they'll come.
19: They're doing the afternoon session. But usually the way it works, it's four teams a day. They have two that kind of go early. Then they have a lunch break. And then they have two in the afternoon. And so the coaches, again, they speak. So there's the amount of media that is here for this thing is so absurd. So,
20: well, it is funny because they did just limit it, cap it to 40, which
19: right.
20: seems.
19: For radio.
0: Okay,
21: now, for the writers and all the people that cover it, they're all in the main room that we walked into earlier but can't see right now.
0: And then even on the other side where the lunchroom is, that's where they're doing some of the other TV. So it's a huge, huge second floor here of this Marriott, and it's all over the place. Yeah, I thought that the Big 12 media day where they had us set up in the end zone of the Ford Center. It's like, okay, it's more tables than I thought. This is crazy to see the amount of media that's here. And this is just day one, and I'm not trying to throw any shade to any of these teams, but as you get some of the other teams that they are expecting to win, then you'll just see, I think, this the amount of people here to go up. And I wonder if, since it's here in Tampa, maybe a lot of people just said, all right, if they're rolling on Wednesday, we're just coming in for that Wednesday, and then we're bailing out. So you probably still see a lot of other people. Or maybe some of the teams that are here now, they'll say, all right, our team is already done. Let's just pack up and move out. But I still think that the majority of the people will stick around here the whole entire time, because it's just huge, man. It's the start of college football.
21: This
0: is
21: it.
0: Right around the corner.
21: This is it, man. It is a month away from big-time college football, and – just got notified from Travis, if you want to make a programming note for all of this, that SEC Commissioner Greg Sankey will join us tomorrow at 10. So you're going to want to be by the channel, because he's got a lot of thoughts. Very curious to get his thoughts, because he did say in his commissioner's address to open this up earlier this morning that the talk of the breakaway is not just leverage, is not hyperbole, that there are honest conversations about that. So picking his brain on that, the expansion of the college football playoff, the impact of NIL, how he views going to the 9-game conference schedule. And keep in mind, this is something that you're going to hear a big narrative on, I think, if you're a big-time college football fan this season. The SEC has not played for a national title in 3 years. And the Big Ten has won the last three in a row, and that in this area
0: seems like forever
21: is
0: for them.
21: Is a problem. That is not the expectation in this region of the country. And, of course, the commissioner, I'm sure he has his favorite schools, but he doesn't care. He just wants his conference to be represented and his conference to play in those final games, and they haven't been doing that. And that is something that is quite a change from where this thing was, you know, like I said, even going back 3 years ago. So that's going to be a big story. But Greg Sankey will join us tomorrow, 10 a.m., the commissioner of the SEC. So that'll be he's always a great chat, because he spent time in Dallas as the commissioner of the Southland Conference and was a huge P1 and listened to the ticket back in his time in Dallas. So he's very familiar with the station and loves jumping on with us every year.
0: I'm trying to warm up.
21: Man, it is very cold in here. It is extremely cold in here.
0: It is, but we're rocking, man. I don't know if you want to quickly go back to the Mavs or not before we maybe have another interview here set up in the next segment. I know we probably have a couple more minutes to do that. But I was just thinking about this, and I've been really trying to contemplate how this lineup is going to go and how this rotation is going to go with some of the moves that they've made, because
21: they get
0: Zachary Richichet, former number one overall pick. They trade for him. They send off Ryan Nembhard in a second-round pick in a three-team trade. And it doesn't feel like it's the typical tear down to try and build back up around a superstar. It doesn't feel like they're doing that some of the way that some of the other teams have. Yeah. Now, they don't have that piece. Like Coop, they're trying to build and see if they can find that guy. You're already ahead of the curve because you have that guy and you won that lottery. And now it's trying to find those pieces around him, because it's all about that dude and what brings out his superpowers. That's all they're thinking about right now, man. They're not thinking about anything else. And whether it's keeping that veteran leadership around to kind of guide that and say, we're just not going to lose a whole lot of games, or try our best not to, or you try and see if you can go young to see if you can just kind of build that thing around. I for me, man, I want to see that dude win some games.
21: Right.
0: Instead of all those clutch games where they lost last year and you walk off the floor with your head down because you were right there, just want at least half of those things, man, to say, all right, we won that game. Have a celebration at the end when that shot goes in and everyone runs the court and you pick it up. I think that's what you need to build a superstar.
21: Yeah, you're right.
0: You just need to get some of that feeling. And if they can get, and that's why I want to stick with some of the talent that they have around here. Kyrie, PJ, Daniel Gafford. I know they probably all won't stay,
20: But you got to have some of that veteran presence in order for you to go get some of those games. And actually factoring in the fact that year two of Cooper is going to be way better than year one. And his growth and maturity on the court to make up some of the difference and maybe some of the talent that you may lose if you want to gather some more assets.
21: I do wonder, though, the glut of position and how much, okay, you just spent the ninth overall pick on a guy, and how much do you want to get him out there versus a PJ, for instance?
20: Yeah.
21: And, yes, you might be better right now with PJ out there, but you drafted him for a reason, and if you feel like those are similar players, how much do you need him to be able to get out there and play more than 15 minutes a game?
20: Man, that's a great point. And Aldama and all those guys,
21: Correct, all those new guys that they
20: brought in, where are they going to fit? And you know what you have in those guys. But are they ready to kind of make up the stagger from some of those guys that the veterans that you know what they're going to bring? You know what Gaff is going to bring. You know what PJ is going to bring. Are those guys that you brought in ready to take over that? They may be, I don't want to say expendable, but to try and see if you can gather more assets. They got a little bit of the Anthony Davis trade exception. They used that for Risha Shea, so they're not quite as flexible as they were before. But taking a flyer on a former number one overall pick from 2 years ago that you
21: I think it's a great move.
20: I do too.
21: For nothingness? Yes, done.
20: For Ryan Nemhard and a second round draft
21: pick. For the number one pick in the draft.
20: Yep, let's do it. Let's see what you can bring out of him and put that. All right, let's go big lineup here. Let's go small lineup here. Okay, let's go lineup that's going to shut things down defensively and make it hard for them to score or go out there and try to put points on the board. Like, he has a lot of toys to play with in Dusty May. And while we kind of compare the Christian Parker aspect of he's the star for that Cowboys defense, I don't know if Dusty May's the star, but he's just the intangible that we have no idea how it's going to translate to how he uses the pieces that he has right now. So we'll see. It's interesting in Mavs land. They've turned this over way more than I thought they could.
21: Yeah, they've done a good job.
20: As far as bringing in some guys that can help immediately and going young all at the same time. All right, it is lunchtime with the Invasion Reroll Along. We are here in Tampa for SEC Media Days, Monday, Tuesday, and Wednesday. We come back. Kenny Minchie may be sitting down with us, quarterback from Kentucky. If not, we'll continue to talk college football. We'll do it next here on The Ticket.
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6: A better life with Dr. Sanjay Gupta.
7: As a parent, when you send your kid off to school in the morning, you know that they're going to be learning, they're going to be spending time with their friends. But a new study out of UCSF found adolescents are spending an average of 70 minutes of their school day on their phones. Now, some kids will say they need their phones to help with schoolwork, but this study found that they were spending the vast majority of their screen time on TikTok, Instagram, and Snapchat. Not really apps that you're going to be turning to for homework help. Now, the study's lead author said, don't blame kids for using their phones at school. Teach them how to resist them. Focus on what they'd get by putting them aside rather than what you're taking away. Explain how phones could hurt their academic performance and also remind them of this. Nothing takes the place of real face-to-face friendships. I'm Dr. Sanjay Gupta, helping you live a better life.
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5: Thank you, Travis. It is 12:38. It is lunchtime here on a Monday afternoon with the Invasion. Donovan Lewis, Matt McLaren, as we continue. It is day one here at SEC Media Days out in Tampa. Hanging out in Florida for a couple days this week. 4 teams today. We have Missouri, Kentucky, Tennessee, and Oklahoma. Had a great chat with a couple of players from Oklahoma. One of their offensive linemen, Eddie Pierre-Louis. And then, of course, the quarterback, John Mateer, who sat down with us for about 10 minutes, had a really good conversation with John. And now we are hoping that we'll get to talk with another SEC starting quarterback in Kenny Minchie from Kentucky, who, of course, Kentucky's really undergone an offensive overhaul after the Mark Stoops era has come to an end. Will Stein is going to come over and will be their head coach. And that was kind of a hire that I think, for him, I would imagine, is interesting because he was born and raised in Louisville, Kentucky, played high school football at Louisville, played college football at Louisville, and now is the head coach of Kentucky, who, of course, is their main rival. And they always have that SEC-ACC matchup at the end of the year, Kentucky playing Louisville. But he comes over. He was the offensive coordinator under Dan Lanning the last 3 years out there in Oregon. So he brings that style of offense to Kentucky with Kenny Minchie, who transferred from Notre Dame. And another name that a lot of people will recognize who transferred from Texas, and C.J. Baxter running the football for them.
6: And it was injuries for Baxter, right?
5: Yeah, he was banged up quite a bit at Texas. Just never became what everybody thought he might be. He's a big-time recruit coming out of high school.
6: Yeah, no doubt. Yeah. No doubt. And as far as the because they said the battle with Minchie and C.J. Carr, how close was that battle? Because you look and see what C.J. Carr did at Notre Dame, you wonder how big of a decision that was to go with Carr instead of Minchie.
5: I think going with the freshman as opposed to a guy who had been there,
6: right,
5: you know, probably you would think is a little bit closer, but C.J. Carr had a fantastic year for Notre Dame and is viewed as one of the best quarterbacks in the country now and has a couple more years left at Notre Dame. But I think this is – Kentucky's an interesting team because, again, there's a lot of – Auburn is another team like this. You just don't know what to expect because you've got a brand-new coach with a brand-new offense – brand new offensive pieces. How quick can it mesh? What's it going to look like? But we were just looking at Kentucky's schedule, and my God, it is a gauntlet. They've got to have the most difficult schedule in the country because they open with Youngstown State. Okay, win. Then you get Alabama at home, on the road at Kyle Field against A&M. Then they get South Alabama, win. On the road at South Carolina, LSU at home, on the road at Oklahoma. That is a 2-5 start for Kentucky?
6: I mean, on paper, yeah. You just have to have some
5: right, and then right. Who knows? I mean, maybe Kenny Minchie in this Will Stein offense just hits and C.J. Baxter becomes what we all thought he once could be. And Kentucky, again, you just – there's some of those teams because of the transfer portal now, because of NIL, and especially when there's a new coach involved – you can look at a team from a year ago and go, well, you can't even look at anything they did a year ago because – half your team is completely brand new.
6: Dude, it's the madness of NFL free agency every single year in college football. I know a lot of people just weren't prepared for that. Or when they had these rules out, didn't think it was going to be like this. But
5: right.
6: It is just, hey, you blink and this roster has completely changed. And I think it puts a lot of pressure on some of these schools as far as maybe getting better quickly. But even the question you asked John Mateer about, all right, yeah, some new transfers coming in. How long does it
5: right.
6: take? Like, it takes time to get on one accord to see if you can go out there and become, a cohesive football team. So now you keep changing that every single year. But the pressure is ramped up because the impatience of everyone on campus is like, you see some of these schools winning now, so why aren't we winning now?
5: Yep.
6: It's,
5: and you're putting a lot of money behind it trying to win now.
6: Right.
5: And that's where, you know, it used to be, okay, college rosters turned over, yes, but you would have guys that would stay there and get to play together a little bit. And there's a difference between bringing in high school recruits and their young guys who may not play as much. Well, now they're still doing that. And then that's why I was asking Matera. Oh, by the way, probably two, maybe three of your top wide receiver targets are guys that weren't here last year. You've got new guys on the offensive line that weren't here last year. So how does that work and gel to where a lot of the times previously, before the NIL era, unless you just had, say, an offensive line that was veteran-laden and all graduating the same time, a lot of times you'd see lines that, oh, they're only replacing a guard this year. Or what have you, and the bulk of it would stay there for a couple of years. Well, now, hell, man, it may be, yeah, they weren't seniors. They just got paid more elsewhere, so they left, and we had to completely replace our entire starting offensive line.
6: I know, and you could just rip the Band-Aid off as quickly as you want to in order to try and see if you can change things. That's probably not the business you want to be in, and trying to add a piece here or there. But with this money around, and it takes one donor with deep pockets for you to get you probably back in the game, or one coach with the right mindset and mentality. And I know we asked Rich Clark this Big 12 media days, and we just talked about this before, man. Indiana is kind of setting the mindset of college football forward thinking, saying it can be us. So they're going to do every single opportunity, and I think that works well for the overall sport, because now you have teams that you never expected to try and make this run to go make it.
5: Right.
6: And say, hey, let's do the same thing they did. Why not us? And it kind of puts that competitiveness back in college football. And I think Tech is kind of in that same realm when you talk about
5: 100%.
6: Teams like that. And I think more teams probably can say, you know what? We have this rich donor, and they see these other schools being put on the national
5: stage. Why not
6: do it? Why not let us do it? So you have someone that you don't even expect to go out there and compete, and they are. And then these coaches at these lower-level schools coming up and bringing their culture and their players back, and just Power Four schools, man. It's just a new era in this sport, man. It's kind of wild to see it happening like this.
5: It is. And now, you know, you transfers, and Kenny Minchie is a guy that is like that. Another team here today that we haven't really talked about much at all, but Missouri. Guess who their starting quarterback is? Austin Simmons. You may remember that name because he was the guy that originally started last year at Ole Miss, and then Trinidad Chambliss came out, and they're like, well, Austin Simmons is never going to play here again, and so Austin Simmons transfers. Now he's at Missouri. Missouri returns, arguably, when healthy, the best running back in the SEC, in Ahmad Hardy. You may recall he got shot this offseason in the upper leg, and Drinkwitz was on stage earlier today and said that he's healthy and he's good to go, but it could be 5 to 8 weeks before he gets out there. Well, the season starts in 5 weeks, so he may miss the very beginning of the year. So there's things like that that it's just crazy – when you're dealing with stuff like that, that's just so out of the realm of normal injury. And then, oh, by the way, we have a transfer quarterback who's never played with this running back before, but we can't probably work with them a lot. So college football, there's just so many changes in any given year now. I think that's why you look at the returning quarterbacks, and that tends to be where you go to say, okay, the guys in this league, Arch Manning, John Mateer, Marcel Reed down there at A&M, Chambliss at Ole Miss, guys like that that have been there for a year at least, and in some senses a little bit longer, where you can build something around those guys.
6: It's one of, oh my gosh, it's 12:46. It's the Invasion live in Tampa. We're here for SEC Media Day. It's day one. Kentucky, Missouri, Oklahoma, and Tennessee. We come back, we'll mix with the Sweet Spot. Maybe we'll have a guest sit down, but, you know, it's fluid. It's all good. We're here at SEC Media Day. We'll come back and finish up lunchtime next here on The Ticket.
7: 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From the station that says, Prost! Hell is yeah!
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19: A better life with Dr. Sanjay Gupta.
20: As a parent, when you send your kid off to school in the morning, you know that they're going to be learning, they're going to be spending time with their friends. But new study out of UCSF found adolescents are spending an average of 70 minutes of their school day on their phones. Now, some kids will say they need their phones to help with schoolwork, but this study found that they were spending the vast majority of their screen time on TikTok, Instagram, and Snapchat, not really apps that you're going to be turning to for homework help. Now, the study's lead author said, "Don't blame kids for using their phones at school. Teach them how to resist them. Focus on what they'd get by putting them aside rather than what you're taking away. Explain how phones could hurt their academic performance, and also remind them of this: nothing takes the place of real face-to-face friendships." I'm Dr. Sanjay Gupta, helping you live a better life.
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0: Game number 100 for the Rangers this evening as they welcome in the AL Central leading White Sox. Both teams barely clinging to leads in their respective divisions. Chicago a game up on the Guardians. Rangers just a half game up on the Mariners. Texas returning home for the first time post All-Star break. They turn to their ace, Jacob DeGrom. He was scratched prior to his most recent scheduled start on July 12th due to a glute injury. DeGrom in search of his eighth win of the season. First pitch at 7:05. We will have Diamond Talk this evening. After five-plus weeks across multiple venues in Mexico, Canada, and the United States, the World Cup ended with a Spain victory over the defending champion Argentinian squad yesterday in New Jersey. To wrap up the tournament, Peter, Andy, and Lars bring their final edition of the World Cup kick-around tonight at 7 on the ticket. And a Canadian-based technology company is suing LIV Golf for more than $1 million over unpaid invoices and lost revenue. Moby Systems claims that LIV failed to pay their $820,000 licensing fee in 2026, as well as other fees. That is the Ticket Ticker. I'm Kevin Landrum, Sports Radio 96.7 at 1310. The Ticket.
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3: Well, it is 12:55. It is lunchtime with the invasion wrapping up on a Monday afternoon, day one at SEC Media Days. We will be back tomorrow, 9 to 1. We will be here in Tampa for day two of SEC Media Days, and looking forward to that. Don't forget, tomorrow, the commissioner of the SEC, Greg Sankey, is 100% going to sit down with us, and he will join us tomorrow at 10 a.m., so be looking forward to that. Should be a lot of fun with Commissioner Sankey tomorrow, because we always have great conversations with him, as we will be looking forward to all the festivities of day two of SEC Media Day.
4: And the four teams tomorrow: Auburn, Georgia, South Carolina, and Vanderbilt.
3: Yes, and we're hoping to get a chance to talk to Shane Beamer, the head coach of South Carolina. I'll rope in somebody from Auburn. We're going to make that happen.
4: Okay.
3: Now, Vanderbilt. You're Vanderbilt.
4: What does that mean?
3: I mean, just be glad that you get invited to these things. Am I right?
4: Maybe so. Maybe so. But they're hanging in there.
3: They're hanging in there. They're doing the best that they can.
4: Yeah, day one has been fun. Really appreciate everyone that's been with us here today. Gene Chizik, Rich Clark, Eddie Pierre-Louis, and John Mateer. All four of those guys sitting down with us. Making a very eventful day one. Definitely looking forward to being here for the rest of the week. I still never can get over the fact that this thing is buzzing like a Super Bowl media day.
3: It's crazy. The amount of people that come to this is incredible.
4: I love walking around just seeing where all the tables in the cities that they're from, and they're here, and this is their Super Bowl, and they're grinding hard, going into the big media room to get the quotes from the head coaches and the commissioners and the players, and everyone walking around jockeying for position here to get a couple of minutes with everyone. Really fun. Always glad to be out here. But let's go back into the studio, because coming up next, they are back together once again. It's Sean Bass and David Mino. It is the Sweet Spot.
5: Tampa. A city,
4: Tampa, indeed.
5: A city by the bay.
3: Man, you are so right.
5: Mm-hmm.
3: It is.
5: As not a the of fact, city, but a city by the bay.
3: I can see the bay right now. I could throw something and it would land in the bay. That's how close we are.
5: You should do it.
6: You're going to have a show production meeting at Mons Venus after?
3: Perhaps we will, and then walk across the street to Cigar City.
6: All right.
3: Hard to say.
6: So is Oof Guy there this year?
5: Oh, yeah.
3: I think he is, but he's not next to us.
6: Oh, no.
5: We need Oof Guy on the show.
3: Yeah, we do.
6: So the Invasion's Q rating has risen in the past year. You're not next to Oof Guy anymore.
3: No, we're not.
5: Heather Dinich.
3: Really good location.
4: Yeah, we're smack dab in the middle, it feels like. Oh, yeah, in the middle of all the tables that are represented here. And, man, I don't know, for some reason, everyone kind of wants to stand right in front of our table to have conversations with each other and catch up and hug and yell out. It's kind of weird.
3: I think it's great. I'm going to start hugging the next group that stands right there. Like, hey, guys, come on in.
5: How many outlets are there?
3: There's 40 radio stations.
5: Okay. And how many are using, like, cameras? Because I've noticed
3: 39 of them.
5: Okay, so we're the only ones.
4: Yeah, maybe.
3: So.
4: No, it's a few others that aren't using cameras. That for sure. probably I would say a little more than half.
3: Yeah, you know, the vast majority for sure are. And some of them have really nice setups.
4: And I do wonder the just actual flat-out podcast ratio to radio stations that's here.
3: Yeah, because there's a bunch of those, too. And it's weird because this year, for whatever reason, they capped it at 40. They only allowed 40 on what they call, what is this?
4: Electronic media.
3: Yeah, on Radio Row or whatever you want to call it. And then they have separate rooms for TV stations because CBS is here and ABC. SEC Network obviously is broadcasting, and then all the writers and everybody is in the main room, and we're kind of on the outside concourse of the main room.
6: So do any of those radio stations, like at the Super Bowl, try to dress it up and create their own little living room, like their own makeshift
4: lounge area? There's one about four tables down from us. They have a couple of chairs instead of the, like, recliners.
6: Oh, really?
4: Instead of the chairs
3: they have a nice setup.
4: Yeah. But it's taking a lot of room, and I'd probably be a little upset if we're sitting next to those guys because they are kind of monopolizing space. It's a tight fit.
6: Our company would only spring for one recliner, and you and Matt will have to just wedge in.
3: Okay, we snuggle up
5: in
3: the
5: lazy boy
3: together.
5: From 1983.
6: You fight over wanting the feet up. You're like, no, we need them down this segment.
4: I know. I'm sitting on the arm, kind of with my hand on the back of it, trying
3: to. I like this.
6: Quit rocking so much.
4: I know. We're just trying to do a show here. We're just trying to settle in. But yeah, that's about the only place that has the recliners instead of the seats. But other than that, man, people are just setting up their stuff. Like we felt when we went to the draft, there was. The people next to us definitely trying to monopolize the space and almost got into a pretty big argument about that. But everyone's being pretty mindful and respectful here.
6: Well, I mean, Matt's SEC royalty, so.
4: He is.
3: Of course.
4: He is. We've seen a few SEC Matts, but we saw one SEC Travis. So we're just trying to see.
3: And we saw an SEC killer.
4: Oh, yes. We definitely saw an SEC killer.
5: Not a lot. Sounds like a rapper.
4: Not a lot of SEC.
5: Going to see SEC killer this weekend.
3: No, there's
4: not a lot.
3: Not a lot of SEC Donovans. That's a fair point.
6: I wonder why.
3: Oh, there's one.
5: Huh.
4: All right. You know what? If you guys have to admit to one, I'll admit to one also.
3: He even has a goatee, so it looks like it could be you. And he's bald. Come on.
5: Do we have an SEC EA anywhere?
4: Well, they may be all over the place. We may have to do the countdown. I don't know. But yeah, more SEC Matts around here that, I don't know, they're hiding a bit. So we need to get the count going.
6: It's just day one.
4: Yeah, it's just day one. We're just getting started. What's on the show for you fellas today?
6: Well, we're back together as a family once again for the first time in 2 weeks. And we're going to talk about the Mavs crazy trade. Mm-hmm. We're going to catch up, and we're just going to talk some sports and enjoy each other's company, Donovan, for two full hours.
4: Love it. It's a sweet spot, 1 to 3. We will be back tomorrow live on Radio Row here in Tampa for SEC Media Day. Don't forget Greg Sankey, the commissioner, will join us at the table at 10 o'clock. Make sure you get into that, and make sure you get into the sweet spot. That's next here on The Ticket.
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16: Now seems as good a time as any to remind you, you don't always have to take healthy habits to the extreme. Not only are you unlikely to stick with something that's difficult, even if you can keep it up, it's probably going to be to the detriment of something else. And chances are that something else is more important. So if you're on a quest to improve your health, I promise the basics are going to take you much further. I'm talking about diet, try and be as plant-based as possible, exercise, meaning multiple rounds of cardio and strength training, and sleep. For most people, 7 to 9 hours a night. I'd like to think of these things as sort of a three-legged stool, right? If you're not doing any one of them, it's really hard to keep balanced with the others. The key here is you don't have to strive for perfection. Doing anything is going to be better than nothing. I'm Dr. Sanjay Gupta, helping you live a better life.
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0: 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Rangers will hit the century mark for games played this season as they welcome in the AL Central leading White Sox tonight. Outfielder Wyatt Langford has been on the field just 47 of their 99 games with various injuries. He's been on a heater of late. Seven of Langford's 10 home runs have come in the last 16 games. He doubled and homered yesterday in a loss to the Braves. Manager Skip Schumacher on Wyatt.
1: We've talked about how important he is to our lineup. He is so good. And we had good at-bats. I mean, we scored five runs. There's a lot of offense today. And I don't know how many hits we ended up with, over 10, at least 10.
0: Langford looking to whop Eric Fetty tonight. The Chicago right-hander 5-6 with a 4.15 ERA. Texas sends Jacob DeGrom to the Globe Life Field mound at 7:05. We will have Diamond Talk on the ticket right after. The Dallas Mavericks added to their front court depth yesterday. Zachary Richichet arrives from Atlanta following a three-team trade that also saw all-star defensive wing Luke Dort heading to Atlanta from Oklahoma City. Dallas ships out point guard Ryan Nimhard. Richichet, still just 21, the number one overall pick in 2024, averages 11 points per game in his first two seasons, numbers dropping last year after he started just 46 times. And after 104 games, Spain is the new World Cup champion, defeating Argentina 1-0 yesterday. Tune in for the final World Cup kick around tonight at 7 on the ticket. 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
3: $12 million deal. It doesn't specify, Bruce, $12 million. It has to be $12 million a year. It's four-year, yeah, $4 million a year.
4: It's the NBA. Yeah, it's got to be $12 million. But I've got no problem with that. I don't know why people are... Why are we getting booed?
3: I saw... Well, no, that's not us.
4: Why are the guys in the studio?
5: I guess that's EA's opinion on
3: EA
5: things.
3: EA does not like... He doesn't think that Dwight Powell is Michael Jordan.
6: Dwight Powell is the worst thing to ever happen to the Mavericks.
4: I would disagree.
7: Whatever it is, it's not right on a teleprompter. I don't know what that is. I've never seen that.
8: No, there it is. We are going to do Sting. Yeah.
7: Okay, but... Now, I can't read it. There's no words on it.
8: Okay. Sure.
7: There's no words there. To play us out. What does that mean? To play us out.
8: Sting is going to do... It's a video. Sting video.
7: What is...
8: For credits.
7: I don't know what that means, to play us out. What does that mean? To end the show?
8: Yeah.
7: All right, go.
8: In 5, 4, 3.
7: That's tomorrow, and that is a...
8: In 5, 4, 3.
7: That's tomorrow, and that is it for us today. And we will leave you with a... I can't do it. We'll do it live.
8: Okay.
7: No. We'll do it live! Do it live! I'll write it, and we'll do it live! Thing sucks.
8: In 5, 4, 3.
7: That's tomorrow, and that is it for us today. I'm Bill O'Reilly. Thanks again for watching. We'll leave you with Sting and a cut off his new album. Take it away.
9: Yes! Here we go! Here we go! Here we go!
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11: 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He's David Mino, I'm Sean Bass, and you, Sweet P1s. You have found the sweet spot on this Monday, the 20th day of July, 2026. Thank you so much for being by the radio channel. We're all back together as Justin Montemayor produces this program. At the helm, it's Matt Birmingham, making everything sound excellent, as always. And in the newsroom, breaking news with tickers at 10 and 50 past the hour, a freshly shorn Kevin Landry. Happy Monday, Mino.
13: Happy Monday, Sean. It's very good to see you again. It's good to have some normalcy back here. It was a lot of fun last week doing the show with Norm for a couple days, James for a couple days, Ducey on Friday. It kind of felt like radio speed dating, just having somebody different in all the time. But it was very good times, especially seeing Norm on Monday and Tuesday, yeah. And I heard you and Norm a couple weeks ago when I was out doing a couple shows. Norm sounds fantastic. Sounds rested.
11: Yeah, he is.
13: He's still very Norm, which is great.
11: All of his ribs are healed after breaking them this past
13: breaking
11: year.
13: All of his ribs.
11: But no, it's good to be back. It's good to feel rested. It's good to get away for a week or so and recharge the battery. But we're back. We have a fun presentation today. Kind of sportsy because this is the most major golf I think I've watched in a good long time, as we have a 39-year-old first-time major winner. We'll discuss that at 2:15, and we'll follow that with a look at the Rangers weekend, because somehow this thing is still in first
13: All
11: place
13: right.
11: As we are entering, I think Lando said, game 100 later tonight, as we get to celebrate that with some Diamond Talk later. Mavs make a huge trade yesterday. We'll dig into that at 1:55, and of course, we have the finale of what has been an incredible World Cup in North America, U.S., Canada, Mexico hosting, and we have a lot of thoughts on España taking away their second World Cup title in the history of their nation. But let's get into the crew. It's good to see everybody. It was great to hear Monty and Ham and DJ on Whip for at least half of the Musers' four-week sabbatical.
13: Mm-hmm.
11: You guys did a great job from what I heard. And Lando last week, I didn't hear much because I was out of town, but what I heard... Felt pretty strong through my radio.
14: Gracias.
11: Yeah.
14: That means thank you.
11: Yes.
14: Oh. Yes. It's Spanish.

0: Thank you for translating. But yeah, it was a good week. Out of town with the children and the wife, and the wife is convinced we need to, now that we have paid off our house, we need to make necessary repairs to maybe sell it.
1: Get a new house.
0: And have another mortgage, which I don't know if I'm necessarily on board with. But we didn't take the big vacation this summer, but we did something that I did for years and years growing up, and many P1s in the Metroplex have done this. It's not a big undertaking, but it's three and a half hours northeast to Broken Bow, Oklahoma, which is a place I went to every year from age 6 or 7 to somewhere around 18 or 19 with the extended family. And it was a camping trip, but the boom of cabins up in that area, it's like this whole industry of Airbnbs. And we decided to do that. And I showed you guys pictures before we left of the place I rented. I got a really good deal.
1: It looks like a new place. It looks super nice.
0: Brand new. Yeah. It was awesome. So, you know, we're driving up Sunday. We're going to stay 4 or 5 days, whatever it was. And halfway there, we're rolling through Commerce, home of East Texas A&M. Yes. In fact, we were right near campus. You could see the shadow of the Donovan Lewis statue outside the stadium, which was great. And we get a phone call, and it looked like a 800 number spam call. But I look down, and I see Airbnb support, I think.
1: Uh-oh.
0: Okay, this can't be great, because I have not only the family, but the dog, and a full SUV packed up of our crap for, you know, the week. And I answer, and it's somebody that I, from Airbnb, but it wasn't the owner, clearly wasn't the owner of the cabin. Mm-hmm. It was somebody from a call center. And I could catch about half of what they were saying, and I mean no offense, but it was tough to understand. But
1: we've all been there.
0: I had to pull over so I could listen to what the woman was telling me, and apparently there was a water issue at our cabin, and the owner called Airbnb support to tell us. He didn't call me directly. He didn't message me directly. He got them to tell us that, yeah, we had to cancel your reservation day of due to a water issue, and we're in mid trek. We're taking a 3.5, almost 4 hour car trip, and we're halfway through, and I'm thinking to myself, okay, what now? Now, luckily, they were going to offer us a full reimbursement if we couldn't find a place, and they send us a bunch of links to other places that could be options. Now, like I said, I showed you the photos. The place we got was incredible.
1: And especially for short notice in the summer when you're driving up on a Sunday, like I would imagine that's pretty hard to find a spot in a couple hours.
0: Well, maybe because we were leaving on a Sunday. There's folks that were maybe going home on a Sunday, so maybe we caught a break there. But they gave us a listing of about 3 or 4 places, and luckily we found one that was actually really nice. It wasn't quite where we wanted to be, but you know, everything off the 259 corridor. If you've ever been to Broken Bow, everything's off that main vein. And it was $250 cheaper.
1: Okay.
0: And it was spick and span. It was great. We absolutely lucked out. So it was good to get away. It had a hot tub. It had a covered patio.
1: Okay.
0: It had the fire pit. We did s'mores and the whole bit. But it is weird now because I've taken kids on trips like this before, but it feels like now that they're either preteen or teenagers, they stay up later. They're not as impressed with all the things they used to
1: be. With family stuff, yeah, like hanging out with you guys.
0: But I decided, because the wife had a little bit of work to do through the week, because we went, you know, she had to take care of some work things. So I took them down the Mountain Fork River. We went on a 4.5 mile kayaking trip.
1: Okay.
0: And the kids have never been on watercraft, I don't think, as far as like
1: a kayak or like any type of, okay, where they actually have to do the work to get it going.
0: So I had the oldest, who's about to drive. She's about to be 16. She had her own kayak. So it was me and Lily Jane, the 12-year-old, in a 2-seater. And luckily, they picked it up within about 5 minutes.
1: Oh, good.
0: And it wasn't a beating. Now, the only thing that sucked was the river was a little low, so there was times we were bottoming out, hitting rocks, and we had to like literally stand up in the river and drag our kayak for about 20, 30 yards. But, hey, everybody survived. Nobody fell out.
1: That's
0: it,
1: good.
0: It was good to just be out in nature, and those are the things on vacation that you will actually remember, and that's what I tried to convey to them on the way. I don't think they were necessarily excited about going and doing an outdoor adventure with Dad.
1: Mm-hmm.
0: But once they got out there, they figured out, oh, this is actually kind of gorgeous. The water feels amazing. Those are the things that they're going to remember on the trip. They're not going to think about the board games. They're not going to think about the cabin or their sleeping arrangement. They're going to think about the adventure.
1: And that's a good age to get them on the water for the first time if they've never kayaked. Like middle school to high school age, where they can have their own kayak. They're learning in real time. And even if you tump over, you tump over.
0: Exactly.
1: Don't bring your cell phone. Just leave it at home. You don't need it. You're with the parents.
0: Well, I had my backpack with me, and I had to put all the electronics and keys and wallet in two Ziploc bags just in case we tumped over. But luckily, and like I said,
1: it's a good workout, too, for the shoulders.
0: A little sore the next day, not going to lie. It was great. And the lake is still the same. We went to the place where we used to camp every year. I showed them that, a little nostalgia. But it's wild how that whole area has grown up so much, because when I went, it was just a
1: field,
0: a remote outpost where they had like maybe two gas stations along 259, one restaurant perhaps. But now they have a Choctaw Casino up there.
1: Oh, yeah.
0: They've got every cabin imaginable. Like, we used to have cabins on the river and that was it. But it's like this whole grown up place to be now, a place to see and be seen, I guess. And it just feels so odd. And I kind of wish it would go back to being that rustic, sleepy little town that it used to
1: be. That's definitely a sign of the times when, especially something like that, if you go on vacation multiple times as a kid, and now that you're in your 40s, you think back to that and how it was, and like you were saying with the young girls, that's something they're going to remember for a long time. Like, they're at least going to have little pieces of that week in their brain until they're, you know, your age. Mm-hmm. And then you go back to it, and it looks completely different.
0: Well, and the fact they're both theater kids, they're into the arts and music and things like that, which is great, and I'm glad they're into it, but they don't play any sports right now, which kind of sucks for me. But the fact they did something, and they liked it, and they might want to do it again, an outdoor activity, so that could potentially become a hobby of theirs.
1: That'd be great. The road. Yeah.
0: So, it was a great trip, and obviously we didn't talk for like 2 weeks, so what did you do when you were out?
1: Yeah, so I took a staycation here, but I did something that we talked about weeks ago.
0: Yeah, the Vegas had that as like a
1: So I tried rock climbing for the first time.
0: Okay.
1: You already beat a wall. I did. So watching the Dark Wizard a few weeks ago, and
0: what is that?
1: Free soloing El Cap.
0: Dark Wizard is what?
1: It's the documentary about Dean Potter, the rock climber. Extreme, whatever, popular documentary on HBO Max, and it's something I've wanted to try for a while, because I'll see clips and stuff on Instagram and everything, and I just want to find some active activity in my 30s, and pickleball just doesn't really do it for me. I've tried it once, and I'm just like, this isn't really fun for me, but I want to try something active.
0: Yeah, wait till you can't move anymore.
1: So I found a gym near me. I signed up for a lesson one day for it's called bouldering. So it's basically a wall. It's got the things you grab onto. You don't have a rope, and it has a little course, and you have different difficulties. So I signed up for a lesson. I show up. I'm the only person in the lesson.
0: So there's no like co-eds there to.
1: No, it's just me and one other person.
0: Meet
1: but
0: new friends.
1: But I walk around the gym, and I honestly have no idea what I'm getting into, because I've never been to a climbing gym before. I've only seen videos. I've done a little research on what to do. But I'm walking around, and it's a very communal place. Like, it seems like the people that go there, and it's a lot of people in shape, you know?
0: Yeah.
1: If you're pulling an Ocean's 11 and need a grease man, I know where to take you to find one. We can go to the climbing gym.
0: Mark that.
1: But I sign up for the lesson. Seriously, I have no idea what I'm getting into. And they go through the basics. Like, okay, if you fall, this is how you fall. Don't land on your head. I'm like, okay, I can do that. I'm like, all right, I want to get on the wall. I want to do this. So it's different difficulties going from V0, which is beginner. And it goes up to, I think the highest there was V14, which is like expert level. So I start on the V0, which is the beginner one. Like, it's your first day, you get on it, everybody can do it. And I, get to the top, and I'm like, okay, I did this. I accomplished it. It was basic. It was easy.
2: Thumbs up.
1: But I was like, okay, I did something good. I'm like, all right, I want to try a little more difficult. So I get up to, I did a V3, was the highest I did on my first day. But it's really cool doing this, especially like the thing I was not aware of is it's very mental. Because when you're on it, and it's different colors, so if you're doing, say you're on a V3, it might be yellow.
0: Mm-hmm.
1: And there's ones right next to it that it can be blue, white, whatever. And those are, you can't touch those. So you have to plan in your head while you're on the wall where what you want to do with your feet, what your next move with your hand is going to be. just the mental strategy of it was something that I thought was really cool. And then if you get to the top, it feels like you accomplished something.
0: One of my main questions is, did you ever think about Gavin Escobar as you were doing this?
1: No, not until right now did I think of Gavin Escobar.
0: That's how he sadly...
1: He was out on like an actual mountain. I was inside.
0: With the lady that wasn't his wife.
1: That is true. Mm-hmm. Yes.
2: Hilarious.
1: But now I will think of Gavin Escobar. But no, I did not think of him.
0: Okay.
1: But I am going to try it again, and it's a gym, so you have to have a membership to go there. So I had like a day pass, a lesson, and you know they don't try to sell you at the end. They're like, yeah, if you do want to sign up for a membership, you know we'll give you a couple weeks and everything.
0: Did they rope you in?
1: I'm most likely going to. I didn't make a decision the day of. But if you can see on my hands, I do have a couple blisters from day one, and you are a little sore at the end of the day. It was like a 1 hour thing. So I spent a little bit over an hour, you know, and I'm wanting to go wall to wall, and they have different ones. Some are straight vertical. Some have like you're inverted to the ground. It's a lot of fun. And I, you know, I don't want to say I was amazing, but I felt like I did pretty good for my first day. Did fall a few times because everybody falls. But it was something that, like, I found enjoyment out of. It was a lot of fun.
0: And it's something you said physical. You wanted to do and you followed through and you scratched it off the list. So, yeah, join up.
1: Yeah.
0: Let that become your thing. Maybe you could have a charity, like, rock climbing thing one day down the road. Like the flinging D wall stuff. All right, it's 128. This is the sweet spot. All back together again for the first time in 2 weeks. Coming up next, the big damn deal. A wonky final of an otherwise fantastic World Cup.
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0: The Ticket. 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
15: What are the chances you are listening to this while drinking a nice hot cup of coffee? If so, don't let me stop you. For years, we've been reporting on the health benefits of coffee, and that's not going to stop today. A new study, this one out of Harvard School of Public Health, found that coffee and tea could help lower your risk of developing dementia. People who enjoyed 1 to 3 caffeinated cups a day saw the biggest impact. In addition to the caffeine, coffee contains hundreds of bioactive compounds that can influence inflammation, glucose metabolism, vascular function, and oxidative stress. It's also possible coffee drinkers might be doing other things that keep them healthy. Eating a more balanced diet, getting plenty of exercise, sleep, not smoking, or drinking too much alcohol. And finally, staying socially active. I'm Dr. Sanjay Gupta, helping you live a better life.
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4: Thank you, Justin.
3: Thank you, David.
4: It's a sweet spot. Sean Bass, David Mino, we're all back. Back at even strength. Everybody is here. Monto producing. Ham on the board. Kevin Landrum with a fresh haircut doing ticket tickers looking in the hot newsroom. He's looking good. Looking very good. Nice beard. Sizzling. And a big show today. The Rangers are still in first place somehow. We'll get to that at 2:35. Ryan Fox, we found out who that was over the weekend. The fastest golfer of all time at 2:15. And the Rangers acquired another 1-1 for the Mavericks. The roster. Did I say the Rangers?
5: Yeah, you got baseball in the brain.
4: I do have baseball in the brain. We got Diamond Talks this week. Yeah, we'll talk some Mavericks coming up next. But right now, 1:36 here on the Sweet Spot.
2: It's the Sweet Spot's Big Damn Deal of the Day.
4: Sponsor?
6: EFW Security.
4: Thank you, Ham. And Sean, it's over. A very successful World Cup 2026. Exceeded, I think, everybody's expectations in the United States.
5: Yeah, I remember 94, and it was a happening. It was a big deal, but I think you were on with, I don't know who we were talking to, maybe Bob, about how, because of social media and how everybody can see more, it was really cool just to see the full experience for people from other nations enjoying our country.
4: Yeah.
5: And I think above all, that's the thing I'm going to take away the most is meeting Brits and Croats.
4: Same.
5: And Japanese and just all the people that were here enjoying the Texas culture. And obviously many DFW fans are now Erling Haaland fans because of not only our friend Lars, but because he posed in a boot store with a cowboy hat. And before we get to the final, as Spain beat Argentina yesterday 1-0 up in New Jersey, I do wonder, with the popularity of this World Cup, is it going to have an even bigger impact than what we saw in the wake of 1994, when there was much more youth soccer when we were in our, you know, teens and middle school and whatnot? I'm curious if the sport is going to grow more organically than it did 30 years ago.
4: I honestly, maybe a little bit more, but we usually see in World Cup years, like I think it was the 2014 World Cup, where it was like, okay, this is fun. And for me, like growing up in North Texas in the 90s and 2000s, I did not think about soccer at all. I didn't watch a World Cup match until 2006. Like, it was just not a thing that my friends talked about. Now, you know, kids that are your kids' age and everything, they're watching these games, and
5: again,
4: you know,
5: I have
4: players
5: daughters. I have daughters, but they actually watched a number of matches on their own, which I thought was interesting because Dad always has sports on and they could not give a rip, but they were actually somewhat engaged in this. And I think that comes from their friends being engaged in it as well.
4: Like, I think there will be a cultural respect for it. And maybe for, you know, 6 months or so, whenever the EPL starts, you'll see people.
5: 6 months or so. Buddy, that's starting in like a month.
4: Okay, that's news to me. Still, I have no idea.
5: It starts every August.
4: August?
6: You're learning.
4: I'm a dumb American soccer fan. And I think that's where a lot of people will be with the World Cup. Like, I enjoyed this month plus, watched pretty much every meaningful match, had a rooting interest, learned a lot of players. The things you brought up of just seeing people around the States and, you know, seeing people on social media, seeing Japanese Bob trying barbecue and all of this, like, absolutely loved it. But I think that as time goes, we're going to hang on to these memories of the summer of 2026. And I think, you know, the sport of soccer in the United States, it's I don't think we're going to see a big boom in soccer. And I think we say this pretty much every World Cup, and we see kind of the same thing.
5: I think there's two different conversations, though. Are we going to care more? Maybe, maybe not. Are kids that are 10 years old going to care more? That's the real question, because as better as they've been and since, I don't know, they missed it in 2018.
4: Yeah.
5: Qatar in 2022 wasn't terrific. It was much better this time with winning and scoring. Then they ran into the Belgians, and it was the same. Like, they got to the quarters back in 2002, which is the high water mark where they beat Mexico and messed around with Germany and played them pretty tough. That was, like, the high crest point for the U.S. MNT. And it's going to take another couple generations. And I heard the musers this morning as they were back from their sabbatical, and I think Junior's right. It's going to take kids saying, okay, I'd rather play soccer than basketball. I'd rather play soccer than football. I'd rather play soccer than Little League. And every kid, or most kids, play that, but do they actually? Because what sucks about sports now for youths, you got to pick by the time you're 12 years old.
4: Yeah.
5: And then you get into the year-round thing, the club thing. It's turned into a business, which I don't think absolutely helps, because you look at all these other European, South American countries, poor kids play soccer.
4: Yeah.
5: You know?
4: And that's what they do.
5: Right.
4: Like, they're not playing, if they're a tremendous athlete, they're playing soccer.
5: That's
4: here,
5: the sport.
4: Yeah. Like, you can play soccer, but you're going to have to play soccer year round.
5: Yeah,
4: you're not going to be able to play baseball too.
5: Basketball has made some inroads as far as that goes, especially in the European countries, but soccer is still number one worldwide, and it's going to take a while. I don't want to dwell on the U.S. side of this, because I thought yesterday's final was, it was just weird, because we all expected an epic clash between, oh, we have a European power, we have the South American defending champs and Messi, and it was largely a snooze fest, because Argentina couldn't do much against a very good defensive Spanish team in the first half. In fact, they didn't put a shot on net in regulation.
4: Yeah.
5: And then, of course, you get the red card as Enzo Fernandez gets his second yellow in second half stoppage as he takes the youngster, a pan, Kubersi, flying after a pretty hard foul.
4: And he looks like Henry Roengartner when he broke his arm, just flipping around in slow motion.
5: But he gets his first yellow in the 82nd minute for pretty much arguing with a ref. So as bad as the second foul looked, I didn't think it was a red. But because of the rules, two yellows equal a red. And then Argentina has to somehow try to survive over half an hour down a man in a game they were already being dominated. And if it wasn't for the great Emiliano Martinez, the keeper for Aston Villa, who I'm a big fan of, who made 11 saves, the most ever in a World Cup final, this would have been a 5-0 match probably.
4: Yeah, he was awesome. And maybe that's a beauty of this sport is, you know, when you're just watching it and you don't look at the score, Argentina is getting their butt kicked the entire game.
5: Yeah.
4: And like, it looks like just everything involved in the game. Spain is more athletic. They're better on defense. They're controlling the ball better. They have way more speed than Argentina had.
5: And Argentina, because of the lack of athleticism compared to Spain, they have to bring a more physical edge to the game to try to get Spain out of their comfort zone and maybe, just maybe, pile up some penalties. And it didn't really work for the Argentinians.
4: And it just felt like throughout this whole game that Argentina's plan, like, they knew that Spain was the more talented squad. It felt like they were saying, okay, let's get to extra time, which they did. Then let's play 30 more minutes and get this to penalty kicks.
5: And then
4: that's a coin. Yeah, that's a coin flip, basically.
5: Right.
4: And we have Messi, so he's going to make one penalty kick.
5: He's missed some along the way.
4: That's true.
5: But 845 passes completed for Spain compared to 433. For Argentina. This was, as they say in hockey, the ice was tilted, or the field was tilted towards Spain pretty much the whole time. And I think this is the thing that short circuits a lot of American casuals that don't watch soccer, is you could dominate that much and it's still 1-0 in extra time. Spain finally scored, 37 seconds into the second period of extra time. And you kind of knew that.
4: Oh, that was it.
5: Argentina had one late push where there was a cross that nearly went in, but other than that, when you get outshot 20-2 with scoring chances, it should have been a bloodbath, but because they have the best keeper on earth in Martinez, it wasn't.
4: And just overall for the tournament, it's definitely the deserving team that wins. I know I said a lot over the past month that it feels like it's Spain's to lose just because they had so much offensive firepower. But man, Spain's, they gave up one goal the entire tournament.
5: They did. They had 7 shutouts. That's the most ever in a World Cup run. Now, it is an expanded field this year, for sure. A 38-match unbeaten streak. They are now 29-9-0. Also won the European Championship. They're the third team to win the Euros and the World Cup back-to-back. And this could very well be Messi's final World Cup. I know he said at the end of 22, this was it as he went out on top. Went to the MLS, stuck around, and still in really good form. Now, he's not the athlete he once was because he doesn't run much anymore. They have to pretty much, you know, try to configure an offensive attack around him with everybody else doing the work. But he was crying as he's wearing a silver medal yesterday, and it felt like that was it.
4: I think he could play another one in 4 years.
5: I don't know, dude.
4: I mean,
5: he would be 40.
4: He'd be 43
5: years old.
4: He'd be turning 43.
5: He's the first guy to ever play in six of these. At some point, he's going to say goodbye.
4: And it's different between like him and Ronaldo, because Ronaldo's 41, and his game was based on speed and his physicality. His speed is gone, so Ronaldo has nothing now. But using Messi, like, once the ball gets on his foot, like, it's magic. Like, as long as he has that, like, I think he could be effective in 4 years. Plus, you add in the Mbappe angle, where Mbappe scores two in the third place game. Mm-hmm. So he now has more goals than Messi.
5: I don't know if he cares about just go? Stuff like that.
4: Could you just imagine, because it'll be Mbappe will be 32 at the next one, and Messi would be 43.
5: Nah,
4: I would love to see that.
5: I think the tears said a lot yesterday. I think he knew that was it as far as his international career goes. And if so, he's done
4: the best of all time.
5: He's the greatest we've ever seen. And they were nearly the first back-to-back winners since 1962. We heard Andy talk so much about how tough of a feat that was, and Messi nearly pulled it off. 15 first-half touches for him. Which, that was the game plan for Spain. One, play keep away. Two, make sure Messi doesn't beat us. And it worked pretty darn well. I think he had 54 total touches as the game wore on. But I think a lot of people were let down that he didn't have some late heroics yesterday.
4: It's funny watching him, like, when he doesn't have the ball, because he's seriously just walking around.
5: Right.
4: Like, he's at the top, and he's just kind of standing. He's walking.
5: So four years from now, is he going to do anything?
4: Is he going? That's going to be the same game plan.
5: Yeah.
4: Like, he's just going to be walking around. Like, I don't know how much his game is going to dissipate in 4 years.
5: I don't
4: when
5: know
4: he's
5: if you can hold a country
4: walking.
5: Hostage. You can't hold your national team hostage like that and say, well, I just want to keep doing it. So we have to just continue to play the same offensive scheme.
4: If he's the best offensive player in 4 years.
5: Yeah, I have my doubts.
4: Or use him as a sub. Bring him in the 65th minute or something.
5: Time always wins. Father Time is undefeated.
4: Because I thought 22 was going to be his last one, honestly.
5: Yeah.
4: I thought he was going to win and go out on top.
5: Storybook, yes. That was, it wasn't the best final. Honestly, you could argue the third place match, which doesn't mean much, was way more entertaining as France beat England. 6-4?
4: 6-4. It was 4-0. I was watching the Rangers during that game. So I was like, 4-0. Okay, whatever. It's a third place game. And then I think France got within a goal, like, really quick. It's like, okay.
5: But for the first time in a World Cup, we had a halftime show. So halftime is traditionally 15 minutes in these international matches. This one lasted over 27. It was very America to do something like this. It starts out with a 60-something-year-old Madonna who's had a lot of work done. And it was what, Ronaldinho and Ronaldo, right?
4: Yeah.
5: They were driving what appeared to be a doom buggy with twerking dancers all over it and Madonna driving into one of her hits, and it was really
4: music,
5: awkward.
4: Like a 25-year-old song.
5: Yeah, well, it's still a bop. And they cart her out on the field. They do a number. I think BTS showed up, and they started their mini set.
4: Mm-hmm.
5: And then, in the middle of things, you get our buddy Ted Lasso, because it's soccer, and Americans can identify with that. So he introduces the Biebs.
7: Coach, I gotta say, the first half of halftime knocked my darn socks off.
8: Spectacular, baby.
7: I mean, how the heck is anyone gonna be able to follow all that?
8: Gonna be tough.
7: Yep. Yeah, you know what I think we need? We need some heart. You know? Someone that has some soul. You know, someone who can bring the love. Oop. You think of what I'm thinking?
8: One step ahead of you, coach.
7: You always are. All right, young man, let's go. It's your big shot. Okay. Now listen to me. Go out there. Don't be nervous. Nobody's watching. All right? Make us proud.
5: They got the big substitution board that says JB for Justin Bieber. And he goes out there with an acoustic guitar and damn near puts everybody to sleep for about 3 to 4 minutes. And I guess that was a choice to have him be the centerpiece of the thing. And then luckily, the still very hot 49-year-old Shakira shows up and pulls... pulls things out of the ditch pretty nicely.
9: Yeah, so I was, were you watching this at home or were you, okay, so I was at a bar and this was on and, you know, everybody's stopping down and watching it and the volume quality isn't the greatest and everybody's kind of quiet when Bieber's out there. It's like, oh, it's Bieber. He looks better and he looks fine. And then Shakira gets up there and it was the loudest the bar got all game. It's everybody, incredible. All the dudes are just like, oh yeah.
5: Yes.
9: She just starts shaking her hips.
5: Absolutely.
9: She's awesome.
5: And they had
9: 49 years old.
5: The Muppets doing Seven Nation Army and they were also doing the Norwegian chant Roth bit. And I know it's all Jim Henson technically, but you have the Muppets and then you also had Sesame Street characters out there as well. So I'm watching them rock out as the band of the Muppets, and then I just see the Count, and I'm thinking to myself,
9: it's okay.
5: What the hell?
9: They're all just puppets.
5: Yeah.
9: It's cheaper. You don't have to pay the puppets.
5: They bring a bunch of kids out there to start singing. I think Chris Martin of Coldplay was there. I wasn't totally squared away on that, but it lasted a long time, and it was very...
9: I thought it was good. I thought it was entertaining.
5: Was
9: Bieber
5: highs,
9: was kind
5: highs
9: of...
5: Highs and lows.
9: Lull.
5: And I understand the international fan being upset because, you know, I mean, come on.
9: And the soccer fan is pissed about this, too.
5: 15 minutes compared to 27. That's quite a gap.
9: Because I heard the kick around last week talking about this. Because it's a, like a soccer law that every single soccer game, halftime has to be 15 minutes.
5: Wow.
9: And they said, you know, we'll just make this a little bit longer. And what it does, it sets the precedent for the next World Cup in 2030 that they can sell more ads and have a halftime show.
5: Yeah, probably. I wonder if hydration breaks are going to be a thing 4 years from now.
9: I think so.
5: That feels a very North American thing.
9: But you get more commercials.
5: That's true.
9: I think it sticks around.
5: It's all about money. Well, the World Cup, thumbs up.
9: Yeah.
5: And congratulations to Spain winning their second all-time. It's 151 here on the Sweet Spot in on this Monday. Coming up next, the Mavericks made a big trade yesterday. And they now have three number one overall picks on the roster.
10: The ticket says make a toast of the July P1 six-pack of the month from Maple Branch Craft Brewery in Fort Worth. The Bread of Life Munich Helles Lager. And the brewmaster said, take this bread of life and drink it. And because of its clean malt character, gentle grain sweetness, and light honey and low hops, you can drink a few. Get it now at Maple Branch Craft Brewery. From the station that says, Prost! Hell is yeah!
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22: A better life with Dr. Sanjay Gupta.
23: As a parent, when you send your kid off to school in the morning, you know that they're going to be learning, they're going to be spending time with their friends. But a new study out of UCSF found adolescents are spending an average of 70 minutes of their school day on their phones. Now, some kids will say they need their phones to help with schoolwork, but this study found that they were spending the vast majority of their screen time on TikTok, Instagram, and Snapchat. Not really apps that you're going to be turning to for homework help. Now, the study's lead author said, don't blame kids for using their phones at school. Teach them how to resist them. focus on what they'd get by putting them aside rather than what you're taking away. Explain how phones could hurt their academic performance, and also remind them of this. Nothing takes the place of real face-to-face friendships. I'm Dr. Sanjay Gupta, helping you live a better life.
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0: Ticker brought to you by Sierra Nevada Brewing Company, brewers of Hazy Little Thing IPA and City Credit Union, citycu.org. Jacob DeGrom night at the ballpark this evening as the Rangers open up a three-game set with the White Sox. The Southsiders are one of just five teams DeGrom has never beaten in his 13-year career. A 180 ERA in three starts. DeGrom hasn't pitched in 2 weeks, scratched with a glute strain prior to his most recent scheduled outing. Texas seeking their 51st win of the year. Listen to Diamond Talk on the Ticket after the final out. SEC Commissioner Greg Sankey saying today that the conference does not support the Protect College Sports Act, partially created by Texas Senator Ted Cruz. Sankey adding that the SEC has had conversations about breaking away from the NCAA. The Invasion will broadcast from SEC Media Days in Tampa through Wednesday, and we'll have Greg Sankey on at 10 tomorrow morning. And SMU head football coach Rhett Lashley spoke at the ACC kickoff this weekend in Charlotte. After winning the conference in their first season in the ACC 2 years ago, the Mustangs went 9-4 last season. Lashley on his squad.
1: Over the last 3 years, it's kind of cool to sit back and think about, okay, 31-10 in the last 3 years, that's eighth most wins in America. And so, you know, there's blue bloods. We're not a blue blood. That's programs that have earned and established a reputation on what they've done in the past. But we can be new blood.
0: The Ticket is the home of SMU football. Every game right here, they open up their season on September 7th at Florida State. 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I'm Kevin Landrum, Sports Radio 96.7 and 1310 The Ticket.
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3: Rolling up on 2 o'clock on this Monday. Appreciate you being with us. We're the Sweet Spot. He's David Mino. I'm Sean Bass. Hope you had a great weekend. The whole crew back together for the first time in over 2 weeks. We appreciate you being by the channel. We'll talk a little British Open at 2:15. Ryan Fox, a little-known golfer, won his first career major at the age of 39. So we'll get to know Ryan Fox a little bit here in a bit. And then 2:35, the Rangers weekend. Tough one in Atlanta yesterday. Tough one Friday night. They didn't get swept. They're still in first place. And we got Jacob DeGrom back from the IL tonight. So we'll talk some baseball at 2:35. But right here, the biggest, outside of the World Cup, the biggest news event over the weekend, in my mind, was the Dallas Mavericks swinging yet another trade. And when I saw Lou Dort was on the move, and it was a multi-team trade, I thought,
4: Didn't you think Mavericks right away?
3: Are the Mavericks involved in this? And I'll be damned, they sure were. So the Hawks get Lou Dort, and the Mavericks sent Atlanta backup point guard Ryan Nemhart. The Mavericks get Zachary Richesche, the 1-1 from 2024. Oklahoma City, because they needed to clear up some space because they're over the second apron. They pretty much get a $17, $18 million trade exception by trading Lou Dort along with 3 second-round picks in the future. Oklahoma City doesn't need a bunch of draft capital. But the Mavericks, because they don't have first-round picks until, 2031, Justin? I think that's the next one of their own they control.
5: Yep.
3: When you don't have draft capital, you have to make swings like this for a guy in Zachary Richesche, who I don't think is bad. I just don't think he's your typical 1-1. And the question is, one, why does Atlanta think they can compete and they don't need him? Two, if you're Dallas, how many wings do you need? How many wings are we going to have on this roster this
4: year? Yeah, that's kind of where they are right now with a logjam of wings, and maybe that's a Dusty May style thing. Now, you do have some wings that can play make. Not necessarily point guards, but you got maybe that's attacking the basket, dishing it out, trying to get threes. And with Richesche, you know, if this would have happened a year plus ago, and this is a guy we've talked about. Like, he was in the center of Anthony Davis rumors during the season, leading up to the trade deadline. It's like, okay, does Atlanta want to do this? Would they trade Richesche for Anthony Davis? You pretty much salary dump AD to Washington, and you get him back in the offseason for basically nothing. Ryan Nemhart, I know he's a small point guard. He was a fan favorite just because he's a little guy, but his ceiling is most likely a backup rotational type point guard.
3: For sure.
4: Now, with Richesche, I think we have to take the 1-1 label off of him, and it wasn't a deep draft.
3: No.
4: He was runner-up of Rookie of the Year last year.
3: He was.
4: Which is pretty wild. And you're right. He's not a bad player. There's just really nothing in his game that's extraordinary. He was built as a 3-and-D wing. His defense isn't outstanding. He shoots about, what, 34% from three?
3: Well, his rookie year, he shot 35.5%. And then last year, he was up around 37% from three. So if that's what he is moving forward and it continues to tick up as he matures into the league, I think that's worth taking a swing at.
4: Yeah.
3: And he's, what, 6'7", 6'8"? So he can...
4: 6'8", yeah.
3: He's not a freaking turnstile. He can play some defense. I'm just curious what the next move is. And before we get to those next moves, I'm curious what the hero of the hardwood thinks about this, because this came down yesterday. I don't know if this came down during WHIP or not, but I'm curious your takes on the now having three number one picks on our team.
5: Yeah, it came down during WHIP, and it was really confusing at first because I was trying to figure out what else the Mavs were having to give up besides Ryan Nimhard and one second-round pick because, yeah. I mean, Nimhard was fine, but that guy still has a lot to prove in the NBA.
3: He was literally playing summer league games a few weeks ago,
5: and was
3: right?
5: Not
4: struggling.
5: Yeah. He was not good in summer league this year. So the fact that Atlanta was willing to just give up on him and only take back Ryan Nimhard. I mean, I guess they get back Luke Dort, but from the Mavericks angle, I'm like, look, yes, you're right. They are kind of log jammed at, you know, the forward big tweener position, but I have no problem taking a swing on a dude like this and seeing what he is, because he was in a bad situation where he was a 1-1 in a bad draft. He was a 1-1 in a draft where he didn't ask to be the 1-1. Mm-hmm. He just happened to be classified during a bad year. But I'm also a big proponent of, I think change of sceneries can be big for guys. So maybe coming here under a new coach without the pressure of being the first overall pick, they can get something out of him. And if all that cost you was Ryan Nimhard, okay, even if he sucks, all it cost you was Ryan Nimhard in a second round pick.
4: Yeah, there's really no risk of this. Now, the only thing is they're going to have to make a decision because he's making 1-1 money. So he's making 13.8 this season. Yeah. And by Halloween, they're going to have to make the decision if they're going to pick up the team option for 27, which is $17.4 million.
3: And honestly, in this day and age of NBA money, that's you can still move that if you pick it up. And that leads me to my next question of, okay, the Mavericks have already traded for, let's see, Marcus Sasser, Santi Aldama, Rishishe, and Biberovic, whatever you say his name.
4: I think it's Biberovic.
3: Okay,
4: Biberovic. It's like Justin Bieber. I don't know. I've heard both.
3: Well, but in those trades, and I think all those guys are okay. I don't know if they're frontline stars, any of them, but they're all NBA rotational players. So I think you've upgraded your overall roster with depth. And you only gave up A.J. Johnson, two second-round picks, a first-round pick, which is top 20 protected, the 34-year-old Chris Middleton. And by the way, you also matched the offer sheet of the Knicks for Moussa Cisse to be back, which leads me to the question. One, we don't know about Derek Lively, but does this say, because you get another big wing, Moussa's back, is the writing on the wall? And I know they've been shopping Gafford, but is he the next player to be traded away?
4: I know that's the most popular name, but just the whole Lively thing makes me very nervous. Like, if I'm looking to make a trade to bring something else in, I think we all agree you need another guard here. Because your guards right now, you've got Kyrie Irving, Marcus Sasser, you've got De La Rea, who's a rookie. He's going to play rotational minutes.
3: Najee Marshall, I guess.
4: He's a wing that has a guard. Max Christie, for sure. But you don't really have a point guard. And, you know, when you look at how much money the players are making this year, you've got one player on the team this season that's making more than $20 million, and that's Kyrie Irving.
3: Right.
4: After that is P.J. Washington, who's making just south of 20, but that goes up next year. P.J. is going to make 21 the next season, 22, and then 24. So as much as I love P.J. Washington, and he was a huge part of this finals run, and I don't even really know what kind of value he has right now, but I think that's where I would be looking to shop.
3: Well, or you could say, well, we're finally going to find a taker for Gafford, and then we can just focus on Merez Johnson Jr. being a center, along with Lively if he can play, and you have 5-6 fouls a night in Moussa Cisse.
4: Yeah.
3: Because honestly, I feel like from a money standpoint, that makes the most sense because Gafford isn't making as much as PJ is. And like you said, you don't quite know what the value or it feels like the value of PJ Washington at this moment is sort of low.
4: Yeah. I'll give you a name that I like that I've heard. I don't know if they're real rumors or anything. Justin, what do you think about Scoot Henderson in Portland? Because
3: the Mike Schmitz angle?
4: Yeah. Well, there's that, and there's also they've acquired Ja Morant. They've got a ton of point guards. And, you know, when we're looking at this team, and I really liked the trade yesterday because you acquired a young asset. The dude's 21 years old. You don't have draft picks. It's a flyer. Now, Scoot Henderson was the third overall pick the year of the Wemby draft, and there was a lot of potential with him, and he's been okay, but he hasn't really lived up to that number three overall pick. But you need a point guard, and Portland has a lot of point guards right now. They don't have a ton of wings. I wonder if they would be interested in a PJ Washington plus something else for Scoot Henderson.
5: I mean, again, I would do it just because I do think the potential is still there. He's not a true point guard in the way that, you know, you're expecting like a Chris Paul, you know, like floor general type. I mean, again, he's a scorer.
4: And he needs the ball in his hand.
3: He's combo right. guardy.
4: Yeah, and he's not a great shooter.
5: I mean, he's
4: okay. Shoot Henderson is his nickname.
5: Yeah, I mean, he's okay. Like, his three-point percentage, I think, was like around 35 last year. But, like, I mean, yeah, I would absolutely take a flyer on him because I thought when he was coming out that he was a amazing prospect, even better than Reese Hoshea. And I do think he has been getting better. He just hasn't been to the level of even Brandon Miller and let alone Wimby in that draft. But, yeah, I mean, again, he's incredibly young. He'll turn 23 around the All-Star break.
3: And it feels like Klay Thompson's going to be bought out because it feels like he should have been traded by now because he's making comparably what the option money is for Reese Hoshea next year.
5: I just don't know if he has a market.
4: Yeah.
5: Well, at least a good one.
3: You could just buy him out and then he can just go find the contender he wants to go be a bench player for and ring chase. That feels like the most
4: feels right.
3: thing.
4: Yeah. Like, I kind of keep forgetting he's on the roster.
3: And I feel bad because he was sold a bill of goods so he could just get open looks with Luka here, and then he gets the rug. Yeah. And we all got the rug pulled out from underneath us.
4: And he's been a good sport about it. You know, hasn't demanded a trade or anything, but it just doesn't fit on this roster.
3: He did botch the Megan thing, so.
4: That's his biggest mess up he's had here.
3: We don't
4: was
3: need
4: Megan the Stallion.
3: We don't need that left on the roster. You can't get over that.
4: But yeah, when you're just talking about building a team around Cooper Flagg, and I think that's where we're leaving Klay Thompson out of this. Now, Kyrie Irving has a space, and I'm very excited to see Kyrie and Coop play together. But with Klay being 36 years old, but and you're acquiring dudes that are in their early 20s, and you've got your first round pick from this year that you think is going to play a huge part in Zachary Richesche, who's 21 years old, and it might be a 1-year thing.
3: Yeah, we'll
4: here.
3: See.
4: Like, I don't think he's going to be a starter. Like, he might spot start at times. Maybe he develops into something and you can pick up that option. And
3: he's what, 21 you know, years old?
4: He's 21.
3: Right? Okay.
4: He was the first overall pick the year before Cooper Flagg was. And that's kind of crazy about this sport is, you know, you have two seasons in the NBA and you don't see something that's outstanding and he's labeled a bust already. Like, if you just compare him to Ryan Nimhard, Nimhard was undrafted. So you're giving up an undrafted player for a first overall pick. If you just say this is a guy that's 21 years old. Now, the money is involved and I know that's a thing, but you definitely have the better player of the two of these in the trade.
3: Yeah, I think so. And honestly, this is how they have to go about things because you don't have draft picks. You might as well just do your best to try to get as many possible winning pieces as you can. Throw as much pasta against the wall and see what happens.

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3: It's 2:12. There's some Mavs talk. Coming up next, we either talk about the Wake Up with the Wolf morning show host or the British Open winner, Ryan Fox talk next.
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15: A better life with Dr. Sanjay Gupta.
16: Even for people who fall asleep easily, staying asleep can be difficult. You wake up, your mind starts to race, you can't turn those thoughts off. Sleep experts say there are a few things you can try. Cognitive shuffling. That's when you choose a random, impersonal, non-emotional word. Then for each letter of that word, think of as many words that begin with each letter as you

0: can before moving on to the next one. It distracts your brain from stress. It also mimics the fragmented thought patterns that usually occur as you drift off to sleep. Sensory grounding is something else. That's when you work through things you can hear, feel, see, smell, or taste. That helps you to be in the moment instead of dwelling on the past or the future. Or just do a mental walkthrough of a place you know well. Familiar but neutral imagery that can calm the brain. I'm Dr. Sanjay Gupta, helping you live a better life.
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9: 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A battle of two American League division leaders goes down in Arlington this evening as the Rangers host the White Sox for the start of a three-game series. Recent success for Texas against the Southsiders, winners of 15 of the last 17 in the matchup. That includes 10 straight wins at home. Jacob deGrom against Eric Fetty at 7:05. Tune in for Diamond Talk this evening. The Dallas Mavericks involved in a three-team trade with the Thunder and Hawks over the weekend. Point guard Ryan Nimhard now headed to Atlanta. Dallas returns forward Zachary Richaché. He joins the roster as the third former number one overall draft pick. Cooper Flagg and Kyrie Irving, the other two. Richaché taken by Atlanta as the 1-1 in 2024. The 21-year-old entering his third season, 9.6 points per game last year. And Dallas Wings star Paige Beckers has been ruled out for their contest with New York tonight. The team saying she does not have a concussion after a scary collision yesterday in which her head slammed on the court. Beckers, who is averaging 20 points per game, is not currently in concussion protocol. The Wings play again Wednesday before the All-Star break. 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
11: That's right. We do love the Rangers. We love baseball. We got four Diamond Talks this week. The Rangers are in first place, and everything is great. So we'll talk some Rangers coming up here in about 15 minutes.
12: Nothing to worry about.
11: Yeah, everything's awesome. Just who would have thought you'd be in first place after the All-Star break? But there was the final major of the season this weekend, and you know, as we kind of mentioned in the top spot, this was the most that you've watched of golf this year in a major this weekend. I've kind of gone in reverse order. It was the Masters for me, and then watching Aaron Ray win his first major was really awesome at the PGA Championship, and then I kind of zoomed out a little bit. Maybe the World Cup had something to do with it.
12: I think being off last week helped because I just naturally wake up around 6:30, 7 o'clock, and
5: it is pretty great to have live major sports happening at that hour. It feels like a treat. So I thought, okay, I'll watch some golf Friday, Saturday, Sunday. Now, I didn't see much Thursday because of travel, but Ryan Fox at that moment was tied for 85th after the first round after posting a 72. Yeah. And then he goes 68 in round two. So, okay, you know,
11: that was fine. Tied for 52nd.
5: Sure, make the weekend. He posts a 62 in round three. Now, it's interesting. 62 was the magic number early in this tournament because you had two other guys in Lucas Herbert and Sam Burns also post 62s, I believe, on Friday. That's the record low for a round at a major. And when I hear the name Ryan Fox, I don't think of the golfer who won his first major at the age of 39. I think of the Wake Up with the Wolf morning show next door at 99.5 with Tara, our friend, and her co-host is named Ryan Fox. So every time I heard that this week, I'm thinking to myself, he looks nothing like the dude that works with Tara.
11: You think he got a lot of text over the weekend?
5: Oh, of course.
11: And he probably never heard of this guy before the weekend, well, and he has the same name.
5: And that's the beauty of first-time major winners is a lot of times, because we're not the T-Box, we're not completely locked into every single tournament. This is a guy who had his third win as a professional stateside, or I guess a third PGA Tour win, including the British Open, his first major. I think tied for, 19th is the best he's done previously? Maybe tied for 16th in a major?
11: In a major, tied for 19th at the U.S. Open last year.
5: Okay, well, that's...
11: Which is respectable. It's not like somebody you think's going to be in contention to win.
5: And entering the week, or the final day, I got up because I was pretty locked in. I was kind of rooting for Sam Burns, because Sam Burns, as Jerry likes to say, has been hovering around the rim for a long time. He was the leader. I think he had a 2-3-stroke lead entering Sunday. And he birdies the second hole. It's like, okay, here we go. But bogeys on 4, 5, and 6 really sort of short-circuited him. Now, he parred out, but he couldn't break through because the back nine was playing tough, not just for him, but a lot of guys. Scottie Scheffler, who tied for fourth, it felt like he was about to make a charge, but it seems like every putt he tried to birdie was just a few inches short, and you saw a lot of putts missed yesterday on the final round. Now, of course, they make it championship conditions for Sunday, but man, it was pretty awesome to see especially on the back nine after a bogey on 11. Ryan Fox goes birdie 13, birdie 14. He did bogey 15, bounces back on 16 with a birdie. 17, he had a chance to take the lead heading into the final hole, missed a birdie putt. And then on 18, which is a pretty tough hole to drive because so many dudes have been worried about the bunkers on the right side, he absolutely steps up and stripes one right down the middle. They said it was arguably one of the biggest drives in a major we've seen in a long time. And then because of his pace of play, he doesn't take much time to address the ball. And then he's about 170-some yards out and just plops it 11 feet from the cup. And instead of just, you know, really reading things and, you know, letting the drama build, he's just like, yeah, screw it. I'm just going to take this.
11: Just go win it.
5: I'm going to jar it. And he rolls it in on the left side and wins the tournament with a birdie on 18. And this was him after the tournament. You know, he gets the claret jug. He's having a moment. And he was talking about just his pace of play. And you can play either of the clips, Ham. There's a couple just talking about why he's such an outlier and why he goes so fast.
12: I need to make sure this comes across right. It's not that difficult to pick a shot and pick a club. You know, I get in there, it all happens quick. It's, you know, you hit. It's always going to be between one or two clubs into a green. I just see the shot quickly, pick a shot quickly, and the less time I have to think about it, the less bad stuff can creep in there.
11: And in a major, I mean, that's good strategy to that. And that final putt he made... So there were 22 seconds between the putt before and him hitting the ball to win the Open.
5: He's just like, okay,
11: and it's not like he had a 3 or 4 stroke lead. He had to make this putt to win it outright,
5: because
11: it's going to a playoff.
5: Because Cameron Young was in the clubhouse for a couple of hours, it felt like. He shoots a 6-under, and he bogeyed that 18th hole.
11: Mm-hmm.
5: So let's say he pars. Maybe Cameron Young, you know, in the clubhouse, understanding maybe there's even more pressure on Ryan Fox, who might make that putt, might not. But I just thought that was really awesome that this is a guy who nobody really knows about. He's the lowest-ranked winner of the British Open since Darren Clark back in 2011. At the moment, Clark was 111th, so that was a huge upset. Ryan Fox, I think, entered 59th in the world rankings entering this tournament. And for a guy who not many people know about, and as these things progress and you start figuring out who they are on Sunday, and even after they win, you start doing research. Well, his dad is a Hall of Fame player in New Zealand. So he's like the third New Zealander to win a major. His dad played for the All Blacks back in the 80s, which is the big rugby club. Yeah. I mean,
11: that's like their Manchester United.
5: Exactly. They're mm-hmm. the sport over there. His mom was also an athlete. She played tennis, I believe. He was also a cricket player as a youngster, but decided golf was his sport. And he's on the Australian tour, and he was just okay. And he's getting into his 30s. And he shared a story how a few years back he almost said, you know what, I'm good. But luckily his Hall of Fame father was on his bag for a tournament late in the year, and this is that story.
12: So my second year on the Aussie Tour, I was pretty close to giving it up. I think I had three events left in the season, and I was not enjoying it. I'd played well enough in pro-ams to make a little bit of money, but I'd not played well on tour, and I was well outside of keeping my card. And I remember getting to the Aussie Masters at Royal Melbourne. I think it was the second to last event of the year. I just missed the cut at the Aussie PGA badly. My dad came over and caddied for me, and he said to me, why do you play this game? And I said, well, it's supposed to be fun. But it really wasn't very fun at the time. And he goes, well, let's just go out this week and try to have some fun. And I think I finished fifth that week, and that made enough to keep my card for the year. Took the pressure off the rest of the year, and I came back the following year and played really, really well. So, I was very close to giving it up at that point.
11: Did he say, sorry, what year that was?
5: Second year on the Aussie Tour.
11: Okay.
5: But he's a late bloomer. He wasn't just one of these dynamos in his teens and into his 20s.
11: Yeah, and he's never, like you said, he's the 59th ranked golfer in the world, which is, it's solid, but it's not like the first two tiers.
5: But you can make a lot of money if you just play the tour and make a bunch of cuts.
11: And he's made over $12 million on the tour, which is very damn good for a guy that we just thought was a DJ up here. we've never heard of. But yeah, you have to think at the age of 39 when, you know, you can talk about it with any sport, just the competitiveness you have to want to get better. Mm-hmm. And when you think you can win a major, like, you have to have that mentality at whatever you're doing, that he thinks he can do it. We don't know who he is. The tee box probably knows who he is, but he's no one is picking him, you know, to win the British Open in these times. And it's pretty cool that you've had two major winners this year that you and I didn't know about going into Sunday.
5: Right.
11: And like with Aaron Ray, I thought his story was super fascinating watching that, you know, just learning about him and seeing him wearing the two black gloves. And I'm like, okay, I can really root for this dude. And it's cool to see that in that sport where it just feels like it's dominated by the big names. Right. And it feels like Scottie Scheffler or
5: Rory
11: are going to win all of these. And then you have some random 39-year-old show up and win it one weekend.
5: And because he's
11: because
5: kind
11: of 2 days.
5: And because he's kind of a douchebag, it was fun to watch Bryson DeChambeau deal with everything he dealt with over the weekend. Is
11: I'm not going to play tomorrow.
5: Well, yeah. And honestly, I think there's a split opinion on that because apparently he took too high of steps to knock down the tall grass in what they call the native area, which...
11: Commander area.
5: Yeah, he... look, I think they made the right call, honestly. I think for him to sort of cry about it in the end wasn't a good look, but you have golfers on the tour that have a split opinion on that. I don't really care that much. Mm-hmm. I've never liked him, so to watch him miss putt after putt yesterday as he finishes with a 72, I didn't feel too bad.
11: Yeah, I'm glad he didn't win it. Just
5: right.
11: Like with the whole rule, I don't really care. If it's the rule, it's the rule. Like the thing with soccer, whatever. If offside, it's, I know it pisses a lot of people off, but you have to abide by it.
5: Right.
11: And don't throw a big stinky fit about it.
5: I know.
11: All right, it's 2:30. It's the sweet spot. The Rangers are in first place, but it's not a perfect team. Let's get into it next.
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0: What are the chances you are listening to this while drinking a nice hot cup of coffee? If so, don't let me stop you. For years, we've been reporting on the health benefits of coffee, and that's not going to stop today. A new study, this one out of Harvard School of Public Health, found that coffee and tea could help lower your risk of developing dementia. People who enjoyed 1 to 3 caffeinated cups a day saw the biggest impact. In addition to the caffeine, coffee contains hundreds of bioactive compounds that can influence inflammation, glucose metabolism, vascular function, and oxidative stress. It's also possible coffee drinkers might be doing other things that keep them healthy. Eating a more balanced diet, getting plenty of exercise, sleep, not smoking, or drinking too much alcohol. And finally, staying socially active. I'm Dr. Sanjay Gupta, helping you live a better life.
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2: Thank you, Justin. 2:37 here on The Sweet Spot. I'm Sean Bass. He's David Mino. Back together after a few weeks of each of us taking some vacation, and we're just 2 weeks away from Cowboys training camp in beautiful Oxnard, California. We also have SEC Media Days going on right now. The Invasion's out there covering that. And we'll start talking some college football this week because it's just around the corner. But through it all and through the summer, we still have the Texas Rangers, who at the moment are a game over 500, but atop the American League West by a half game over the Seattle Mariners. Now, a tough weekend for the Rangers as they lose two out of three in Atlanta. And yesterday, it was a Nathan Eovaldi start. And apparently, Evo was dealing with a level of stomach
3: illness
2: over the break, which stinks for him. There was some question whether he would start the finale.
3: Ate some lettuce.
2: He did. Yeah, I wonder if
3: explosive diary.
2: Well, he made a mess of it yesterday out on the mound as he gave up three more home runs. Mm. Evo goes four innings, four runs. Now, they were mostly solo homers, but it's kind of wild that I think he gave up a total of, 13 home runs last year, something like that. He's given up 22. His career high in a season is 23. And as my friend Adam Morris of Lone Star Ball wrote this morning, let's hope he breaks that record because that means he's on the mound.
3: Yeah.
2: You know?
3: He's healthy.
2: We still have months left in the season, and he needs to be taking the turn every five starts.
3: Yeah. Now, losing two out of three to a good Atlanta team, especially that Friday night game, was unwatchable.
2: Well, their offense is so good. We knew that going into the series, but man, Friday night, I would love to tell you I got to the end of that one to watch Higgy pitch in the ninth. But
3: if anybody did, I salute you.
2: Yeah, 15-1. It got messy fast.
3: But it just shows you the state of the AL West, and I heard Lando Saturday had this note from Evan Grant that every team in the AL West lost Friday night with a combined score of 50-7.
2: That's not good.
3: Including the A's that gave up 20-plus runs.
2: Yeah, 23-4 against Washington.
3: Good God. At least it wasn't that bad.
2: No, it wasn't. We've seen a couple of these that have really skewed the Rangers' run differentials. So that loss Friday night has them at a negative 31. But they bounced back Saturday
3: nicely. Saturday was fun.
2: Yeah, they were able to come back in that game. I know Mackenzie Gore wasn't great, but the offense showed up. It's been really great to see Wyatt Langford be good since he came back from the injured list. I think the break definitely helped him out a little bit yesterday, triple shy of a cycle as he hit a home run late when they were already down. But look, it was a bad defensive Sunday for the Rangers. The seventh inning is where things really got sort of sideways as Atlanta scored three times. And it all started with third baseman Josh Jung failing to execute a rundown. Matt Olson doubles. There's a ball hit his way, and he can't create a lane for himself to throw it back to Nicky Lopez, so he just puts it in his pocket. You get a fielder's choice situation, and then you get Zeke Duran on an in-between hop on an Eli White ground ball who can't make an out as the runner at second slides in safely. So bases are loaded, and Austin Riley, who just pretty much ate your lunch in this series, including yesterday with a couple of home runs, really blows it open with a single to score a couple. And at that point, you sort of knew with the way the Rangers offense, they probably weren't coming back.
3: I know it's been a couple weeks since we've talked some Rangers with the All-Star break being right there in it. Does this change your mind at all? Maybe not these three games, but just where they're at about the trade deadline looming?
2: I mean, look, if they can go get a bullpen pitcher, somebody to help build a bridge to Jake Latz. I know getting Jacob Junis back is nice. I just don't want to part with any prospects if I can't help it. Now, you're going to have to get rid of some mid to lower level ones for a bullpen arm.
3: But and those honestly, are guys you can find.
2: Yeah, you can part with pieces like that, but you don't want to give up anybody that's either in the top 100 or bumping up in the top 100. Speaking of, it was great this weekend. I did get to call some Rough Riders baseball Saturday night. And by the way, they took on the Tulsa Drillers, who are the Dodgers affiliate, and the top three prospects in the Dodgers system were in the lineup that night. So you got to see one of the most loaded farms up close. And Sebastian Walcott is back earlier than we all expected from his internal brace. He's up 17 pounds and almost all of it muscle. Hits a home run yesterday. And now he's not going to play any defense this season. He's just going to wait till maybe fall Arizona League to try to field and throw.
3: And that's fine.
2: But the fact you didn't lose a whole year of development with your number one prospect is massive. There's a few arms that are starting to, you know, do a little something at the lower levels. So it's, again, it's not a top half farm system. It's getting a little bit better. I just don't want to deplete that any further at this trade deadline. And I think if Chris Young had his druthers, he probably wouldn't part with any good prospects. But you have the push-pull of, okay, there's a sea of mediocrity in the American League. Somebody's going to have to jump up and make a move or go on a run. And maybe a bat or a bullpen arm, I don't know.
3: And I think that's where they stand. Like I've said weeks ago that I think this team stands pat, and a lot of that's the state of the American League, where sure, you can go for it if you want to. You don't have a lot of ammunition you can use, and that's definitely not smart to part ways with one of your top prospects. And I don't think you're going to sell either because of the same thing. Like, I don't think the market, like, you could get something for DeGrom, I think, but I don't think it's going to be what you would want for him. And I'm to the point now where I don't think you should sell. But if there is a bullpen arm, like a trade you made last year, getting someone who's on a bad team that's a decent arm for this year.
2: Like Phil Maton.
3: Phil Maton, who I don't even remember who they traded for him, because that's usually a pretty small price to get someone out of the bullpen that's going to throw an inning for you.
2: Yeah.
3: If that's out there, go do it. Heck, if there's two bullpen arms you can go get that, maybe. You don't have to part ways with somebody that you see as one of your, you know, top 10, 15 prospects, okay.
2: Now, some of the fan base would love for them to part with Corey Seager and his contract, but you have to understand, not just Seager, but DeGrom, Evaldi, whoever. One, you're in first place. You're probably not trading your key players. Two, most teams don't want to take on a big salary heading into financial uncertainty with the whole CBA mess that we're about to endure in 2027. DeGrom is back tonight. That's good news, as he's back from his hip leg situation. So he's going to start tonight against the White Sox. Didn't have to go on any sort of rehab. So you have your ace on the mound back home against a White Sox team that is,
3: that's first place,
2: surprisingly okay at 52-46. They have a better record than you do. They have a better run differential than you do. So I think Lando had some stats about how Texas has dominated this recent series, but you can't just assume that's going to be the case starting tonight.
3: Yeah.
2: You got three, a day off Thursday before a weekend series.
3: And it's, you know, especially this upcoming weekend series. I talked about this a little bit last week when you were out, but it's a four-game series against Seattle that you got coming up at home against a Mariner team that still hasn't caught fire yet. Like, it's not a good Mariners team this year. Now, they could make a move, because they tend to do so.
2: Jerry DePoto will make moves, yeah. But again, they're 100 games into the season. Tonight is game 100 for the Rangers. The Astros are 101 into the year. I think these teams are what they are until they make a move before the August 3rd trade deadline. And until then, we need to stop saying, well, yeah, but you are what your record says you are. So we just need to, like, say, yeah, sure, it's mediocre. There's two, maybe three good teams in the American League, but you can't just keep harping on that. You just have to play this schedule in front of you. And if you look at it, Texas and Houston, I believe, have two of the softest schedules the rest of the way. And some of those teams that might be okay or not good on the schedule might sell before the deadline. So your opponent win percentage could get worse in the coming weeks.
3: And the Astros are in a real bad spot. They just got swept this weekend to Baltimore.
2: Yeah.
3: And like they've said in the previous weeks that they're not in a sell mode, that they're looking to buy, which would be the worst thing for that team to do.
2: Well, it's weird because, like, you look at Baltimore, they've won seven straight. They're now right under 500. Boston has won 13 in a row. This was a team that everybody was talking about stripping it down and having a fire sale. Also, Scooble's name was brought up with the Tigers. All of a sudden, that team is looking somewhat respectable, and there's still time for a team that's, what, five, six games under 500 to make a push to get into a wild card spot in this dumb American League.
3: Yeah, Boston is two games over 500. They're third place in the AL East, yeah. And they're six games out of first place.
2: But with these teams playing better baseball, it's only furthering to muddy the waters. And really, nobody has a handle on what's going to happen before the trade deadline. But from a Ranger perspective, I think Evan Grant in the Morning News said it today, either online or in a column. This is the season. These next 10 games, 10 days will decide what you're going to do as a buyer or a seller. And at least it's going to be a dramatic couple of weeks of baseball before we head to camp.
3: Yeah, and thankfully, every other team in the American League kind of sucks because we're here bumping up to training camp, and it's, you know, just for us personally, it's making it fun to do Diamond Talks, and we can, you know, look at the scoreboard and see how Seattle and Houston are doing, and hoping that they're losing their said games, that we're actually, and hopefully it's like this for a lot of baseball fans too, is that it's keeping their attention late midway through the season, through the summer.
2: Sometimes mediocrity in a summer can actually hold some interest. But again, Diamond Talk tonight, we get a DeGrom start. We got Eric Fetty going for the White Sox.
3: Fetty Wap.
2: Hopefully the Rangers offense can do a little bit more than they did this weekend in Atlanta. But it's 2:48, and Why Today Doesn't Suck is coming up next.
0: The Rangers are hotter than the Texas pavement in July. 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
13: I read this interesting story the other day, which was written by a colleague of mine, about why so-called, quote, admin nights are the new book club for busy adults. Now, I learned this is a term coined by journalist Chris Collin, who wrote about this life hack in the Wall Street Journal. An admin night is when people come together for a night, a fun night, while holding one another accountable to an assignment. The ones usually considered back burner tasks, the ones that you've been putting off. The person you choose to do an admin night with matters a lot, because that's your accountability partner. That's what one person told us. People love the social aspect because it can bring these boring tasks to light, make them feel more fun, and where you go matters as well. You need to have enough space and hopefully not too many distractions. And again, don't forget to leave some time for fun. I'm Dr. Sanjay Gupta, helping you live a better life.
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20: Ticker brought to you by Frankel & Frankel Injury Attorneys and Lone Star Mitsubishi. Despite being scratched ahead of his most recent scheduled outing, Rangers right-hander Jacob DeGrom still on pace for 30 starts this year. Last season, the two-time Cy Young winner finished with 172 innings pitched, the most since 2019. It's a three-game series with the White Sox at Globe Life Field. We'll have Diamond Talk on the Ticket this evening. Last season, in his first year in Norman, quarterback John Mateer led the Sooners to a 10-3 record and a first-round exit in the college football playoff. He spoke on his development at the SEC media event today.
21: You know, being a year older, a little more mature, that's natural. 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
20: 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They will have Commissioner Greg Sankey on at 10 a.m. tomorrow morning. And the Los Angeles Lakers and free agent forward Matisse Thybulle have agreed on a one-year $3.3 million contract. Luka's Lakers now have 16 players under contract, one over the minimum they have until October to trim the roster down. Ticker also brought to you by National Land Partners. Get a gorgeous 1,000-square-foot barn door shell constructed on 3 to 10-plus acres on sale from just $104.9, only an hour from Fort Worth. 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
23: Before we do anything, I'd like to sing happy birthday to Mike Mayock. 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
24: I feel like we get a chubby like once a week.
1: More than that, bro. I don't remember saying that. Sweet Spots, we are back. Sean, good stuff today. Hopefully we get to do this again soon often.
2: Yeah, we got a show tonight. And
1: just doing the script from last week.
2: Yeah.
1: all the fill-ins. Yes, we will have Diamond Talk tonight. Fun times. And at 2:54, it's Ham Bellingham.
25: Thank you, Mino. Eatsy's Market and Bakery brings you right here in person, Monto.
1: Live?
2: In person?
26: Yeah. Right in the middle of my shift, bud.
1: Mm-hmm. Good shift. Good shift today.
26: Yeah, thanks.
1: Good shift, everybody.
26: Thank you, Ham. By the way, he played the John Gruden open there.
2: Mm-hmm.
26: I guess was it overnight board op or somebody brought a tiny little John Gruden, like 3-foot statue thing in here corner of the studio?
1: That's not tiny.
26: I mean,
2: is it still in there?
26: It's not life size. Yeah, but it's small.
2: Oh, okay, I see it now.
1: It's the size of a person you've never seen before.
2: Yeah,
26: right.
2: Mini little person Gruden.
26: Right. It's little Peter Dinklage Gruden. But when you're not expecting it and you walk in here,
2: tell you what, man,
26: it kind of scares the crap out of you.
2: I'm scaring Monty, man. Tell you what,
26: he did. And then even Mino walked in here.
1: He's like, whoa.
26: Oh, my God.
2: I'm looking right in your eyes. You roll in, Monto.
1: Just have a word for these guys. Can't use it anymore.
26: Write down fake Gruden for...
1: next time the Muses are on vacation. Next week.
2: Just don't search my email, all right?
26: Yeah, I may have had a couple of words that aren't going to fly. Anyway, I will say hello to the Hardline, who is back in studio.
2: Whoa.
27: You got a dump in your pants.
26: Dump in your pants.
27: Hi, Sean.
2: Hi, Corby. Hello, Dave.
26: Remember them?
27: Heard you went to the Broken Bows.
2: I did. And I heard a little bit of some Hardline when I got back in town. And I was cackling with my earbud in my living room. The hidden audio of Dave trying to convince pregnant Marissa to have an all-star game party late night.
0: At midnight.
2: Yeah. And I just love how Julie sniffed it out immediately.
0: Immediately. Why would anyone do this?
3: What? Yeah, Marissa's not been exposed to that kind of chicanery. So she didn't sniff it out, but she didn't. She wasn't happy.
2: Dude, we've all been there. Just do whatever you want.
0: Yeah.
2: Just do whatever.
0: Just do whatever you want.
26: Have you ever pitched a real thing and she thought you were recording, Corby?
0: I don't think so. No, I'm thinking. I'm thinking. Sorry.
5: All right, turn around.
0: It's a great question. Yeah. Are you recording this?
5: Turn over.
0: No, never.
5: No, this is for me. For me, baby. So hot.
0: I don't think so. Like, she always sniffs out
26: actual bits.
0: Yeah. That I'm now subscribing to Playboy and I'm a Playboy kind of guy.
2: That's your lifestyle now.
0: Yeah. I mean, what do you want?
26: Look, we just got to take the magazine at the house. Our school-age children will love it.
0: They were like 6 and 3 at the time.
2: You just have them stacked up on the back of the toilet.
5: That's how it all started.
0: Yeah.
26: The Hardline, Bob, Corby, Dave in studio. Today.
2: Oh, no.
26: Jim taking the broken arm to Broken Bow.
3: Mont?
26: Ba?
3: Sup?
26: What up, man? See, Messi couldn't win the big one?
3: He doesn't really have the bottle for those big stages.
26: Yeah.
6: Hot sports.
26: Opinions. I've been told making it but not winning doesn't count.
5: Has Cristiano decided where he's going to play next season?
26: The whole soccer world's waiting with bated breath.
2: What if he joins LeBron in Philly?
5: He plays for Philly FC, whatever.
26: Mm-hmm. Yeah. Today is Monday, July the 20th, the 201st day of 2026. 164 days are left in the year. It is National Lollipop Day.
2: Big day for Jazz Chisholm.
0: Look, we have LeBron trivia going on up here right now.
26: Mr. Jazz.
2: No way.
0: Yeah. Why not? Just a whole segment on LeBron trivia.
26: I feel like I do.
5: It's Big Perk.
26: Pretty good. Play Stump the Stump.
0: Yeah.
26: By the way.
5: Hey, Perk.
26: When's the last time any of you have had a lollipop in?
5: In?
2: And where?
26: It wasn't a comma.
3: Where do we put
26: it? Your mouth.
0: You could have just said, when's the last time you ever had a lollipop? Not well,
5: it's, not, it's not like a dip.
26: I don't know if you were just holding it for somebody else.
2: I feel like there's always a bunch of the dum-dums in the Halloween bag that I might.
5: Does that count as a lollipop? Because I think of the big.
2: Oh, like
5: you know,
0: like
5: the,
0: a like
26: the lollipop,
0: one that kids used to eat in the 1920s.
26: Propeller hat on. Any kind of sucker in your mouth.
0: 20 years?
26: I feel like you've probably been a decade. If I saw any of you with one, I would probably comment on it.
0: I would definitely eat. I mean, I am a Halloween candy guy, but I never go for the dum-dums.
2: No, they're always left over.
0: They are.
2: They
0: don't, they're sad.
2: They don't want that.
0: No.
2: The Smarties.
0: Yeah.
2: Ham, you seem like you're...
8: At least a month ago.
2: Big lollipops in your back pocket.
0: Yeah.
26: Blow Pop Ham.
0: Ugh. God, Blow Pops.
5: They're better than Tootsie Pops. Those were terrible.
26: Yeah, those are awful.
3: Yeah, that's like the worst treat you can find at the center.
26: Those are awful. It is also National Fortune Cookie Day.
0: Solid. Enjoy that.
26: Yeah. I don't know if they've ever
5: it's
26: worked
5: never
26: out,
5: a real
26: though.
5: Fortune.
0: No, it's not about dumb. The fortune. I like the cookie.
2: Oh.
26: Generic. What?
2: You feel your roots when you take one in?
0: Thank you for noticing that. Ah.
26: Oh. Oh. Goodness.
0: I am one of you.
26: Wow. I didn't realize you were wearing a kimono.
5: I really wish the influencer Japanese Bob, I wish his name would have been Corby. And he could have been Japanese Corby.
3: Or what if he had a friend named Corby?
26: Redundant.
2: Yeah.
5: Amazing.
2: The Japanese Hardline.
26: Sure, we'll get an AI photo.
3: Yeah.
26: On this date in the year 1858, the first admission fee is charged to watch a baseball game.
0: What are we... What? Admission?
26: Oh, yeah. You got to pay.
5: Was it on buzzer?
26: No, this was to go watch the cow in person. It was 50 cents, which seems pretty steep for the time.
0: It kind of does. Yeah.
26: Like, that's that sweet like level stuff.
3: A week's wages.
26: On this date in the year 1944, Browns pitcher Nelson Potter is the first to be suspended for throwing spitballs.
0: Deserves it.
7: We're trying to fight World War II and they're worried about spitballs, huh?
26: Uh-huh.
9: Maybe we ought to worry more about the Krauts.
7: Seriously.
10: The Nazis.
26: Look, both things can be bad.
0: Kraut. Who came up with that? And how did it stick?
7: We need to bring our boys home.
0: I mean, I know why, but how? Yeah. Like, what?
26: Quit getting a couple extra revolutions on that.
0: It's like one guy. Curveball. One guy came up with that.
7: If we brought our boys home, then Major League Baseball would be far more difficult and the spitballers wouldn't be successful.
2: Wow.
7: 7, 8, 7, 13, 10.
9: Mm-hmm. It's a watered down population. Like,
7: should these titles even count?
9: They're like bubble titles.
7: If we count this title, we have to count the bubble titles.
26: Back when Rosie O'Donnell was winning MVP.
0: We learned that DiMaggio's 800-game hitting streak came against the Women's League the other day.
26: That's right.
2: Oh, really?
0: Madonna was pitching.
2: Madonna.
7: Speaking of.
9: Sister Jean.
0: Hockey. Sister Jean.
5: Man.
26: Dude,
5: that curveball.
2: She invented the sweeper.
5: Off the table.
9: She almost broke a couple of times.
26: Couldn't hit Lori Petty, though.
0: Sister Jean in 1941 was still like 74 years old.
7: Just firing that
5: She's
7: cutter.
5: Fine, too, y'all.
26: On this date in the year 1969, NASA's Apollo 11 lunar module carrying Neil Armstrong and Buzz Aldrin lands on the surface of the moon.
11: Super gay.
26: 7 hours later, Armstrong would be the first person to step on the moon.
5: Or did he?
0: Interesting.
26: Yeah, wait. Didn't they play a game of pickleball?
7: When you hear module, don't you think of Marvin the Martian?
0: 100%. That's all
9: When they showed Sister Jean stepping onto the surface of the moon, I started wheeling out there.
0: What was the module? Like T-14-2000 or something like that? It was something...
7: Marvin's?
0: Yeah. It had a thousand something in there, like...
26: T-29-2000?
7: It was the Illudium Q-36 Explosive Space Modulator.
0: Okay.
3: So not a module, a modulator.
7: Marvin the Martian's iconic weapon from the Looney Tunes universe.
2: And Duck Dodgers was his nemesis, correct?
7: Man, bring that beat back.
26: Is his face a problem?
9: Was he?
2: Yeah. It's about the Cold War, right?
7: Wasn't he worried about where's the kaboom? There was supposed to be a kaboom.
0: Yeah, there was supposed to be a kaboom.
26: Earth-shattering kaboom.
3: Earth-shattering kaboom. Yeah.
0: Duck Dodger.
7: Gosh, bring it back.
26: I don't know if you can pull off that Marvin the Martian face nowadays.
7: Is there anything problematic about Marvin the Martian?
26: That's what I'm saying. I don't know.
5: He's from Mars.
7: The woke mob is going to get a hold of it.
26: He's black. On this date in the year 2020, Cristiano Ronaldo becomes the first man to score 50 goals in Serie A, La Liga, and the Premier League.
12: Mark that under. Who gives a
26: How about that?
7: Yeah,
26: Better than losing a World Cup.
7: Yeah, yeah. Wear out your welcome in every league in the world. That's pretty cool.
26: Oh, another challenge. Mark through that one.
7: Got to get to Real Salt Lake and just hit for the cycle, you know what I'm saying?
26: And on this date in the year 2021, the Milwaukee Bucks defeat the Phoenix Suns 105-95 in Game 6 of the NBA Finals.
0: Today's a five-year anniversary. Did you know that?
7: I did. The 50 count. He went to CFA to get a 50 piece.
0: He did. Not 49. 50.
7: Giannis joins us now.
26: I didn't like that. It made me feel icky.
3: Hey, Bob.
26: Oh, gosh.
2: He can do his live spot now.
7: Bob and Giannis here. What are we here for?
26: Oh, look, he left. Sorry.
0: Yeah. I don't want to go there.
26: Hello. All right, P1 birthdays today. Dearest Monto, please wish P1 Austin from Austin a happy birthday. His leaders are Tiger's dad, Earl, and the Muser's disdain for hockey. He'd like to hear Jubb reading some sultry lines from 50 Shades of Grey while Bob gasms. Thank you for what you've done to your bodies from P1 Chris.
4: To slam deliciously.
7: We need to rank the Muser's disdain for sports.
26: They were ripping the World Cup.
2: Well, they were.
0: Yeah.
26: They had a month-long World Cup hatecation built up. Hello, hero. Maybe I had that backwards. Yeah, hello, hero. I'd like to wish my favorite cousin, Carrie Hartgraves, a very happy birthday. His leaders are Good Samaritan Bob and Davey's chronic explosive diarrhea. He's dying to know what is in Norm's underwear. Thank you from Dave Lancaster. The P1.
11: Hey, line four guy.
12: Yes, Norm.
11: Guess what I have in my underwear.
12: Well, I don't know.
11: Very sexy pajamas.
26: Mm. Oh, you just got them packed in there?
5: All right.
26: Gosh.
11: Yeah.
26: Never leave me.
7: Monty, I have one.
26: Oh. Bob, yeah.
7: Today is the 38th birthday of one Conrad Schindler IV.
5: Whoa.
7: Right.
11: Four.
5: The list.
7: He would like to request the Bob Knight bunker audio.
0: Yes.
7: A tradition unlike any other.
12: Just like birthday. That, mother.
26: I heard BJ say that yesterday.
7: What's up, Conrad?
0: Happy birthday, Connie.
26: Hey, Stump Buster.
7: Thank you.
26: And Reddit Jesus. This is Weston, Garrett, and Tot. Today is the 35th birthday of one Jordan Johnson. Leaders, Hyperbolic OU Corby, Sincerity Smacking Norm, Tony's Orgasmic Love for Dancing with the Stars, Dave's Grocery Store Poopy Pants, Drop Request, I Love How You Do It to Me, Michelle, followed by Norm explaining boofing.
0: God.
26: P.S. Ask Corby how Mateer's Heisman campaign is going. F everything and go Big Red.
2: He's healthy, Corby.
0: Yeah, we're back.
26: Oh, yeah.
0: Back on the train.
13: Oh, Michelle, you know how to do it, Michelle.
7: Yeah. Oh, Michelle. And he hasn't missed a single safety yet this season.
26: Monto, shout out to the thermometer of the day, Rectal. Birthday, Ajit Kumarsh. He's 56. His leader is the word come, as in come on over, for its ability to draw Gen X Davey off sides for over half a decade and win every other NIT break. He also was interested in what is in Norm's underwear.
7: You know
26: from
7: how
26: Saman.
7: To do it, Michelle. Whoops.
26: Birthdays today. Peter Forsberg, 53.
2: Greatness.
14: Hockey?
7: He was greatness. Probably still is, if he so chooses.
26: Probably also could still play today. Benji Molina, 52.
5: BMO.
0: Hey, old BMO.
2: Cycle.
0: I don't think he's capable of that as a man.
14: Is that blood?
26: Him and Yachty and Jose were cycle sisters, weren't they?
2: Yeah.
26: Ray Allen, 51. Pavel Datsyuk, 48.
7: Boy, in his day, a problem.
26: Steven Strasburg, 38.
7: Also in his day, a
5: future
7: problem.
5: Ranger.
26: The worst thing to ever happen to the Mavericks, a man that really made this offseason great, now that he's gone, Dwight Powell, 35 today.
5: He'll be back.
26: Maybe he'll take a ball to the face for his birthday.
0: He can never leave. He needs to be Udonis Haslam for us. Just don't ever cut him.
4: Schmitz needs a locker room guy.
0: Mm-hmm.
7: Does he go right to Mavs Live?
26: Boy, yeah, he does seem destined.
2: Just give Devin Harris a few nights
26: put him
2: off
26: up in the Raptors.
0: With B-Dam.
7: The Mavs' David Murphy.
2: B-Dam.
26: Shaquem Griffin, 31.
2: Oh.
26: A man that could never start a round of applause. Mm. And Ben Simmons, 30.
0: That's it?
26: Yep.
15: God, man.
2: Could use a point guard.
15: Yeah. Do you feel like that guy's been in our orbit for 20 years?
26: Really? Carlos Santana, 79. Frank Whaley is 63.
15: Frank Whaley played
26: Brett and Brad in Pulp Fiction.
15: John Densmore in The Doors, I believe. Maybe Robbie Krieger. Robbie Krieger, the guitarist.
26: Dean Winters, 62.
15: All-State guy.
7: Mayhem.
26: And Oz.
24: Cowboys linebacker.
26: No, it's D. Winters. Stone Gossard, 60.
7: Oh.
15: Pearl Jam.
26: Of Pearl Jam.
4: Is he the one with Crohn's?
15: No.
26: Dang. Josh Holloway, 57.
2: Is that your favorite Pearl Jam member?
15: That's all he knows. Yeah, the whole band.
26: There in his diaper.
4: That's the one I identify with the most.
26: Sandra Oh, 55.
15: Sideways.
7: Oh.
26: Omar Epps,

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4: No Country for Old Men.
3: Cormac.
5: No Country for Old Men.
4: Amazing in a couple of years.
3: Cormac. Yeah. How about that?
6: I'm not positive that Blood Meridian was for me. But, you know.
5: Oh, wow. Well, 888. Make sure nobody else reads it either then, Bob.
6: I mean.
3: Yeah, go ahead and take it off the shelves.
7: Get that one
3: banned. It's been ruled.
6: It's a subjective take.
3: Burn it.
6: But unless you've read it, Line 4 guy.
3: Read it?
5: Which I have.
6: Okay, and you liked it?
8: Ooh.
6: Okay.
5: I love all his work.
3: Born the Same Now Dead.
6: You sound like a very difficult critic.
3: I know.
6: Pour one out.
3: Pour one out for him. Alexander the Great.
5: I don't criticize just to criticize.
8: Was he that great, though?
6: I only criticize for baby trees.
3: Diana Rigg, who played Lady Tyrell in Game of Thrones.
8: She was
5: in the
8: awesome.
5: Avengers, too.
3: Hubba hubba.
8: She won an Emmy for that role. She was so good. She didn't put up with nobody.
3: She got an EGOT.
7: She looks Ukraine.
8: What?
3: And Born to Stay Now Dead, Chris Cornell.
8: Oh, dear.
7: Man. How are you here today, Corby?
8: Every time they showed the Spanish contingent with the guy with the long hair, I just thought it was Soundgarden up there.
5: Four.
3: Down the Stay Still Dead. Pancho Villa of Mexico.
5: Three.
3: Guglielmo Marconi.
8: What?
3: I don't know. Guglielmo.
8: Googly. I think it's Elmo. 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Five, Elmo's his second four, middle name.
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18: 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Body weight workouts, when you do them the right way,

0: way can be really effective. Strength and conditioning specialist Dana Santis told us, with body weight training, you create progressive overload by changing joint angles, adding instability, or choosing more challenging variations of the same exercise. Two other factors driving progressive overload are time under tension and muscular fatigue. That means the amount of time your muscles are engaged during a movement, the slower the movement, the harder it will be until you reach the point where you can't do another rep with good form. You want to stop before you collapse. Also, remember this, pay attention to your breath. So important. Breathe out when you exert force. I'm Dr. Sanjay Gupta, helping you live a better life.
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16: Ticker brought to you by Sierra Nevada Brewing Company, brewers of Hazy Little Thing IPA, and Brad Thomas, Texas Dave Brazil Sports Biz. The first place Texas Rangers, just 6-7 in July, coming off a June in which they went 16-11. They've been outscored by 28 runs this month. They draw the White Sox for the first time this year. Chicago top 10 in baseball run scores as they sit in first place in the Central. Closed roof at Globe Life Field tonight. We'll have Diamond Talk on the ticket afterward. Ryan Fox wins the Open at Royal Birkdale, the final major golf event of the year. Tournament dealt with some controversy as Friday Bryson DeChambeau was assessed a two-shot penalty for improperly improving his swing path. DeChambeau's antics not taken well by other pros in the event who were delayed as a result, including Rory McIlroy, who had this to say.
17: I won't pretend to be up here and defend Bryson. I'm not particularly fond of him. I think a lot of it's performative. I think a lot of it's for attention. To hold the tournament hostage like that and have all of us, volunteers, players, everyone waiting on him to depart, I didn't feel like it was a great look.
16: Rory finished tied for 40th. DeChambeau ended up tied 14th. 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
18: The Ticket.
19: Okay. So,
20: this is
19: I would like for you guys to go to my Twitter page as a show and tell.
20: What's your name again?
19: It's Corby.
21: Total douchebag.
19: Davidson. Just mean. You're just mean, and it's Monday, and I don't like it.
22: Corby Monday. Davidson, The Ticket.
19: Trying to have fun here.
20: What if that was his Twitter address?
21: Like total douchebag.
19: Like, you could put an individual name to each account that you follow, if you choose.
20: Like spray tan.
19: Like spray tan. So, on there you will find a video that was posted on Friday night. I don't know how much I've actually done outside of that. I don't think I've been a very active...
21: Oh, is this the one that you texted me as well?
19: Yes.
21: Okay.
19: Yes.
20: Is this the one where you flaunt that you have 479 miles worth of gas left in your car?
19: No, but that's pretty awesome. No, this is not when I saw the Cedar Creek...
20: What
19: ticket.
20: Size gas tank does this... unrelatable radio personality have?
19: What a tank.
20: This is the one below it, the baseball one?
19: Yeah, the one below it. So, Friday night, we went to dinner. And at dinner, we looked up and there were a couple of TVs on. And one of the TVs was on the Rangers v. Braves game.
20: That was a rough game.
19: Yeah, it turned out to be a bad one. And I believe we caught this game around the eighth inning. I don't know if it was eighth or ninth. But it was like 13-1 Braves.
20: But it didn't take long to look at the screen and say, the Rangers are probably in trouble here.
19: Yeah. And so we've all seen this because we are sportsmen. We are men of sport. And throughout our lifetimes, one of the great things that happens in baseball games that get out of hand is the team that's getting crushed will just be like, does anyone want a pitch that's not a pitcher?
20: Like, it's literally a sign-up sheet on the studio door.
19: Yes.
21: Who's always dreamed of pitching in the bigs?
19: Yeah, and again, I don't. Once these guys do get in there to do this, I wonder if they regret it, if they love it. I don't know. But when you're down 13-1 and you don't want to go through any more of your bullpen hands, the Rangers just the other night said, well, let's bring on Higgy. And so I look up and I see they bring him in, and my wife is not watching any of this.
23: Baseball?
19: Matter of fact, she has never seen this phenomenon take place.
21: She's never seen a position player.
19: Never.
21: Come in to mop up.
19: No. And she could not understand it. And so, and not only was Kyle Higashioka, was he the emergency pitcher, he was throwing knuckle crap.
21: It looks like coach pitch.
19: It 100%.
20: He's like, I'm not going to hurt my shoulder throwing these.
19: So I turn to her and I go, you're getting ready to laugh. She's like, what? I go, just look up at the TV. And Higgy throws one of these ephesy, knuckly pitches.
20: Might not break a plane of glass.
19: With no intention whatsoever, just lobs it up there.
21: He almost painted the corner, just didn't get it all the way there.
19: Well, this is probably the fourth pitch that I posted because she could not stop laughing. Like laughing hysterically. And then she would catch her breath for a minute. Then he would throw another pitch. Because again, she's never seen it before. And she couldn't, I didn't even tell her what was going on. She was like, that's a pitcher? I'm like, yes, that's a pitcher. And she just starts dying laughing. Because it does look like something that, if you don't follow baseball, how do you even describe this? That guy's in the major leagues.
21: It looks totally unserious.
19: Yes, it does. And it's absolutely hilarious. So she's laughing so hard. And then I start laughing so hard. And So we were sending this to, I was sending it to my kids. I was like, mom's dying laughing at this. And then this is, the what you hear is Higgy with his, I don't even want, his wind up, which there is no wind up, and him throwing a pitch that lands about a foot and a half short. And the guy, whoever's at bat, just is casually, that's the fourth ball, and he's walking to first base, and they show Higgy, and it's just, it's like a perfect microcosm of what baseball is when your team is getting annihilated. And so here is the ensuing laughter as that unfolded. Me laughing, then it's her laughing, and then it's me laughing again, and it's just...
21: Did you guys take edibles before
20: dinner? Just sounds like you're so baked.
19: Dude, it was... Again, it's like I put someone on the planet for the first time, and they're watching this, and maybe they had watched, I don't know, a baseball game prior, and now this was their second game, and this is happening in real time, and... You can play it all one more time.
20: Jeez.
19: And she sounds like a dying duck.
21: Well, the first part, you're
20: so good.
21: The last bit of your first laugh sounds like UFO Corby. Like taking off into the stratosphere.
20: Yeah, we're all waving at him. We'll see you next time.
19: It is amazing that, I mean, look, we have instances in sports that make the sport not look real. And, you know, when like when you run out of quarterbacks, and you got to throw somebody in there to play quarterback for a quarter or whatever.
20: Mm-hmm.
19: I mean, that happens once every couple of years where you're just, there's just a dude back there taking handoffs.
21: Didn't Canseco do it one time and tear up his arm?
20: I believe that's true. Yeah, so when I see this pitch, I do think to myself, and I think I've said this recently, my biggest fear in life would be pitching and then having one line back at your head. And I think physics tell us that it's far more dangerous to throw your fastest fastball than it is to throw a ball like that, even though I think our brain tells us the more you lob it in there, the more it can be fired back at your head. But I believe physics tells us that hard speed in makes the hit ball go back the other way even harder.
19: Yeah.
20: I think that's true, right?
19: Mm-hmm.
20: Fastballs are more likely to be launched.
19: That hints like the Bo Jackson, Nolan Ryan incident. Where,
20: yes. So it's actually safer to throw it this hard.
19: Although, I don't know if you guys watched any of this live, because...
20: No, I did not.
19: Okay.
20: Nobody did.
19: Well, I did.
21: Are you joking?
20: Well, you were stuck in a restaurant. It was 15-1.
19: And by the way, this counts.
20: What sort of masochist?
19: This is one of the 25.
0: It does not.
19: That was my favorite bit when I
20: can't be having edible pizza and try to count half an inning.
19: When I did commit to watching 25 full Ranger games, was that I would always send blurbs from a restaurant to the main hardline text chain, and Ham's like, doesn't count. You're at a restaurant. I'm like, what do you want?
0: You can't watch a TV that's 30 feet away.
19: You can't do.
21: With no volume.
20: Was this on buzzer?
19: No, I think...
20: No, this Friday's 33, right?
19: Yeah. Yeah. So...
20: If you want buzzer takes, I'm ready for you.
19: You all on? Okay.
20: No, I'm not all on. I've got takes.
19: Okay. I'm ready.
20: Dangerous takes.
19: I'm ready.
20: Let me know when you're ready. Maybe Sturm Center.
19: Okay. Well, let's get things cranked up. It's a big, big Monday show. Big events happened yesterday. We don't typically see them all together on a Sunday, smushed together. Let's start diving into them next.
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20: 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In this region, those thunderstorms, those hailstorms, those windstorms. Sometimes it's a thunderstorm with hail and wind. 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
25: Back in 2019, I made a documentary for HBO called One Nation Under Stress. And what was true then is still true now. Money and financial problems are consistently ranked as the number one cause of stress in the United States. And a brand new study out of the Mayo Clinic found that worrying about money may age the heart even faster than traditional risk factors. Unlike an acute stressor, such as a short-term work deadline or a brief illness, financial strain is often chronic and ongoing. And because money affects so many aspects of daily life, financial stress can be difficult to escape. Even so, financial stress does not mean you're doomed. It just means you need to double down on the things you know are good for heart health: diet, exercise, sleep, and of course, not smoking. I'm Dr. Sanjay Gupta, helping you live a better life.
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10: 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This is the Hardline 5.0 here today on this Monday. Here today on this July the 20th. As we have hit the 20s in the month of July. Here today in studio after a huge week last week. Out a bunch for the end of the World Cup and fun times all around. She is over. Her little six-week dream is officially ended. We'll get into that here in a little bit. Lots to talk about, though, between that, between a British Open that I wish I would have been more into this guy beforehand. Wish I would have known more about him. Because he is vaulted very high on the list of dudes that I think are awesome in the world of sports. And if you don't know a story, then you wouldn't understand what we're talking about. But we'll try to convey that story as best we can. So lots of that. Mavs made a big deal. Moving and shaking on the international market.
20: So many.
10: It's like a whole new regime is here. So we have lots to discuss. So let's kick it off with the helpline.
11: 214-520-HELP. The Hardline Helpline.
10: Brought to you by
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10: All right, so first off, this is a call to action. We do it about once a month. Help. That the helpline is open. And that is your chance, America, to take control of this segment. Anything you would like to tell us, you would like to hear from us, you would like to know about, questions concerning football, life, sport, anything, let us know. 214-520-HELP. Leave us a little message and we'll play it on the air and we'll have some fun.
21: Program it in your phone.
10: Yes. So, let's dive into a question concerning beer. And monks and the like.
12: So listen to your segment today about beer and the it came up the beer being a bread. And it also got me to thinking about the monks back in the 17th century would brew beer. And during Lent, that's all they consumed was the beer they brewed. So my question is, for the hardline, how long did each of you think you could survive consuming nothing but beer, ice.
10: Well, you couldn't. I mean, I guess you could because there's water in beer, but...
21: Well, you'd have to...
10: Dump-a-dum-dum.
21: Drink those thick bready beers.
10: Ugh. I mean, it's the closest thing we have to... Because just think of you're consuming anything outside of water. Okay? If you're a dog and all you have is water to drink and the only liquid that you know exists is water. If you're an animal... But if you're a human and all you drink is water, there isn't anything else that you could just consume and be able to live. And I don't know if this guy's talking about no food either.
21: Yeah, that's exactly what he's saying.
10: Oh, he's saying just that? Okay, so would we live longer off beer than Ham would Dr. Pepper?
21: Yes.
3: He already lives on Dr. Pepper.
10: I know.
21: Well, if that was the only thing that he put into his body.
10: Yeah.
21: Yeah, he'd be dead in a week.
10: You think he's... kidneys would dry up in a week.
20: So we're basically trying to boil this down to the nutritional outputs of beer versus Dr. Pepper.
10: Well, you
20: and
10: can
20: like how
10: choose coffee.
20: Either could
10: choose,
20: sustain a human.
10: Choose anything. Choose any drink
20: okay,
10: that's not water.
20: I choose a protein shake.
10: No, it's not a drink. You know that.
20: A shake isn't a drink?
10: No, it's not at all. A shake has stuff that you're... pureeing in there. Could you live off an ice cream shake? You couldn't do that either. There's no water in, not enough water in there.
20: So now you're trying to slice out the additives into the liquid, right?
10: Yeah.
20: There's a limit.
10: Like, could you
20: to
10: live
20: where
10: off-
20: you say the line is between drink and non-drink?
10: Well, yeah, but I mean, like Celsius.
21: You're saying shakes and smoothies.
10: They don't count.
20: They're
10: of course, you
20: drinks.
10: Can live forever off.
20: Those are solids in your mind.
10: Yes, they are.
20: I feel like this conversation is just getting dumber and dumber. So I'm going to say, given that I'm not sure I've ever finished a second beer in a sitting, that I would probably die first. I just don't hammer the volume that a lot of my colleagues do.
10: You're more of an old-fashioned guy.
20: Well, even that. I mean, I think that somehow it, whatever it is that makes people want to get blasted, like it's a conscious choice that tonight
10: you're getting blasted.
20: I'd like to lose my mind by drinking so much. I feel like that just skipped me, and so I'm not opposed to strong drink, but I just when I. It's not hard for me to say, okay, that's good. Like, it's like a plate of spaghetti. I'm into it.
10: Mm-hmm.
20: I don't need eight of them.
10: But I mean,
20: if spaghetti could get you feeling a little crazy, maybe people would keep eating the spaghetti despite the fact that they're full now. But it feels like the people that drink for purpose never get full of that drink or satisfied.
3: You equate having a second alcoholic drink as having like a second plate of spaghetti?
20: No, that's merely a hypothetical.
3: Okay.
20: But I've never been the, hey, bring 12 over here type of guy just because I don't know. Like I said, it must have skipped me.
21: You lose the taste for it after one.
20: Maybe two.
21: Yeah.
20: But I'm good.
21: Well, so according to the internet, the monks that would fast for Lent 40 days with beer, they would also drink water. So they weren't just drinking beer. So if you only drank beer and you didn't supplement it with water, you would die of dehydration in days to weeks. If that didn't get you, then scurvy and nutrient deficiencies would kill you within a couple months. And then if you made it through that, you would have organ failure in less than 6 months.
10: Okay.
4: Now look up Dr. Pepper.
20: Yeah.
10: And now do Dr. Pepper.
20: Yeah, now you gotta do
10: and
20: Dr. Pepper.
10: And then there's just one picture of Ham, who's lived for 35 years.
4: I'm pretty confident I went a month straight without only drinking Dr. Pepper. Like, that was the only thing I drank.
10: You don't think you had any water in there?
4: Yes. And I think I only stopped that because I started playing drums, and that completely wiped me out.
10: And that is sometime in the last 5 years, right?
4: Yes.
10: A month with no liquid but Dr. Pepper.
21: Your prognosis is about the same, but the only additional thing that you would run into was metabolic damage and acute dental decay.
4: Yeah. Well, I brush my teeth every day, so I'm good on that front.
10: With Dr. Pepper.
4: With Dr. Pepper.
10: Or were you? Was that your consumption of water?
4: I'm not consuming the water that I'm using to brush my teeth.
10: I know, I know.
20: Why not?
10: Well,
4: because I don't want my Dr. Pepper to taste like toothpaste.
10: Dr. Pepper. So great. Okay, what do you think you consume Dr. Pepper-wise, like, honestly, on a daily basis? Do you think, like, 24 ounces more?
4: At least 2 cans a day.
10: Okay. And will you not have a can until you get up here to work?
4: Yes.
10: And so you'll have 2 during your shift, and that'll be about it?
4: 1 during the shift and 1 when I get home.
10: Oh, okay, okay. What if you go out to dinner?
4: I'll get a Dr. Pepper.
10: There are a lot of restaurants that don't have that, though, right?
4: I don't go there.
21: Do you ever get the giant fountain drink at the gas station? Do you ever drink like 64 ounces of Dr. Pepper?
4: Not really. Mainly because I just don't go to gas stations.
10: Yeah.
21: Oh, yeah. He's got the electric car.
20: Do you dabble in suicides when you go get the fountain drink?
4: Not since like the 3rd grade.
10: Yeah, he likes what he likes, and Dr. Pepper is what he likes. But you're okay with Coke and Mr. Pibb at all?
20: Why does every 3rd grader think a suicide
4: on occasion
20: is a good idea?
10: It's the worst idea.
20: Suicide, for those who are thinking I'm actually talking about taking your own life.
10: No.
21: No one thinks that.
20: In the soda space, it's what every 8-year-old boy thinks. If I have an option to choose my own soda, what if I made a concoction that is my own? And they all turn into scientists, including me, by the way, and including probably both of you.
21: Do we have a woke term for suicides?
20: For modern-day suicides in the soda space? There's got to be a woke term, right? That's certainly been canceled. That's a great one. They had to come for that, right? Or is that just not mainstream enough
10: anymore? I don't hear it. I don't ever remember. Do you remember hearing your kids say that when they went to like a restaurant with a soda fountain? I think that was our generation.
20: Was that an 80s and 90s thing?
10: Was that a thing for y'all at all?
3: Yeah, it was. Yeah.
10: Okay, all right. So it's crossed over.
20: What'd you call it?
3: Called it a suicide.
20: Okay.
4: Maybe we could be the first to name it.
20: And share it with kids?
10: Yeah.
20: Like we're drug dealers or something? All right, well, let us know if you get scurvy, Ham. Yeah. We want to be able to intervene.
21: Maybe it's an inclusive
4: rainbow.
21: Yeah,
4: my organs are failing.
20: If your teeth start falling out, let us know.
10: What's going to happen first? Scurvy or teeth rot? All right, let's get into the end of yesterday, or the end of the tournament, which happened yesterday.
4: Yeah.
10: That is next.
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0: 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Difficult weekend for the Rangers in Atlanta, dropping 2 of 3 to the NL East leading Braves. Nathan Eovaldi taking the loss yesterday, giving up 3 home runs while battling an illness, manager Skip Schumacher.
1: Evo gave us everything he had. He was not feeling great all week, and I know he gave up a couple solo home runs, but he gave us a lot out there. I don't think people really realize what he was going through.
0: It's Jacob DeGrom's turn in the rotation as Texas hosts the White Sox for 3. Tune in for Diamond Talk this evening. The 2026 World Cup concluded yesterday, Spain dethroning Argentina to capture their second trophy. Spain's Rodrigo Hernandez wins the Golden Ball as the MVP of the tournament. It's the final World Cup edition of the Kick Around heard tonight following the hard line at 7. And yesterday, the Dallas Mavericks involved in a 3-team trade in which they shipped guard Ryan Nimhard to Atlanta and received forward Zachary Richichet, the #1 overall draft pick in 2024. Ticker also brought to you by Circa Sports, $30 million in guaranteed prizes. Play Circa Million, Circa Survivor, and Circa Grandissimo. 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
3: Happy birthday, Stone. All right, 4 o'clock here on the Hard Line, where yesterday was a bittersweet day because I think all of us up here have really appreciated what's been going on, whether it's locally, nationally, whatever the case may be. The World Cup was a lot of fun, and it opened a lot of eyes, and just a wonderful event that we'll dive into more in detail at 5:15, but just had the time of my life being able to be a tiny, tiny part of it all, whether it's talking about it here or seeing it, whatever the case may be. It was sad to see the final whistle blow, or to hear the final whistle blow and have it all end.
4: And then there were no more games.
3: Nothing left. Spain is your champion. No surprise. They're so good. It's so crazy how a team can make another team that they're granted favored over, and they did the same thing to France, to make them look like they're not even a team that's good.
5: That, same thing I saw when they played Portugal.
3: Yeah, it's a very special gift.
4: How about the fact that they went through the entire World Cup with the best cumulative expected goals against for the entire tournament? They averaged, their opponents actually averaged, 0.3 goals per game. The best figure recorded in World Cup history since XG was created 30 years ago. And really, Portugal, who you saw, Dave, be frustrated live, they had easily the most expected goals against Spain of any of the opponents. And when you consider their final three opponents after Portugal were Belgium, who we know what they can do, France, who the entire world knows what they can do, and Argentina, it's very difficult to ponder a defense being that good. So much so that their keeper won the Golden Glove, is that what we call it?
3: Yes. It looked like a Michael Jackson glove. Very cheap.
4: And I don't in any way want to take away his accomplishment. I will say he hardly made a save in the World Cup. He did make saves, but the Argentina keeper, Martinez, yesterday made more saves yesterday than the Spain keeper did in the entire tournament. Which,
3: it's amazing.
4: Which, again, I think the best way in hockey, this is true as well, the best way to be the best goalie is to play on a team with the best defense where you can have a ham sandwich for most of the game and it won't change the score at all.
3: And Peter's producing for us today, Peter Welton of the Kick Around. And by the way, they have their final show tonight. after we get off the air at 7.
5: Fond goodbye to Lars.
3: There's sayonara swan song. Is their defense anchored by the 19-year-old? Like, what tie? The kid?
6: No.
3: Okay.
6: No, it's Rodri, the holding mid that ended up winning the Golden Ball Award, the MVP of the tournament.
3: Yeah.
6: He's what makes that whole thing work as well as it did. He's amazing. Andy and I's favorite position is the six, the holding mid, and he's the best.
4: And am I wrong in saying Rodri, like in the last decade, is the only Ballon d'Or winner who didn't score goals for a living?
6: I think he's the only holding mid that's ever won that award, and he may now win it again after this.
4: Yeah, so think about like a linebacker winning the Heisman. There's I'm going to bring it back to American sports, but very unheard of that a holding midfielder could win player of the year on the entire globe. And he did it for Manchester City. And yeah, he's superb, but obviously their entire team is superb, and they're really good at making games a little difficult to watch, and that should be considered a compliment. I just wish all the feels from Saturday's third place game, which I had no plans of watching until I got a text from my brother, like, are you seeing what's happening right now? And by the way, at that point, it was only 3-0 England, and it ended up 6-4.
3: But I mean, that's two teams that...
4: Oh, yeah. No, no.
3: Don't give a rip.
4: Trust me.
5: Well, and there was zero defense played in that
3: game.
4: Yeah, I'm just simply saying from a viewer experience, sometimes two great defensive sides or one great defensive side sucking the life out of the opponent and then the match does not always make for the most compelling 90 minutes given the worldwide audience was at its highest yesterday. It was far from the match of the tournament, which, by the way, is not in any way, shape, or form their problem.
3: Right.
4: Their problem is to win the World Cup, which they did quite handsomely.
5: Yeah, we really needed Spain to notch an early goal to open that game up, but it just the thuggery of Argentina just would not allow that to happen either.
3: Okay, so
4: elevated to thuggery. Wow, that's extra harsh there, sir.
3: So the bitching and moaning about Team Argentina, whether it was through the tournament, during yesterday's game, or specifically the post-game antics, if you want to call it that.
5: Yeah, just let them celebrate. What are you doing?
3: That was weird. Like, all the goodwill and all the
5: good vibes all tournament.
3: Yeah, and you just got your ass handed to you. That was the one thing, too. I'm pulling for Argentina, but by, like, the 80th minute, I'm like, man, I don't want this to go to PKs because one team is getting bitch slapped.
5: Well, and at the end of extra time, they're serving it into the box and had several chances to tie it up and send it to kicks.
3: I couldn't believe
5: after being dominated for 120 minutes
3: with 10 men.
4: Down a man.
3: Yeah.
4: Enzo Fernandez is certainly not somebody you'd want on your side in Scrabble.
3: So are they now without Messi, now that that thing's over with and they just had the Messi effect of everybody loved them? Do they go back to being, Peter, like the most hated team in the world unequivocally just based on their actions?
6: Not necessarily. I think they'll actually end up being a better team because now they're not playing down a man essentially most of the game. I mean, Messi's
5: just like Portugal with Ronaldo.
6: Yeah. I mean, Messi, it's not quite as bad because Ronaldo literally can't convert anything. Messi at least scores goals. But now that
5: Messi will track back every once in a while.
6: Yeah. So they'll probably improve and they probably will get less frustrated. Spain is incredibly frustrating to play against because it's essentially keep away.
3: Yeah.
6: And you know how you feel. Well, maybe you don't, but I remember when I used to get frustrated.
3: It's frustrating.
6: Just being kept away.
4: But the best defense is don't ever let them touch the ball.
3: Right. It's possession.
5: Yeah. And Nico was right. Defense wins championships.
3: In the end, this does prove that Nico Harrison is the best GM in the world.
4: Not Nico Gonzalez.
3: No.
4: Okay.
3: But it was, I don't know if you guys, I know you were pulling for Argentina, but I got to the point where I'm like, I don't want to see this. I don't want to see a game of chance happen to determine who wins this after one team is so thoroughly dominant. I don't care who you're rooting for.
5: Zero I'm just like, shots man, on
3: I'm,
5: goal?
3: I'm just like, I can't do this anymore. You just, they're so freaking good, and they deserve to win the whole thing, and they did.
4: France has got to be sick. And they got a chance at Spain, and they did not take advantage of it, but I think they will spend the next several years and maybe the next several generations saying, we were the best team, and we had a bad day, and that's sports, and that's what you got to live with to take to your effing grave, but there's no way France doesn't leave the World Cup thinking, what did we do? Like,
5: same goes for England.
4: Yeah, well...
5: I mean, they got... The last England. Minute hosed by Argentina, and I'm not saying that they would have done any better against Spain, but after that third place game and after their offensive eruption, they've got to be thinking, we could have given them a better game than Argentina
4: there's,
5: did.
4: There's no question England can think that, but it fits well in their 60-year narrative that,
5: sure.
4: that something always happens, whereas with France, since they won the World Cup in 98 and certainly gradually through 2018, 2022, and 2026, like this Mbappe era, for them to have probably the best team three straight World Cups and to have one World Cup to show for it has to make them sick. But that's knockout play. That's one and done. If you played best of seven, I bet you France would be working on a four-peat in 2030. But that isn't how it works. You got to be best on your day, and there's coaching, there's execution, there's all that. It's not just who has the most talent and do you go 16 deep. It's on your day. Can you win the challenge? And that's how it works.
3: Well,
4: a very Scotty Scheffler segue.
3: I don't know if it's always... I know it hasn't always been this way, but... You can make the argument that France is going to be pissed, but France got locked down by Spain.
4: Yep.
3: Spain is the best team in the world, and there's no...
5: Yeah, they have 25-year-old Mbappe, who won the Golden Boot, not Messi, who's 39, and they could barely amount to any more
3: They couldn't
5: offense.
3: Do anything. Nothing.
4: Nothing.
3: So I...
4: And I
3: Bravo,
4: think...
3: Bravo, Spain.
4: Maybe at 5:15, if we want to... extend the conversation just to the match. It'd be interesting to dig down on what exactly Argentina has besides 39-year-old Messi, which is very little based on watching every match of theirs during this tournament. They have players, but either they're deferring to him way too much or the high-end quality that France and Spain do have around their roster is kind of missing from that. And maybe Argentina... Maybe their greatest accomplishment is they made it to a World Cup final with an extremely mid team.
3: Yeah.
4: But
3: that's a hell of a run. Yeah. Either way.
5: FIFA did everything they could.
3: Don't add to the narrative. All right, let's come back because that was a great story, but I do think that one of the coolest stories in sports this year happened on Saturday and Sunday.
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0: 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This is Insight with Chris Van Vliet. 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
1: That's where Never Give Up comes from. I wasn't Brock. I wasn't Roman. I wasn't Dwayne. I was last.
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4: 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Game number 100 for the Rangers this evening as they welcome in the AL Central leading White Sox. Both teams barely clinging to leads in their respective divisions. Chicago a game up on the Guardians. Rangers just half a game on the Mariners. Texas returning home for the first time post-All-Star break as they give Jacob deGrom the ball. He was scratched prior to his most recent scheduled start on July 12th due to a glute injury. deGrom in search of his eighth win of the season. First pitch at 7:05. We will have Diamond Talk on the ticket. After five-plus weeks across multiple venues in Mexico, Canada, and the United States, the World Cup ended with a Spain victory over the defending champion Argentinian squad yesterday in New Jersey. To wrap up the tournament, listen to the final edition of the World Cup kick-around tonight at 7 on the ticket. And a Canadian-based technology company is suing LIV Golf for more than $1 million over unpaid invoices and lost revenue. Moby Systems claims that LIV failed to pay their $820,000 licensing fee in 2026, as well as other fees. 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That is the Ticket Ticker. I'm Kevin Landrum, Sports Radio 96.7 and 1310. 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
6: 4:20. It's the Hardline. Happy Monday, July 20. 2 weeks from today, training camp.
7: How about that?
6: It's real, and it's spectacular. Football season.
7: She's here.
6: Is coming back. It did not leave us forever. Just like the Musers, they're back, baby. All right, so I think we share a similar view based on you showing your cards earlier that while you weren't disinterested in this year's Open at Royal Birkdale, it didn't hit the same way. Probably because it was the final week of the World Cup, but whatever. I'm not here to speak for you on that level. But I was into the Open, but I was not prepared. I did not do my reading on the course and kind of look at the field. Like, I have a whole routine for golf majors, and I just kind of sent it out the window because we had World Cup semifinals last Tuesday and Wednesday, and I was far more interested in that.
7: But it was very kind of the World Cup to actually be done with their semifinals.
6: Yeah.
7: The day before.
6: There was no direct conflict.
7: Right. And then the tournament ended within an hour of actual kickoff for the final. So it was kind of perfect. And if England would have won that semifinal game, they would have teed off, I think, an hour earlier, everyone.
6: Yeah.
7: To make sure that the English fans could get home or get to where they needed to be to watch this game. So there was no conflict whatsoever.
6: Well, I would say the English sports fan probably still super into the World Cup final. So not having them directly conflict with or without England playing was probably a wise idea by whoever was coordinating those two things. I guess what I'm trying to convey, though, is I really, really, really care about the summer majors in golf and tennis, but I have seen my...
7: You got waylaid by the World
6: Cup. My World Cup definitely distracted me from caring a whole lot about Wimbledon or the Open this year. And frankly, until Saturday morning, did not give it much of my time. Gave it a couple hours Saturday, and then I thought, well, let's see if any of our old friends are in contention going into Sunday, which they were. And the seas parted on Sunday to where all of our interesting names, your Scotty, your Bryson, even your Tommy Fleetwood, they all sort of dismiss themselves by 10 a.m. And now it's, well, I wonder if Cam Young or Sam Burns are finally going to close the deal because they're in the mix every major, so maybe this is the time they get the, oh, there's Siwoo Kim. Okay, maybe, maybe. Here's a bunch of guys I've really never heard of. And, you know, you got various names on there, just like every British Open. There's always a couple unexpected anonymous players that are surely a big deal in the country of their origin, but I don't know who they are, but that tournament grows them every year.
7: Every year. Every year.
6: And here is Ryan Fox.
7: So I'd heard
6: of... could you write a paper about Ryan Fox on Friday?
7: Unfortunately, no, I could not have.
6: Could you write a paragraph about Ryan Fox on Friday?
7: No, no, I couldn't even have gone that far. And I'm, like, pretty obsessed with the sport.
6: You're
7: and,
6: way more into it than I am. And I'm a casual that shows up for the majors.
7: He's way off the radar. Not, you know, I mean, he's still ranked in the top 60.
6: I've heard his name.
7: Yeah. You've heard his name. He is, his story is amazing. I wish that I would have known more about this guy because, honestly, I would have been rooting for this guy because the story is so cool in that he's not one of these golf robot kids that start playing when they're 5 years old. They've, you know, develop a swing that is...
6: the best teachers in the world.
7: Yeah, that's completely homogenized to the way that every other golfer is supposed to swing, and this is how you're raised, and this is what you eat, and this is the tournament you go play when you're a kid. None of that. He didn't even start playing until his teens, and at the time, he was way more interested in rugby and cricket for reasons we'll get into in the next segment. But he decided, because he liked to go play the game with his friends, that, yeah, I come from an athletic background. Maybe I can try this at 18. And it worked. And, you know, it was a slow build, slow burn for the guy. He played all over the world. He was, you know, on mini tours. He's won tournaments everywhere. And finally, like in the last couple of years, he's 39, dude. And this journey has taken him to this point where, yes, he won in Australia on their tour. He won a couple of European events, but he just now won on the regular tour in the last couple of years. And he's played in the Masters three times in his life. That's it, at 39.
6: Yeah.
7: This is a true, true journeyman type story. And everybody seems to love the guy, you know?
6: Like, very popular.
7: Everybody that's in the game are like, oh my God, Foxy, he's the... you're not going to find a more true blue guy than that.
6: But also, sometimes it helps if the very likable guy is also non-threatening to you accomplishing your goals as a player.
7: Probably.
6: Just saying.
7: What?
6: And he's never had a top 10 in a major.
7: No.
6: Never even a Wikipedia yellow square on those major grids. Usually, like Cam Young has nothing but yellow squares, and people are like, man, when's he going to actually win? He's always doing second, third, fifth, seventh. But never a win. He's never the bride. This guy became the second player in history at that age to never have a top 10 and then just haul off and win the whole tournament.
7: Yeah, the whole shooting match.
6: Setting.
7: And dude, he...
6: what was the other guy's name?
7: Kel
6: Nagel?
7: Yeah, 1960.
6: From 1960 held off Arnold Palmer at St. Andrews. Apparently it's happened one other time, and that guy was like a month older than Ryan Fox.
2: I just like the fact that he was ambling around the course like all disheveled with a dad bod.
6: Yes.
7: And that's the funny part, is that he's probably pound for pound the best athlete on tour.
2: Oh, yeah. You can tell that he grew up playing rugby. He's stout.
7: Yeah.
2: He's built like a brick house, but he's also
7: just
2: definitely
7: kinda
2: enjoying life.
7: Yeah.
2: On tour.
6: Yeah. You wouldn't want to hit him in a scrum. You're going backwards.
7: But he ends up shooting a 62 on Saturday. And to put him in contention, there are so many firsts. This guy was in like 78th place after day one, top 50 something.
6: He was sitting T52 after Friday.
7: Yeah.
6: Which is the largest, listen to this, the largest 36-hole comeback by position to ever win a major.
7: Unbelievable.
6: In the history of golf, nobody's ever come from 52nd after 2 days at the cut.
7: He shoots a 62 on Saturday, just completely lights it up. And then here he is on Sunday, hanging around on the front nine, hanging around, makes a couple of birdies early on the backside to kind of put him in contention. And then this is the most miraculous part. And the coolest part for me is this guy got hosed. This guy,
6: twice.
7: Yes, this guy hit it into one of those bunkers.
6: 15.
7: In which he had no shot except to hit it backwards. And this is when it kind of opened my eyes to him, because not only did he hit it backwards on purpose to give himself a shot to make a bogey, he did it so quickly.
6: Yeah. Did not pout. Did not look like he hated his
7: life.
6: Like
7: looking at his caddy, like, you effing believe this,
6: he's,
7: you know?
6: He's just like, hand it over.
7: Here's my punishment. Let's hit it backwards and let's go.
6: Minutes after Scotty is verbally...
7: Oh, my God.
6: Verbally upset with the ball not obeying him again. You know, and where you... Look, I know Scotty's a great dude, and all these guys have their gestures when a putt doesn't go in or when the ball doesn't obey them. But for Fox to grab his club, just play it backwards, get on with it. Then he goes over there. He has to have a superb up and down
7: to make bogey,
6: and he needed that bogey in the worst way. A double bogey, I don't know. But then that's 15. 16, sensational birdie where he's walking it in. 17 gets boned again by the ball trickling into the bunker. He has nowhere to stand.
7: He's standing above the ball. It's an impossible shot. And again, he hit an iron off the tee to avoid going into a bunker, but it won't stop. It went 380 yards
6: it's
7: or something.
6: Kitchen table out there.
7: With an iron. He's got no stance whatsoever. What does he do? Stands over it for about 5 seconds, is like, all right, I got this. And hits a pretty miraculous shot. Ends up putting himself in position for a birdie, which would have won the tournament there, but doesn't do it, doesn't convert. So now he goes to the hardest hole at the tournament. The hardest closing hole, they say, at a major in 30 years or something like that. Nobody was parring it.
6: Cam Young bogeyed it.
7: Scotty bogeyed it. He had to birdie it to win or to tie.
6: Yeah. I mean, if Cam Young just pars that, the whole tournament's different probably, but who knows?
7: Yeah, but everyone's making bogey. There have been four birdies on that hole all day long. And four birdies made by groups that were done 3 hours prior. So he gets up to the hardest hole. He hits the drive of his life. And again, steps over the ball in the fairway from a buck 70 out. It takes him 2 seconds to hit the shot of his life. And it sticks at 10 feet, you know, from the cup.
6: 10 feet.
7: Then his playing partner, Sam Burns, makes his putt for a par. And this is what got everybody freaked out. He has a 10-foot, 11-foot putt to win the British Open.
2: Otherwise, he goes into a playoff with Cam Young.
7: With Cam Young, yes. And he, by the time the ball went in and Sam Burns grabbed it out of the cup, there was 22 seconds that were between that ball in the cup and his ball in the cup.
6: It's amazing.
7: Meaning, he just got up there and hit it. Like, we had the story about Lee Trevino in 1971 making a 3 or 4 foot putt to win the British Open, too, on 18. And he hit it so fast, the cameras barely caught it. They weren't ready because the other guy had hit his ball in. Trevino just gets up there and is like, boom, hits it. This was the same thing, except it was 11 feet. He just gets up there and freaking whacks it.
6: It's almost to a point where if he misses it, he would have been scolded for not taking his time and focusing.
7: Right.
2: And I thought for a second he left it short. Like it.
7: It did look a little weird, yeah. It
6: snuck in the side door.
2: The last turn and a half, it rolled right in.
7: But it was awesome. Okay, so his story, though, is the ultimate. And you think that you say to yourself, I'll never be a fan of a golfer. Just give us a minute.
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0: Pickett has won 5 Marconi Awards since the last time Jerry and the Cowboys won a Super Bowl. That streak looks like it's going to continue a while. 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
2: All right, we got E-News coming up here with Davey in just a second, which we shall get to. We'll do our own World Cup segment. Peter's in here producing today. Want to pick his brain and all of our brains on everything we just witnessed over the last month and a half. So we'll do that at 5:15. Then Dave Land at 5:35. Dave took a field trip, a big one that we're all going to do. Okay, so Ryan Fox, the winner of the British Open. Again, I don't know if you watch much of the post game or whatever you want to call it, post round coverage. And his family was not there. I think they live in Florida at this point, but I know they do have a place in New Zealand where he's from.
3: Nobody thought he would win, not even his family.
2: Well, I think, too, that I haven't read this yet, but I kind of think like he didn't want that. He didn't want that kind of pressure, Ricky Bobby, on him. Let's just, his girls are, you know, relatively young, I think. And it's like, let's just leave it all at home. Let's just, it worked so far. Let's just see if it continues working. His dad wasn't there. Nobody was there. So he's FaceTiming him afterwards and they show him in there. And it's so funny because you can hear his family. One of the girls like, are you going to get home tonight? And he's like, no, I can't, you know, Floyd's not going to make it. And you're going on, well, why can't you come home tonight? It was almost like he was being berated like a dad for not being able to get to where he needed to be
3: right.
2: Because of his work schedule and all that.
3: Can I just celebrate for a minute?
2: Right. Can
3: before
2: I just
3: I get on a plane?
2: Right, right.
4: Before I sit in 17A in a crossed ocean flight in premium economy with my claret jug and overhead.
2: Which he did have. It's very sweet. Looking, we see all these guys doing net jets and their own jets, and he's flying in a normal plane, and apparently Cameron Young was right on the plane with him.
4: Not even sure he got an exit row.
2: No, he didn't. He didn't at all. But he's got the claret jug in a little black box, taking it back home, and apparently, according to his friends, that jug better get ready. It's going to see some action, because this guy likes to go. So here is his story. 39 years old, New Zealander. How do you get into golf? Well, you start playing when you're like 2 years old like everybody else. Not Ryan.
5: It was sport for me. So my old man played rugby for the All Blacks. My mum's father played cricket for New Zealand. Two sports you guys don't know very well over here, but they're pretty big sports in New Zealand. So I grew up in a sporting household, always wanted to play sport, always had a ball of some description.
2: So pause it there. Not only did his dad play for the All Blacks, which they're like the Cowboys, they're huge.
6: Whoa.
2: And his father played for them and the grandfather played cricket. These are men, I've now seen other clips where they go into the respective stadiums that they played in. Their names are everywhere. They were huge names in that world. Okay, go on.
5: Of some description. I had clubs as a kid as well. Like I used to whack balls around the backyard, but I would have said cricket was probably 1, rugby was 2, and tennis was 3 for me growing up. Joined a club at 13 with my mates. And if I look back on it now, golf was probably the one I enjoyed the most. You know, I'd give up doing stuff on a Sunday to go and play golf with my mates. Or every school holidays, I'd go and play golf. It just took me a little while to figure that out in my own head. I played like top level schoolboy. Well, I played what they call first 11 and first 15 at school, which is the top in your school for rugby and cricket. Sort of gave up rugby as I left school. I played a year of men's cricket when I left school and didn't enjoy that as much as I did, you know, playing with my mates at school. And I started a law degree at Auckland University, of all things, and got halfway through my first year of that, decided I didn't like law anyway, but also was really missing competitive golf, competitive anything, and thought, well, I love golf. You know, outside of a couple of junior pennant games and the junior comp we had at my home club every year, which I think I probably played in two or three times. I'd never played any golf tournaments. And I thought, well, I play off two. Let's get some coaching and see if I can, you know, at least play some tournament golf and do something.
2: Okay, so pause. At this point, he's like somewhere between 18 and 20.
4: Mm-hmm.
2: All right? And he's never played in a golf tournament outside of his local club that he played in like two or three times with his mates. That's never played a golf tournament. Like, at this point, really, if you're not the
4: not
2: best...
4: Not even an April Fool's Open.
2: I know. If you're not in... He could have qualified for that. If 20 years old, if you are not one of the best juniors in the country or in the... Whatever, at your college, you're not... Pro golf is not even a thought. I don't care where you live. And he was saying I was playing off a plus two.
4: Yeah.
2: So, or a two. I think it was a two handicap, which... There's a million two handicaps driving around right now that you can't get any better. You're not going to go any further with it. All right, continue.
5: And I played my first tournament like June or July in, it was probably 05, I think, when I was 18, and gone, I love this. And that was kind of me done. Golf got a little better over a couple of years and made the New Zealand squad as a like 20, 21-year-old. And that's when golf sort of maybe had a chance of it as a career at that point, and kind of kept working at it, and you know, played for New Zealand, played Eisenhower Trophy, played a couple other big things for New Zealand, and then went to Q School in Aussie at the end of 2011, I think it was. Got my card there, and you know, played my first pro event at sort of the beginning of 2012 as a 25-year-old. So I kind of had a strange path to golf, but I got there in the end, and I'm certainly not regretting my decision.
2: That's from the, is it Fried Egg, I think, is what we pulled that
4: from
2: like 4 years ago or something like that.
4: I think so.
2: Like, his story is so circuitous and so completely random in that world where, again, 90% of these people, maybe 99%, they start playing at 4 or 5. By the time they're 10, they've dropped everything. This is their sport. And for good reason. They're really freaking good. They all eat the same thing. They all swing the same way. They all look at the same videos every day. And here's this guy that grew up playing rugby and cricket and didn't give a rip about this sport until he was like, well, I tried law school and I made it a semester and didn't like it. And, you know, I always had fun playing golf with my mates. Why don't I just try that? And it worked. And now here he is.
4: It does speak to... Dad pro athlete, grandpa pro athlete, and the DNA of those people allow them to wander from sport to sport and see, oh, I'm really great at this too.
2: Yeah.
4: Oh, I'm also great at this one. Whereas the rest of us are like, if we're lucky, we're okay at one maybe, but...
3: I have great genetic muscle tone and incredible hand-eye coordination.
4: And he's got like this super weird looking swing.
2: That's so just, homemade.
4: Yeah, he's just got a lot of gifts, I'm guessing.
2: Yeah. And it's, look.
4: You can't teach and you probably can't learn.
2: No, and again, all the guys seem to like him on tour just because he seems like just a normal dude. I've, you know, since gone back and seen these little mini docs on him, and he loves to go back home to New Zealand and fish and catch enough fish to come home and cook it for his whole family. And you know, again, he loves, as he said, he loves following all the New Zealand teams, whether it's cricket or rugby. And he's just that guy. He's got two little daughters, and I think they've got a place now in somewhere in Florida, but it's just that he's the most normal guy ever that had a really unique upbringing that didn't include golf. And
4: right.
2: I just, you know, just it's a Jordan Mailata type stuff.
4: Yep.
2: Right?
4: No, it's a brilliant, brilliant story. I don't know what becomes of him or if that was just the best hour of his life timed perfectly,
2: which I think is probably the case.
4: But it's fun to discover stories you had no idea about, and also, you know, it's easy if you're a majors casual like me to sort of check out when the big names check out, and I'm happy I stuck with that because that was just great cinema. The way he really from 13 to 18, but specifically from 16 to 18 after that situation on 15. For him to sneak there, poor Cam Young looked so defeated as he turned around and walked away after that nails putt. And that's just, that's what it's all about right there. So a weird year for majors in that Rory won, but then the other three were sort of, huh, that's not the winner anyone thought. But with Rye and Wyndham and now this one. But good stuff. I'll give it that.
2: It was awesome. And Scotty is...
4: And Scotty finishes fourth in all of them, pretty much.
2: Yeah, with a chance almost in all of them.
4: In a bad year.
2: In a bad year for him. Yep. All right, Dave, let's do some E! News.
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2: Indeed. So let's hit it up. 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If you're headed that direction, be sure and go to AA.com. 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It's American Airlines.
7: 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Helles, yeah!
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20: Back in 2019, I made a documentary for HBO called One Nation Under Stress. And what was true then is still true now. Money and financial problems are consistently ranked as the number one cause of stress in the United States. And a brand new study out of the Mayo Clinic found that worrying about money may age the heart even faster than traditional risk factors. Unlike an acute stressor, such as a short-term work deadline or a brief illness, financial strain is often chronic and ongoing. And because money affects so many aspects of daily life, financial stress can be difficult to escape. Even so, financial stress does not mean you're doomed. It just means you need to double down on the things you know are good for heart health: diet, exercise, sleep, and of course, not smoking. I'm Dr. Sanjay Gupta, helping you live a better life.
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5: 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The unofficial second half of the baseball season started with a dud for the Rangers. Blown out Friday, a win Saturday, and losing the series with the Braves yesterday. Manager Skip Schumacher lamenting mistakes in the loss.
6: We just made a couple mental mistakes that cost us. And you do that to a really good offensive team over there, they're going to make you pay, and they did. And then also Baldwin and Riley just had an amazing series, and we just couldn't contain them. Didn't matter what pitch we threw them, they were hitting it hard.
5: With a 50-49 record, Texas currently all alone atop the AL West, though by a slim half-game lead over the Mariners. There are 13 games left before the August 3rd trade deadline. They will get the first of those tonight with the White Sox in town. We'll have Diamond Talk on the ticket. The World Cup final between Spain and Argentina yesterday was seen by over 15 million viewers across all Spanish broadcasts, as well as 14 million in Europe. The U.S. viewership number is expected to be released tomorrow. World Cup kick around tonight at 7. And entering potentially the final week of the Jason Robertson contract saga, Robo elected an arbitration hearing for his salary next season. That hearing is scheduled for Saturday. 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
8: 5:15 will bring us what could possibly be the final World Cup segment of our summer. Prepare accordingly. Then Mavericks.
9: Jerk.
8: And their big move of the weekend. A weekend Mavericks move that none of us anticipated. As well as a Dave Land, but right now we better stop down for this.
10: Hollywood lights to the backstage spree. Dave is in the low, everything free.
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8: He's right. Here's Dave.
12: Gen X Davey.
9: Thank you so much.
8: Oh, no.
9: Excuse me. It's okay. Once again, we have to start E-News with a death.
13: Uh-oh.
9: This one has been cooking for a minute. If you read the music mags, you would be aware of this. But maybe this is news to you, and maybe you don't even know this name. But Jennifer Finch, she was the bassist, singer, and songwriter for L7, the all-female grunge band.
13: Never heard of them.
9: Yeah, you have.
13: Have I?
9: Pretend That We're Dead. And we'll pretend that we're dead. You know it.
13: I do?
9: Yes.
13: Okay. Do you?
8: I don't think so.
9: Play it.
8: Maybe if Dave would sing some more.
13: And I pretend that you did.
8: Oh, okay. That's L7?
9: Yeah. You know this.
13: What year was this?
9: This is
8: 92, 93 probably.
9: No, this was 91.
8: Okay.
9: 91. Butch Vig produced this.
13: Yeah.
8: Yeah, this had its place.
9: It's all they ever did.
13: Okay. So she's dead?
9: Well, yes. She is.
8: You know, Corby.
9: She has passed away at the age of 59.
8: Snake.
9: After a battle with an aggressive form of brain cancer.
13: Jeez, Corby. Ham.
9: So she began her music career playing in a band called Sugar Baby Doll with Courtney Love.
13: Oh.
9: That was before she joined L7. And so they set up a GoFundMe last week to help with her treatment. Too little, too late. But they did reach $350,000 goal, and they got contributions from members of Green Day and Tool and Pearl Jam, among many others. So she was well loved in the music community, but now she's dead, and Corby's not sad about it at all.
13: Were they named after like a backbone,
9: like a vertebra?
13: Yeah,
14: I think it's L7 Weenie.
13: What?
14: Like they're losers? You don't remember that?
13: No.
14: The like L7 Weenie thing? Yeah.
13: I don't remember that.
9: The Sandlot?
13: don't know.
8: And just to be clear, this is a different Jenny Finch from the softball star.
9: Indeed.
2: Bringing it back to sports. Indeed.
13: I have a cat named Finch. Let's go on with your story.
8: Finchy?
13: Yeah. Little Finchy.
9: Christopher Nolan's The Odyssey slayed this weekend at the box office, exceeded expectations, $124.5 million domestic, which is enormous, especially for a three-hour R-rated movie.
13: Yeah. People, I feel like it's taken 20 years to catch on, but I think people have caught on to Christopher Nolan.
9: Yes. Well, it is his biggest debut since The Dark Knight Rises in 2012, which did $160 million. And then as far as domestic, we're just talking domestic numbers here, it's the third largest opening of the year, following Toy Story 5, $159 million, and Super Mario Galaxy Movie, $131 million. And what do those have in common? Those are G-rated or PG-rated family films.
13: This is X-rated, right?
9: No, it's R. I just said it.
8: What's it rated, though?
9: Restricted, Bob. Restricted for those under 17.
13: I'll be there this week.
8: So is this killing it on Rotten Tomatoes and stuff?
9: Yes, I will get to that as well. The international box office, by the way, an additional $139.6 million. So worldwide, $264.1 million in weekend one.
13: What did it cost to make?
9: Glad you asked me that. $250 million to produce, $125 million to market. But it is going to have this positive word of mouth and all the premium format screens. It's going to be banking basically until the end of the month at least, because the next big movie that comes out is Spider-Man Brand New Day at the end of July, July 31st.
13: Different audience.
9: Yeah, but
13: nobody cares about Spider-Man. Nobody that cares about going to see this movie gives a rip about Spider-Man.
9: Yeah, there's some crossover.
13: We're way cooler.
8: I don't know about that.
9: Audience score, A grade on CinemaScore exit polls, and critics, 95% on Rotten Tomatoes, Bob.
3: I'm hearing good reviews.
8: That sounds great.
9: And
8: our buddy John Bernthal's in it.
13: Yes. Yeah, he is.
9: Yeah, he's my buddy from Ventura.
8: Are we going to see him at dinner?
9: Maybe.
13: I love that guy. I wish for nothing but great things.
8: What about Zendaya? How's she doing?
9: She does great. At 5:30, I will talk about my jaunt to the theater today. Christopher Nolan, by the way, he gave an interview with the Today Show, and he said that after The Odyssey, he said, I definitely hit the limits of my own stamina and everybody's stamina. I mean, it's The Odyssey. Of course, it should be difficult. We're not doing the job of making the film The Odyssey right if it doesn't seem difficult, but it'll be at least 3 years until he makes another movie. He just needs a little break.
13: 3 years.
9: I don't know if we'll stick to that. That seems like a long time off, but...
13: Well, I mean, it's a movie, and it's like an album, you know? You just... I'm sure the things that he wants to dive into, they don't seem to be easy.
9: Right. I'm sure he'll be working, he just won't be filming. He'll be planning
13: his next
9: movie.
13: Like waiting tables?
9: No, he'll be writing screenplays and, you know, doing...
13: Maybe doing, yeah, doing fill-in ticker work.
9: Director stuff. Not ticker work. This is big for you guys. Well, particularly you, Bob.
8: Okay.
9: As this year is the 35th anniversary of Point Break.
8: Oh.
9: And to celebrate, there's going to be a new 4K restored version that will hit theaters.
8: 4K, Corby.
9: On August 16th and 19th.
8: Mm. Who wanted this?
13: Nobody.
9: And... If you're super excited, you will also get to see an exclusive introduction before the film from surfer Matt Archbold. He was the stunt double for Patrick Swayze.
13: Wait a minute.
9: And he taught Swayze and Keanu how to surf.
13: Stunt double? What?
9: You thought Swayze was just that good of a surfer?
13: This is ruining everything.
8: Everything we knew about Bodie is wrong.
13: Awesome surfers.
9: Yeah, he probably had a stunt
13: double. You're
9: going
13: to tell me now he didn't jump out of the plane?
9: Diving. Yeah. I imagine so.
8: Yeah, that is a little bit disconcerting, Dave.
9: Peter, are you familiar with the name Maduka Okoye?
3: Not off the top of my head, no, sir.
9: Well, his team, unfortunately, did not make this year's World Cup. He is the goalie for Nigeria. But I guess he's pretty good.
13: Is it the hot guy?
3: Oh, that guy. The hot one.
13: Wasn't there a hot Nigerian goalie?
9: I guess so.
12: The fat guy that works.
9: You say so. Well,
8: that might be my favorite question.
9: Okay, so, well, you're probably right, because the mother of his child is Dutch model.
13: Yes.
9: Jalicia Westhoff.
13: I'm telling you, my wife is the one that told me. She's like, you know, there's a really hot goalie from Nigeria.
8: They're not even in the World Cup. How does she, following African countries that didn't make the World Cup, goalie looks?
3: Instagram.
13: Yes. Yeah. They pop up on her feed of hot black guys.
9: It's just all of her suggested posts are
15: brother.
9: Ripped black guys with their shirts off.
13: Yeah.
8: It's not just LeVar Arrington. It's Maduka Okoye.
9: Well, he is in trouble with his baby mama because he has been hanging around Paris Fashion Week, and he most recently was snapped by paparazzi in Italy hanging out with Cardi B.
13: Uh-huh.
8: Oh, dear.
13: Like, I'm reading the AI overview, Bob, that says Maduka Okoye, who has gone viral across multiple platforms and international media as the, quote, sexiest footballer in the world. So, yes.
9: So, not just Julie agrees.
13: Yeah.
8: Don't you have to make the World Cup to be the sexiest football player in the world?
13: I mean, he's pretty hot.
8: So is Mbappe.
9: Let's see.
8: So is Jude.
9: Yeah.
13: He's a good looking
8: dude. When are you naming your all-hot World Cup team?
9: He could model.
13: Soon.
9: So anyway, his estranged baby mama went on a rant on Instagram.
8: Oh boy, that's never good.
9: And she said, I made you. No one knew who you was. And instead of loving us, you beat me. Cheated on me with men and women.
13: Mm.
9: You're an effing demon who tried to destroy my life.
14: Yay.
9: And then she went on and saying, there's nothing wrong with being bi.
8: Let me be clear.
9: I'm just mad that he's out partying when he should be with his child and I.
13: Would your wife take it better or worse?
9: If I cheated on her with a dude?
13: Yeah. Like, if you and EA had one night at the...
9: EA?
13: Because he's going to produce.
16: He's a dude.
13: Yeah.
8: It's our next Record Our Wives challenge.
9: Honey, I made out with EA. I'm sorry.
13: This is no big deal.
8: Just one time.
9: It was just a ticket stock.
8: We just lost control for a second.
9: A couple more quick hits really quick. Kelly Clarkson... She is in the midst of her residency at the Coliseum at Caesar's Palace. And she went on a rant at a recent show that is over social media.
17: Hey.
9: She says, this is TMI, but I'm going to go ahead and say it. I don't know if I got that thing, you know, like when people eat lettuce. But last night during the show, I was like, oh, my God, Jesus. I get back to my room, and I have never been so happy there's not a man in the room, because he for sure would never make sweet love to this again.
13: Shut up. She really said that?
9: Yep.
17: Y'all, bridesmaids ain't got S on what happened in my room. I was like, oh, Lord.
18: And
17: you know the part where you think it's over? You're like, it has to be over. No, girl. But you know what's awesome? They have, like, warm toilets for you here. I'm going to be single till I'm dead, but it's fine.
13: Oh, my God.
9: And she said,
17: but that's all I have to say. There's no segue tonight. I hope tonight's not like that. I feel fine. Thank you.
13: Well, good for her.
9: Yeah, so she had the diarrhea parasite, you think.
13: Mark. And were people, like, just staring at her? She's going on and on?
9: Yeah, this is too much TMI. And this is big for Bob. So
13: distance. Big day for you.
9: Tom Brady and Logan Paul have been...
8: You know what? You're not going to put this on me.
9: ...trading shots. It started when Brady appeared on Impulsive, the Logan Paul podcast, earlier this year. And Then this weekend, they were both at Fanatics Fest in New York City, and Brady slapped Paul in the face.
13: Yeah, he did.
9: And then they were both at the final, the World Cup final on Sunday, and Brady flipped off Logan Paul.
13: Mm-hmm.
15: Ooh.
9: He also, Tom Brady also made nice with one of Logan Paul's biggest rivals, Cody Rhodes.
13: But you do not do that.
9: So what does this mean?
8: That we can't get rid of Logan Paul for another
9: month.
8: Well,
9: evidently, TMZ Sports reports that there are ongoing conversations between TB12 and the WWE, meaning Brady and Logan Paul could stare each other down in the octagon at WWE Superstar Ring Time.
8: Well said.
13: What? Are you going to buy that?
8: Shut up.
9: You love
8: this
9: WWE.
8: Is the worst. This is the
15: obviously.
8: Worst bit.
9: You love blood sport.
8: I love real fighting that is not make believe WWE.
9: Well,
8: or whatever Tom Brady is sullying his legacy with. That's,
9: do you think Logan Paul will break Tom Brady over a card table?
8: I just don't get
13: what is
8: you're Tom Brady.
13: What is
8: you're,
13: it?

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1: Pays him $40 million a year. He is part owner of the Raiders. He does not need this.
2: Let him live his life.
1: He can live his life, but he's sullying the legacy. Troy Aikman would never do this. Peyton Manning would never do this.
2: Well, TMZ...
1: Is Tom Brady that needy?
2: They make the connection. They say, weird. You mentioned that Brady is a minority owner of the Raiders, as is Ari Emanuel, who is the CEO and chair of TKO, which operates your favorite sports.
1: You're not going to keep getting away with this, Dave. Don't make me put an injunction on you.
3: All right, I'm not even sure what that is,
1: but don't make me.
2: You're going to put me in a figure four?
1: I might.
3: What if one of the Paul brothers, though, becomes like the MMA champ of the world?
2: Then will you suggest that they're legitimate?
1: Yeah. Okay, I can abide by those terms, given that they can't really fight.
3: Well, they're
1: comic book enthusiasts who think they can are going to be totally taken with this.
3: Comic book enthusiasts and every 15-year-old boy out there. Oh, bro. I mean, could he beat up Ali in his prime? Yep. I don't know. Probably.
1: I mean,
3: probably
1: he's the goat at everything.
3: He's so good. Both those brothers. Unbelievable. All right, let's come back in 3 minutes. It's the end of an era.
4: The ticket.
2: But first, please... take a moment and look up my friends, LoneStarMitsubishi.com and SouthDallasMitsubishi.com, because they have tremendous values on the beautiful new Outlander. 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
3: 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Ranger center fielder Evan Carter swinging a hot bat recently since returning from an oblique strain. Carter hitting 308, homered on Saturday, and the team's only win in three tries against the Braves. He's hitting seventh tonight as they take on Eric Fetty and the Chicago White Sox. Jacob DeGrom goes for Texas 705. Diamond Talk right after. FIFA has opened a disciplinary investigation into several players and coaches involved in a clash immediately after Spain defeated Argentina in the final yesterday. Argentinian players and one coach were seen hitting members of the Spain team. FIFA will assess if further action needs to be taken. Leandro Paredes was given a post-game red card as a result. Tune in for the final World Cup kick-around tonight at 7. And lawmakers are discussing potential changes to the Protect College Sports Act, which is headed for a Senate vote later this month. The bill would provide legal protections for NIL, and a new proposal would also cap the number of teams in Power 4 conferences to 20. Both the Big Ten and SEC oppose the change. Ticker also brought to you by National Land Partners. Get a gorgeous 1,000-square-foot barn door shell constructed on 3 to 10-plus acres. On sale from just $104.9, only an hour from Fort Worth. 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
5: Well, it's 5:20. It's the Hardline. We have Dave Land, a very highly anticipated episode of Dave Land. 15 minutes. But I guess this is where we say goodbye to the World Cup. And there's a trillion directions we can take that. But I do know you had something on your mind there to start, did you not?
6: No, I just... You know, we've been talking about it all throughout the entirety of the event. And I don't know what I was expecting. I really don't. I don't know if my expectation level was through the roof. I don't know if it was coming from a point of how will this affect me? You know, like I honestly wandered into this thing with a complete open mind and willing heart and just said, what you got?
5: This thing being what? The World
6: All
5: Cup or the World
6: Whether
5: Cup final or what?
6: No. Okay. Not the final. We're not talking about the final here.
5: Okay.
6: This is the World Cup where... Again, I think I speak for the majority of people out there, unless you are like Peter or Andy or Lars, who you have to look at it from a little different perspective.
5: The big three, you might call it.
6: The big three. But I am talking about from the standpoint of being a host, being involved in a host city, looking at it through the lens of a host country, looking at it through the lens of how many of these people do I know? How many of these teams do I care about? I wonder who I'm going to be rooting for once the U.S. is eliminated. There's 1,000 different things going on in my head leading up to this. And to be honest with you, I don't know if I ever got full answers on anything, but I do know that the expectation level where it was set, what it was met and exceeded by as far as it could go, to the moon and beyond. I just was blown away by everything. And yes, it helps so much to live in a city or an area where they were playing a ton of games. And you had a ton of people that were in town that it was being documented, whether it was social media, whether it was local news, whether it was you, your friend group, somebody that was involved in it. You heard about it every single day, all day long. You couldn't avoid it. And I loved it all.
5: Yeah, it was nearly a 40-day trip. Through a summer, and I think for the very first, that's interesting. I want to say for the first time, my World Cup experience was not largely based on the United States playing. And maybe that made it better for me, because usually when the United States plays in the World Cup, it kind of falls flat. We might get one game that is our glorious moment, possibly two in a World Cup. And I know that our team was not awful, so they should not be remembered as such. It was at least a break even or brief sign of progress, U.S. national team performance. But hosting the World Cup, and yes, hosting the World Cup in our city, and double yes, hosting the World Cup in our city and hosting the most World Cup matches of any city, gave us a rare opportunity, I think, to have a relationship with this tournament that was not based on, hey, can Uncle Sam make it through the knockout rounds?
6: I never, honestly, it was a great story while it lasted, but it was never part of my narrative.
5: Yeah, it was more the world's about to have a party in your backyard. Will you join, or will you pull your curtains and or vacation schedule to get out of town at this moment when things will be congested and people will be here that aren't normally here, and will you embrace it or will you try to escape from it? And man, my takeaway is this is the greatest sporting event in the world. It far exceeds the Olympic experience. I think DFW could host the Olympics, and I bet you'd be really fun. But it would be here, and it would be gone before you can blink. And the type of immersion of 6 weeks is difficult to replicate in two. You just can't. And then you have all those different sporting specialties, which in some ways would be enjoyable because it's not the same thing over and over. But in other ways, you would feel like you're only getting a tiny taste of all these different things. This is one sport, one competition. The entire world's watching. They are sort of judging your city, but that's all cool because you live in a cool city. And man, I just thought it was the best summer. I know I've said that a few times, but I had such a great time. I'm so happy. I was looking for a World Cup book, and I got three different suggestions, so I read them all before the World Cup started. So I felt like I had everything I needed in the brain, to appreciate what this event is and its history. And then I tried to not vacation during this entire 6 weeks so that I didn't miss anything, not really knowing. And my takeaway is, can we do it again, Dad? Can we ever have that again? Or was that just something we'll be recalling for the rest of our lives?
6: Well, Cape Verde, the story of Cape Verde, and hell, the African countries that all played so incredibly well, and their fans became such a beacon for what the thing is all about. There was an innocence to it. There was a sense that these people knew that they made the tournament, and that's all they cared about. And then, like, Cape Verde kept winning and almost pulled off the biggest miracle maybe in the sports history by almost beating Argentina. Now I know where that place is. I think everybody to a man looked it up like, oh, wow, that looks really cool. Maybe that helps their tourism along the way. I don't know. The humanitarian side of this thing, which is really, yes, it's about soccer, but that's just kind of the backdrop to something larger, like it's about all these different cultures coming together and getting together and doing it in an incredibly peaceful way. And quite frankly, the only time that I saw things get out of hand was on the actual pitch. Like yesterday was an S show when it came to Argentina and showing the bad side of things. But other than that, it just everything seemed to be perfect around here. I couldn't believe how happy everybody seemed to be. Each team's contingent seemed to be at all times, at all places, whether they were at the game, whether they were at FanFest, whether they were at Clyde Warren, whether they were at these bars that became designated places for them to be. I got this from my friends that live in LA, my friends that live in Atlanta. It was the same thing everywhere. It wasn't unique to Dallas, obviously, but everybody came away with kind of the same vibe of like, well, this is infinitely cooler than I thought.
7: Yeah. And, I sometimes get, I have like seasonal affective disorder. I sometimes feel sad before things are over because I miss them before they're gone.
6: Yeah.
7: You know what I mean?
5: Sure.
7: And so I kind of in this last week of the World Cup, I was already feeling myself missing it because I love the group stage so much because mm-hmm. it's so wild ass and it's just so rapid fire and the games are crazy. Once you get into the knockout round, yes, you are separating the wheat from the chaff, but you're also getting a lot of tighter matches and nobody wants to make a mistake and things are less wide open and things are less fun.
5: And you're dismissing a different group of friends every match.
7: Yeah, and everybody has to go home and you're like, see you later.
5: So summer has to end.
7: Yeah, so I mean, not that I didn't enjoy the last 2 weeks of the World Cup, but I just enjoyed the first month so much.
6: I think it's a lot, very akin to what the NCAA tournament's like on the first 2 days.
7: Right.
6: Or the first 4 days, let's say, where it's just, like you said, it's wild ass. And then it gets a little more structured as things go on. But yeah, I agree. Those first few weeks were just such a rocket ship to the moon and happiness.
7: Yeah, and I don't know if increasing the field in 4 years is going to be just unwieldy or if it will actually make things even more fun. I don't know. I don't know what to think about that. Peter, I know you hate it.
8: I mean, there's a part of it that I like because it resolves the best third place teams problem that 48 teams creates for you, because now you can go back to just having the top two. It will ultimately depend on how they squeeze, you know, the impact of adding 64 teams in terms of the length of the tournament, the additional games. Like, now are we compacting 8 games in a day? So yes. We don't extend it out longer.
5: That's crazy.
8: And how are we all going to manage that? Some of us like to watch all the games.
7: Yeah.
8: So that, and then of course you're going to go back to the whole question of, well, if you go to 64, how much is that going to change the quality of play on the field? But at the end of the day, you guys have picked up on the big thing about the World Cup is so much of what makes the World Cup great has very little to do with what's going on the field. It's right. Everything outside of it. Andy uses this word all the time, and you've said it, happy. Everybody just seemed happy all of the time.
6: Yeah.
8: And that's the coolest part.
7: And, yeah. And the fact that it was back in the summertime where it belongs after
5: no doubt.
7: Qatar was in the, what was it, November?
5: No doubt, but I understand that might not be a one-off there. I don't know.
8: 34. Yeah.
5: In 2034 will be a winter World Cup?
8: Well, it's in Saudi Arabia. It depends on what kind of stadiums they make for themselves.
5: Yeah. I don't know.
6: Another thing, just the basic infrastructure, which we've touched on a ton, the fact that it was so easy. Everything was easy. If you went to the games, it was so easy. These places are huge. They're built for it. They're ready for it, you know, just with a little bit of modifications.
7: And they have adjacent fan areas, most of the stadiums. I mean, obviously not like the Meadowlands and some of the other ones, but the fact that there is stuff for people to do, whereas in Qatar or in Saudi Arabia, they just pop up a stadium in the middle of nowhere.
6: Like next time when it's in Paraguay, not Paraguay, but
5: Portugal.
8: 2030, yeah. It's actually what they're talking about is playing the first set of games actually in South America, because that's where the original, it's the 100th anniversary. So the first one was played in Uruguay. So they're going to play a game in Argentina, Uruguay, Paraguay. Maybe more. And then they're going to pack the whole thing up and move it to Portugal, Spain, and Morocco. And in doing that, they will have cleared out 3 of the confederations, which now knocks them out of having it again for a while. Then it'll go to Saudi Arabia in 34, which is now Asia, which means guess who gets it next in 38, or is least likely to get it.
6: Yeah. Yeah. Which, again, knowing what I know now and knowing the infrastructure and knowing how cool it is, it can't get here soon enough.
5: No, and that's the thing is when I started loving the sport, I loved the club aspect, and I would treat the international breaks as a chance to be disappointed by the U.S. and kind of hoping the guys on my club team stayed healthy. And these last few World Cups, and this one in particular, have obviously turned me on to what the players think, which is international soccer is still peak. Even though we don't get paid for it, you know, this is really what it's all about, is the ultimate dream of being part of a World Cup winner. And, you know, will it ever be like this again? I'm sure I will love the next World Cup, but then now we're back to games in the middle of the night, games that the whole city won't be pulsating about because they'll be played on the other side of the globe. When the U.S. gets eliminated, you know, just this does feel like a very unique one-off tryst, if that's a word.
6: It is.
5: Tryst with this event for many. I don't know. I mean, people want to ask now, what is this? What's in the future for soccer now? Who could know?
6: I don't even care.
5: I don't even care either.
6: I mean, I want the U.S. to do great and keep building and building on what they accomplish here, which I still think was super fun.
5: But I think it's a mistake to make the World Cup about the U.S. team only because it's so much better if you just enjoy it for what it is. Like, I want the Cowboys to go to the Super Bowl someday, but I'm still going to watch the NFL playoffs either way, right? Because they're awesome.
6: All right. We may have more on this as the week progresses, but there's the thumbnail of it all. World Cup, thumbs up. Dave, let's do
5: 5 stars.
6: Dave Land, next.
9: The Ticket.
5: Oh, Corby. 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
6: Mm-hmm.
5: Now, Milestone has done a lot for both of us. 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
3: We've all been there, in a boring meeting, a long lecture, struggling to stay awake. No matter how hard you try, you nod off, and that is never a good look. Aside from the obvious, making sure you're getting enough sleep, there are a couple quick pick-me-ups that experts recommend before you take your seat. If you have time, you might try to squeeze in a quick nap, just a couple minutes even. That can increase your alertness. Or try to pop outside for a quick walk, get your blood and your hormones pumping, splash some cold water on your face, or grab a cup of coffee, obviously. 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Of course, you could also make a point to engage in the meeting. You're not likely to fall asleep while you're actually talking. I'm Dr. Sanjay Gupta, helping you live a better life.
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0: Here's Dave.
3: Thank you. Well, I woke up on Saturday morning and I was staring at my phone and I was thinking to myself, what am I going to do for Dave Land on Monday?
0: Always working. Always be working.
3: Always grinding. And then I remembered, holy crap, baby, this is the opening weekend of the Odyssey and can't take the baby to it, but...
0: Probably a good idea.
3: But I can watch it on Monday morning. And so that Saturday morning, I scanned all of the premium format options that were available to me. And of course, the main option that if you had your druthers, you would want to go see, it's the 70 millimeter IMAX. But there's only one screen at the Webb Chapel. Is it Cinemax?
1: Or Cinemark.
3: Not Cinemark. Not Cinemax. Cinemark.
1: Home of Front Row Joe.
3: And nationwide, 95% of tickets for all 75 millimeter showings, IMAX showings, are sold out for like 5 weeks. So if you don't already have your 70 millimeter IMAX tickets, it's virtually impossible unless you want to go at 7:30 in the morning or 2 o'clock in the middle of the night or something. So, I chose Digital IMAX at North Park.
0: Is that, would you consider that to be the second best option?
3: Or? Well, we were talking with Peter before. I think XD, which is another premium format, Dolby XD, is that what it's called?
4: Dolby Cinema.
3: Dolby Cinema. And XD is something different.
4: Right. Dolby Cinema and standard or Digital IMAX are tomato-tomato. Depending on, okay. And it also depends on the specific theater, because some have bigger Dolby Cinema screens than they have IMAX screens.
3: Yeah, so I was pleased with the choice. I have seen a movie recently. I think we saw Minions and Monsters in the Dolby Cinema, mm-hmm. and it is a slightly bigger screen. But I wanted the IMAX brand name, so that's what I did.
0: Okay,
3: and so I was not sitting too close, but I was sitting kind of close, so you kind of
0: because
3: do
0: the theater
3: to,
0: was crowded, or you chose the seat.
3: Even though it was a couple days before that showing, 10 a.m. showing, the entire middle of the theater, like a football shape of the middle of the theater, was gone, and so I picked towards the middle and towards the front, which is generally where I choose to sit anyway. It was a little too close, but I dealt with it. It was fine, and I really didn't read much of anything going into it. I mean, I remember that we had to read Homer in like sophomore English or something mm-hmm. like that. And so I don't really remember it. I just know it involves the Trojan War and Odysseus has this long and arduous journey to get back home. And that's all I know. And evidently, Christopher Nolan has taken some liberties. He's combined the Odyssey with a couple of other different kind of mythologies.
0: Right.
3: And crafted his own unique story, but it is relatively faithful to the original epic poem.
1: And woke.
3: And it is so star-studded. It's so jam-packed. It's insane.
0: Is that a good thing or a bad thing? Are you like, oh my God, there's so-and-so, and now I loved him, and or do you just look at it and you're like, whoa, that's
3: no,
0: cool.
3: It's not like they walk on and it's like a cameo, and
0: yeah.
3: They kind of pause,
0: right.
3: Like for applause.
0: Like John Hamm's wearing his Don Draper suit.
3: No, it's nothing like that, but I'll run through a few of them. So you have Tom Holland, Spider-Man.
0: Mm-hmm.
3: He's a Telemachus, Greek names that I can't pronounce, but he's the son of Odysseus. And he was only like a toddler when Odysseus leaves. And so he's doesn't remember his dad at all. And he's kind of like a wuss.
0: Mm-hmm.
3: Like he's just a shadow of his dad. And his character is kind of a nothing burger until the end. But, you know, he's fine. One of the like secret like favorite characters in the movie is Agamemnon, which is played by Benny Sadfi, or Safdie.
0: Benny, who most recently was in...
5: the second Happy Gilmore.
0: Happy Gilmore, yes.
3: Yes. Yeah, so he's only... I looked it up. He's only 6'1 in real life, but they make him look like he's like 6'10.
0: Oh, really?
3: Yeah, so he is like... Agamemnon is the leader of the army, and he is like in this black armor. He's like a Greek Darth Vader.
0: Okay.
3: And much like Darth Vader, you never see his face. And so he's got a lot of aura, as the kids say. He's a very cool character. He doesn't have a lot to do, but every time he's on the screen, you're like, whoa, that looks cool.
0: God, see, that's what Kylo Ren should have had, that where he never takes his mask off, right?
1: Yeah, it probably would have been better, yeah.
3: You mentioned John Barenthal, our Ventura buddy. He goes with the bald head and full beard, which he can pull off like none other. He's not
1: just growed in an afternoon.
3: Yeah, yeah. Right. He just like concentrated for a second and just popped the beard out. And so he is like, I believe he is Agamemnon's brother.
0: Okay.
3: And so he is also in the army. He's also one of the leaders in the army. And he pops up later in the film. And he's good. You know, he's solid. He's John Barenthal.
0: Yeah.
3: He basically, of all of these characters, he and Charlize Theron are the most like playing themselves almost. Charlize Theron plays Calypso, and I don't want to give too much away about her, but she rescues Odysseus and then kind of keeps him hopped up on lotus flower for
0: a
3: while.
0: Milk of the poppy.
3: Yeah, more or less. Yeah. Zendaya, you mentioned, she plays Athena, and she basically appears to Odysseus in visions. And she's kind of his Jiminy Cricket, you know, kind of his conscience as he's going through his journey. John Leguizamo is great. He is like the pig farmer and kind of childhood mentor and friend of Odysseus. And then by the time we get to the end of the story, he is a blind prophet. Like he's fully blind, but he is also very insightful.
0: That's a random guy.
3: Yeah, he like when you see him on the cast list, you're like, how is that going to work? But he's great. He's
0: good.
3: Really, really good. The two most controversial bits of casting, if you are a fan of Elon Musk or right-wing media, Lupita Nyong'o as Helen of Troy, the face that launched 1,000 ships. And of course, Elon was like, she's not hot, she's black.
0: Yeah, right.
3: But yeah, she was great.
1: And another thing, what's with the black stormtrooper?
3: Yeah.
0: Let's get back to this.
3: And she also plays Helen of Troy's twin sister, and there's a thing there. And then also Elliot Page, who is trans, and they got bent out of shape because they thought that Elliot Page was playing Achilles. Not playing Achilles, playing Sinon, who is a shepherd boy who gets drafted into the Trojan War. So leaves a boy, becomes Elliot Page, and then Elliot Page has a couple of really tremendous scenes.
0: Good.
3: And so definitely liked him. Gotta make sure, get it right. My favorite character was Robert Pattinson's character, and I'm not going to try and butcher that name. But so Anne Hathaway, Penelope, is Odysseus's wife, and she's holding out hope that he is going to come back. It's been 20 years. She's hanging on.
0: God, and there's no like internet or anything, is there back then?
3: No.
0: So you don't know.
3: Yeah, they basically get news from travelers. It's all rumors.
0: Yeah.
3: They're like, we heard he's dead. We heard he's here. We heard he's there. And so she is holding out hope that he's going to come back, but she has
0: 20 years.
3: She has more than 100 suitors that are taking advantage of, you know, the recurring theme of the movie is the that when you're a host, it's the code of Zeus that you have to extend a welcome to a stranger, that you have to treat others as you want to be treated. And so they are taking advantage of that hospitality, and they're just partying at Odysseus's palace and waiting for her to finally wear down and pick a new husband. And so Robert Pattinson is like one of the leaders of these suitors, and he is so slimy and just such a jerk.
0: Like that's good. Good for him. Yeah, that seems off brand.
3: Yeah. I mean, because he's always playing like the charming kind of anti-hero.
0: Hot
3: and
0: vampire.
3: Now he's just a straight up villain.
0: Yeah.
3: And of course, one of the character actors that kind of steals the show, Samantha Morton, she plays a sorceress, and her scene is one of the best scenes.
0: Samantha Morton. Do I know her?
3: You would know her face. And I can't remember where I've seen her, but as soon as she was on the screen, I'm like, I know her, and she was fantastic. That whole sequence in her lair, in her sorceress's chamber.
0: Does Matt Damon hold up?
3: Matt Damon was great. And, you know, we saw, like, they leaked photos of him on the set, and he was all, like, ripped. It's not CGI. Like, he definitely has, like, the lowest body fat that he's probably ever had in his life.
0: Yeah.
1: Been watching his carbs.
3: Yeah, he probably didn't eat a carb for 3 years. And he really, he's the heart of the movie.
0: Yeah.
3: Because he is conflicted at every turn, and it's interesting the way that they pace it. And the one thing that I want to say about just the fact that it is a Christopher Nolan film, and it is 3 hours.
1: Is it backwards?
3: No. No, that's what I'm going to tell you. One, it did not feel like it was 3 hours. You know, like Oppenheimer, it felt all of 3 hours. Interstellar felt all of 3 hours. This did not feel like 3 hours to me.
0: Okay.
3: I was fully engrossed. And I think it is probably the easiest Christopher Nolan film to follow.
1: Really?
3: Even though it's...
1: Okay, I had great concerns about this.
3: Even though it's all of these mythological characters and you're not necessarily following and remembering all their names.
1: It's no Tenet.
3: But the story makes sense. It does jump around. You know, you're on a couple of different timelines, but it definitely is easy enough to follow if you're paying attention.
1: Lovely.
3: And as far as seeing it in IMAX, you know, whether... Yes. Whether it's IMAX, whether it is you know, the explosion in Oppenheimer, or like some of the like space scenes, you know, like the black hole or whatever in Interstellar, there are moments in every Christopher Nolan film that are made and imagined for IMAX. The scene in The Odyssey, where they finally pay off the Trojan War, because it's alluded to and there are bits and pieces of it throughout the film, but then in the third act you get to actually see the attack on Troy.
0: It's incredible.
3: Incredible. And just the noise of storming the city and people screaming and stuff blowing up everywhere. It was the moment of the movie. So, two thumbs up, bro.
0: Okay.
3: I definitely encourage you to see it in the biggest format possible.
0: How much is it? The 10 a.m. movie. Yeah, iRing.
3: I wish I could remember. It was probably like
5: at Blockbuster,
3: $18 for a matinee. I don't know.
0: Peter, what did you pay for your Friday tickets?
4: $25 each, I think. I think it just came in up over $50.
0: Not horrible.
4: Well,
0: something like this.
4: Yeah.
0: I mean, I get it.
3: Yeah, I imagine this is going to be in theaters for quite some time, and I will try and go see it in 70mm at some point if it hangs around long enough.
0: Okay. All right, that's good, Dave Land, Dave.
1: I'm excited.
0: The Mavs traded for another number one pick. Let's get into Ricochet next.
6: The Ticket.
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26: A better life with Dr. Sanjay Gupta.
27: I read this interesting story the other day, which was written by a colleague of mine, about why so-called, quote, admin nights are the new book club for busy adults. Now, I learned this is a term coined by journalist Chris Collin, who wrote about this life hack in the Wall Street Journal. An admin night is when people come together for a night, a fun night, while holding one another accountable to an assignment. The ones usually considered back burner tasks, the ones that you've been putting off. The person you choose to do an admin night with matters a lot because that's your accountability partner. That's what one person told us. People love the social aspect because it can bring these boring tasks to light, make them feel more fun. And where you go matters as well. You need to have enough space and hopefully not too many distractions. And again, don't forget to leave some time for fun. I'm Dr. Sanjay Gupta, helping you live a better life.
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30: Ticker brought to you by McShann Florist and Sierra Nevada Brewing Company, brewers of Hazy Little Thing IPA. The Rangers will hit the century mark for games played this season as they welcome in the AL Central leading White Sox tonight. Outfielder Wyatt Langford been on the field for just 47 of 99 games with various injuries. He's been on a heater of late. Seven of Langford's 10 home runs have come in his last 16 games. He doubled and homered yesterday. Manager Skip Schumacher.
31: We've talked about how important he is to our lineup. He is so good. And we had good at-bats. We scored five runs. There was a lot of offense today. And I don't know how many hits we ended up with. Over 10, at least 10.
30: Texas sends Jacob DeGrom to the mound at 7:05. We'll have Diamond Talk on the ticket. And the Dallas Mavericks added to their front court depth yesterday. Zachary Richichet arrives from Atlanta following a three-team trade that also saw all-star defensive wing Luke Dort heading to Atlanta from Oklahoma City. Dallas ships out point guard Ryan Nimhard. Richichet, still just 21, the number one overall pick in 2024. Ticker also brought to you by National Land Partners. Get a gorgeous 1,000-square-foot barn door shell constructed on 3 to 10-plus acres on sale from just $104.9. 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
0: All right, 6 o'clock here on the Hardline. We got an hour left of our show. And I think that we were all met with news that we were not prepared for over the weekend.
1: No, they're making trades during Sunday at the Open.
0: It's pretty crazy.
1: It's Masai doing on Sunday morning making trades.
0: Ah, man. This kind of feels like when Nelly first took control of the Mavs, and it seems like that there were just deal after deal after deal back in the day. And that's certainly been the case here since the newest regime has taken over, whether it's Masai Ujiri, whether it is Schmitz. I don't know what's driving it all, but they're trying to find guys that fit the mold of what they're looking for. And Zachary Richichet, the former number one pick 2 years ago, has been dealt as part of a three-team deal. Ryan Nemhard goes to Atlanta, and then Oklahoma City sent Lou Dort. I would imagine that is a massive talking point up with our friends in Oklahoma City, because Lou Dort, to me, I don't want to say that he epitomizes what they've been able to accomplish over the last couple of years, but man, he seemed like one of those Draymond Green glue type guys that is one of the best five defensive players in the NBA. And you've got you now know who you're going to pay and who you can't pay. And I think that this is, you know, part of having a team where you do have three guys that you're fond of or four guys that you're fond of. The odd man out is just not going to make it in today's NBA. You can't afford it.
1: No, and it's interesting that as the Thunder got better, his career got worse. So, like, if you go back to 21-22, so now we're talking five full seasons ago, due to scoring 17 points a game, and I don't remember that Lou Dort, because this year he was averaging 8. And it had gone from 17 to 14 to 11 to 10 and to 8 in five consecutive years. You know, the opposite of Derek Harper's career starting where he exceeds it every year. And it's just, you know.
0: But it didn't
1: matter. He was a good player when they stunk. And as they got better, they were able to sort of grow through him. And now he's 27 and probably expected he would be there quite a while longer. But yeah, when you had to start saying, okay, how do we get underneath the apron? How do we keep some of our younger guys? Nobody can be surprised by this at all, right?
0: No, the thing is with them too is that they've got so many of these first round draft picks moving forward, and you know they just had another one. They got the center from Michigan,
1: Mata.
0: So, yeah, you got to make room. You keep churning the roster. And I guess that's the brilliant part about having 20 first-round draft picks over the next 10 years is that you're going to be able to do that with ease, where you don't have to fret about moves like this.
1: And it also says that they're going to not pull the plug on Chet.
0: No.
1: Yet.
0: No. They're not. So for the Mavs, Zachary Richichet, number one pick from France, 6'8", two bills.
2: Spain, though, right?
0: Is he?
1: Well, he's French, born in Spain. Okay. So
2: he's both.
1: Kind of, yes.
0: He played for both World Cup teams.
1: He certainly would have to declare.
0: Richichet started 73 games his rookie year. The back half of his first year was really good. And I guess it's all relative, not like Cooper good, but good enough for him to finish second to Steph Castle in Rookie of the Year that year.
1: Steph Castle, you know, the one good player in that draft.
0: So weird.
1: That 2024 draft is an all-timer.
0: So
1: still time to fix it, but for now it is the castle and, you know, Kal-El Ware. I mean, you just start going down that entire first round, and you're like, there is hardly a player in this first round.
0: Well, and think about it, too. Atlanta went up from 10 to 1. So the Mavs went up from 11 to 1 the Cooper year. They went up from 10 to 1, and it just, it's such a crapshoot on if you win the lottery, no matter if you're moving up from 10 to 1 or 11 to 1 or 1 to 1, on who you get. And this year, you know, everybody thinks it's pretty good, but you just don't know. And this was the Zachary Richechet draft when there was nobody that they, everyone knew it too in the NBA, that there was no number one pick. And so what do? Well, you go with the guy that's the big combo offensive, defensive, 6'8", 6'9", wing guy that you think that you can develop. And, dude, you bail on a guy like this after 2 years. Again, he started 73 games his first year, 46 the next year, and he just wasn't very good. And every metric that you look at is kind of a league average type thing, but he's 21 years old. And you gave up Ryan Nemhard.
2: Yeah, that to me is the brilliant part, is you got a guy that you found basically last summer league, and you flipped him for the guy who was picked number one overall just a couple years ago.
0: And I do think the ceiling is still, you don't know what it is for him.
1: It does feel like the first part of the Ujiri Schmidt's plan is to kind of go circle back to dudes they loved in previous drafts who are part of great sales right now.
2: Well, and it's also...
1: Like Aldama was a guy they liked, and this guy's a guy they like, and you start going through the files of who did we love a couple years ago, and we don't know what went wrong, but we can get this guy for literally a nickel on the dollar. So maybe we should just grab him and see. He's 21.
2: Yeah, and it also is their wheelhouse of international scouting, because you had that with the Nelsons.
1: Yep.
2: They were the trailblazers of international scouting, and then with Nico, he was all about the AAU guys, and now you're going to have a mix. You're not going to have strictly Euros, but they are finding all of these Euro projects that have kind of fallen through the cracks or are reclamation projects, and they're trying to just see what they can squeeze out of them, and I think it's great.
0: Yeah, another front court player, too. I don't know what this means for P.J. Washington, but Caleb Martin, is he still on the roster? What?
1: He is.
0: Okay.
2: Yeah, there's still got to be moves to be made.
1: No, but and I don't know what those are. They keep bringing players in without sending players out. With all due respect to Ryan Nemhard, I don't think he was even assured a roster spot this year. So it's a great mystery right now. I've even heard chatter about it's possible a couple guys, including like Clay, could just simply be buyouts, which I would hate because I think he has value. But, you know, I don't know. I have a sneaky suspicion, though, that these new guys are not terribly worried about what they inherited. They seem to have their minds on two guys who are very obvious in Flag and Kyrie because they say their names constantly. And everybody else should probably wonder where they're going to play this season. And
0: I think Najee is safe.
1: I do too. Or at least he has the most value that you can get picky about. But guys like Clay, and to a lesser extent, guys like, well, not to a lesser extent with Caleb Martin, but somebody like Daniel Gafford,
0: PJ,
1: I don't know how obvious they can make it that they don't care about the roster they brought back.
0: No.
1: They just don't care. And they're not waiting to do like-for-like trades, like you got this and we want this. They're just saying, let's bring in the guys we want, and we'll, before training camp, we'll have these four guys moved out. And even if all we get is somebody's 2031 pick or something from way down the road, it sounds like they're totally fine with it. Essentially, a pretty hard reset, if not rebuild. But I do also think that they plan on being pretty good. We'll see. But I think the idea is to start winning really fast so that you don't lose Cooper Flagg's belief.
0: No, you want playoff series. You know, you saw it with Wimby after this is year three. And, you know, ain't no way in hell the Mavs have that trajectory. But conceptually, you want to aim for that and try to get to a point where early on, maybe, you know, before he turns 21, let's see some playoff games and see what it's all about and see what guys you believe in from, you know, this bunch of 19, 20, 21-year-old kids that, you know, you went from having a bunch of older guys on the roster now to suddenly you're pretty young across the board. And I love it.
1: And you have a young coach.
0: And you got a young coach. You got it all.
2: Yeah, and I don't think Cooper or Dusty May are going to have a lot of patience for losing. I know people think it's a 2-3 year build, but I think they will be better sooner than later.
0: You're going to be better.
2: They're not. I mean, just because of how bad they were, you're going to be better. But, you know, I think people are confusing being playoff competitive with being championship competitive. Yeah, I think they're going to be playoff competitive immediately.
0: I do too. And, you know, you can't look at them as, they had more clutch games than anybody else in the NBA last year. So they were in all these games. They just lost the majority, and they lost 75% of them. And now with this roster, especially with a calming presence in a Hall of Fame point guard, you're going to win a lot of these games now. I'm not saying it's going to flip the script, but it ain't going to be losing 75% of them. So I think the hope is there that they're involved in a playoff series, not just a play-in, but a playoff series next year, and then you go from there. But I don't mind this move. If you're giving up, you're telling me you're giving up Ryan Nemhard, who was fine. And it was a good story, and somehow you flip that for a 6'9 kind of dual threat type guy that may only end up being league average, but I'd rather him be 6'9 than 5'9.
2: Yeah.
0: Right?
1: I would, yes. I will go with 6'9 or 5'9.
0: Okay.
1: And just about everything but the World Cup.
0: Right. That's the trade you made.
1: Yeah.
0: All right, Dave, let's come back and let's do some community quick hits.
2: Move along. Nothing to see here.
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3: What are the chances you are listening to this while drinking a nice hot cup of coffee? If so, don't let me stop you. For years, we've been reporting on the health benefits of coffee, and that's not going to stop today. A new study, this one out of Harvard School of Public Health, found that coffee and tea could help lower your risk of developing dementia. People who enjoyed 1 to 3 caffeinated cups a day saw the biggest impact. In addition to the caffeine, coffee contains hundreds of bioactive compounds that can influence inflammation, glucose metabolism, vascular function, and oxidative stress. It's also possible coffee drinkers might be doing other things that keep them healthy. Eating a more balanced diet, getting plenty of exercise, sleep, not smoking, or drinking too much alcohol. And finally, staying socially active. I'm Dr. Sanjay Gupta, helping you live a better life.
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2: 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Jacob DeGrom night at the ballpark this evening as the Rangers open up a three-game set with the White Sox. The Southsiders are one of just five teams DeGrom has never beaten in his 13-year career. DeGrom scratched with a glute injury prior to his most recent scheduled outing. Texas seeking their 51st win of the year. Listen to Diamond Talk on the Ticket. The 2026 World Cup concluded yesterday as Spain defeated Argentina. Spain's Rodrigo Hernandez wins the Golden Balls, the MVP of the tournament. We'll have the final World Cup edition of the Kick Around Herd tonight following Hardline at 7. And SMU head football coach Rhett Lashley spoke at the ACC kickoff this weekend in Charlotte. After winning the conference in their first season in the ACC 2 years ago, the Mustangs 9-4 last year. Lashley on the squad.
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6: Mark Spain Real Estate and Frankel. Frankel.
7: Dave.
8: Thank you. Well, it's happened again. In Van Zandt County. No, not that. Authorities broke up a suspected cockfighting operation last Thursday.
5: Thursday, day, night? Were they doing daytime cockfighting?
8: Well, it wasn't a cockfight in progress. It was a property where
5: getting
8: cockfighting,
5: ready. They were building the stadium.
8: Yeah, where cockfighting had taken place. So this was at 7 a.m. on July 16th. Van Zandt County Sheriff's Office, the Wills Point Police Department, and the SPCA of Texas executed a search warrant at a residence near Grand Saline.
5: All right, Bob, real quick. Give me all you got on Van Zandt County.
7: Is that season three of Justified, or what was that?
5: No. Oh. Do you know where it is?
7: Out west.
5: You're wrong. You're close, but it's east.
7: So, okay, west is close to east, yes. So I appreciate your willingness to bend the rules.
5: You're
7: for
5: right
7: me.
5: There.
8: So in June, just a couple months ago, or less than a month ago, I guess, the sheriff's office received a report, just the tip of a cockfighting operation.
5: Mm-hmm. Okay.
8: And so during the raid last Thursday, they seized U.S. currency, cockfighting paraphernalia.
5: Paraphernalia?
8: You know, like the razors that they strap on their legs and stuff. A travel trailer that they believe was used to transport the birds, and 181 roosters. So they also served an arrest warrant to one man who was on the property, Justin Blake Hart, who was booked on a charge of cockfighting, which is a state jail felony in Texas.
5: Are they sure that he was the one responsible for the 181 birds, the paraphernalia, the signs, the stadium permits?
8: I mean, I believe...
5: Or was he wearing a chicken outfit, and that's how they got it?
8: I believe he was wearing a shirt that said, I love cockfighting.
5: Right. He's doing bits.
9: While the chickens are fighting, are they in a ring? Like, is it a cock ring?
8: I mean, it might be.
5: It's a legitimate question. And the answer is yes.
8: Are rings they're always ring. Round or sometimes they're square?
5: They're in a ring and there is a little stadium.
8: Yeah.
5: I've seen photos.
7: Get control of this, Peter.
8: Because that's where all of the spectators are leaning over with their wads of cash yelling at the cocks.
5: Yes.
8: So the SPCA of Texas seized and transported the 181 roosters to its facility in Dallas. So I guess if you want to adopt okay. a cock, you can...
7: So now they're going to do time?
5: No, that's the thing, is oh. that they're not... This is like the dogfighting things where they're raised to do this, but are chickens now... Like, if you put that chicken on a standard... Or rooster, I'm sorry. Don't yell at me, America. If you put that rooster on a standard farm and was like, now go live your best life...
8: Would it just rip everything to shreds?
5: He's always trying to fight and find razor blades, and he's always in your medicine cabinet and all that. Like, what... Is he always doing bad things, or does he adjust pretty quickly knowing that, wow, so this isn't every chicken's life? Like, we're not always trying to fight each other? Again, it's like dog fighting. When you're raised that way, you don't know any different. You don't know that the world outside there, it's normal.
8: Right.
5: So
8: it's all you know.
5: Are they savable?
7: It's just what side of the tracks maybe, are chickens born on?
8: Maybe right. the SPCA will have a cookout. Like a fundraiser.
7: What side of the road are they born on before they try to cross it?
5: You can't cook the chicken to determine whether or not the chicken is bad.
6: Only one way to find out.
5: Well, for you, this is great news. It's more available chicken meat.
8: Yeah, maybe ham can adopt them all and turn them into tendies.
5: It wouldn't work out that way.
8: You think they would turn on ham? They would know what he was up to?
5: I think that he's pretty suspicious. Like, he looks like a guy that enjoys them more than others. Because he has the look in his eyes like in the Bugs Bunny cartoons, where you just right. see food in your eyes. They yeah. know you, Ham. Oh, did you?
7: Peter.
5: Peter, what is going on in there?
10: It's clearly my fault. I apologize.
8: He's just laying back because like DJs are just flying around him.
5: DJ's gone and...
7: Peter's thinking about 7 o'clock when...
11: Yep.
7: Kick around tackles the World Cup final. He ain't yep. worried about community quick hits and policing you.
10: I'm trying to no. put Lars's goodbye gift together.
5: Yes.
10: And write up his goodbye card.
7: A little indeed. Care package for yep. the
8: flight. Maybe he would want to take a cock home.
5: Probably not allowed on the plane.
7: Put it up and overhead like the claret jug.
5: Yeah.
8: Maybe it, well if it would.
7: All right, you know, here's what we're gonna do.
5: Can you not move on?
8: Erling Haaland had a raccoon. Why couldn't you have a rooster?
5: We just stop it. I don't know. I just don't like anything you're doing.
8: Also in Fort Worth. Oh no, that was in Van Zandt. But in Fort Worth. The FBI conducted a raid on Friday night at a sexually oriented business known as Flash Dancer Cabaret. You ever been there, Corby?
5: Of all the time I've spent in Fort Worth, the answer is no, I've not been to Flash Dancer's Cabaret.
8: So,
5: where is it?
8: Is
5: it on TCU's campus?
8: No, they don't even have an address in the story.
5: But
8: information on the raid is pretty sparse at this point, but there are several videos that have been making the rounds on social media that capture the raid in progress. And so Channel 8, WFAA, called Flash Dancer Cabaret to see if they could get someone to comment on the status of Flash Dancer and the raid. And the person who answered the phone said that the raid was fake, AI-generated, and you shouldn't believe everything you see on the internet.
5: Open for business, sounds like.
8: Yeah. So, fake news. Raid didn't even happen. Fort Worth police did confirm there was a raid there on Friday night, but...
5: Oh.
8: Flash Dancer Cabaret. Deny. Deny, deny.
5: Flash Dancer Cabaret.
12: Oh, yeah!
5: Let's see if I can find a photo and a shot of where they're at. Oh, it's right off the free... Oh, God.
7: What's that response?
10: Don't be a snob, Corby.
5: Is it a trailer park home? Look at how half-assed this is. I'm not trying to be like snooty strip club guy, but what is that?
8: Yeah, that does look like a double wide.
5: Look at the sign, too. Just awful.
8: You think you get high quality?
5: I don't know if I'm going to go there. I was thinking about it until
7: just now.
5: Sounds
7: like you're judging a book by its cover.
5: No, I shouldn't do that.
8: And lastly, this from Rockwall. Did you know that? So we know that Shaq is now at least a part-time resident of North Texas.
5: Yeah.
8: I don't know how many homes he has scattered around the world.
5: There is no telling.
7: Scattered homes.
8: But evidently, he has a home now in Rockwall County.
5: Yeah, he's showing up like at the Cabela's and random places like that.
8: Yeah. And so, one of the most recent Shaq sightings was on Lake Ray Hubbard. And he was taking his birthday gift for a spin. So, for his most recent birthday, a Riverside, California company, an automaker that he's partnered with in the past, Effortless Motors, gave him a custom-made 1964 Chevrolet Impala car boat.
5: Car boat?
8: Yeah, it's a boat that looks like a 1964 Chevy Impala, and it's painted gold. It's supposed to look like Ice Cube's Impala in Boys in the Hood.
5: Huh.
8: And so they
7: sick.
8: They roll it off the trailer into Lake Ray Hubbard, and Shaq piles in with a bunch of friends, and they just go taking it out on the lake, just tooling around. And Effortless Motors put a video up on their YouTube channel if you want to see this. And then, of course, a crowd gathers on the shore as they see Shaq, a 7-foot black guy, out on a boat
5: that looks like
8: an Impala. And so, yeah, as he brought it back into the marina, he took a bunch of photos with all the kids out there. He's a cartoon character.
5: He really is. Has there ever been a human being that has dominated the commercial portion of America like he has? Like, his ads are... You thought, like, Beckham was bad during the World Cup. Shaq's that way every day of our lives. It's so impressive.
8: Well, he deserves it.
5: He definitely deserves it. He is. All right, good stuff, Community Quick Hits, man. Let's finish it out with Storm Center next.
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25: 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I'm Dr. Sanjay Gupta, helping you live a better life.
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0: 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It sounds like you're perfect for Ticket Fight Night. 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
5: Texas Live.
3: Here is Bob.
2: Well, it's important that we taste the soup, if you will, with regards to our local sports teams and their technological situations. And allow me to say that I am quite taken by what will become, maybe nothing, but what the future for Victory Plus is now. They had a rocky week at the office, and we wait with great interest and, frankly, federal interest to see what is next, given that hockey season will be here before you know it. This was a big play by the Dallas Stars operation to hopefully get ahead of the streaming world once the regional sports networks all seem to fail miserably. This was their way to try to recoup some of that revenue and get their product seamlessly to their teams, or to their fans, I should say. Well, they became partners with the Anaheim Ducks and the Texas Rangers. The Ducks, also from that Stars model of we just want to deliver our games to our fans, and this is sort of our stand in for like a television partner. We're not aiming for pay-per-view. What we want to do is we want to have a way to fans that advertisers can take advantage of, and then we can reap those benefits and maybe raise some money that could help us at least begin to come close to what we were making with the old model, which was probably pie in the sky. The Rangers, though, were actually trying to do something much more ambitious, which was cover a much larger chunk of money through the magic of pay-per-view. Now, pay-per-view, of course, does still have advertising. This is a little different than like the paywall, like The Athletic has, or heck, Substack has, where the paywall is the advertising, in the sense that I guess people double dip, but in many cases there's no advertising back there at first, and if you pay the fee you get the content without the advertising. Okay, radio is obviously completely opposite. You get the advertising, but you don't pay for the content.
3: I hate the breaks that aren't breaks.
2: I know.
3: I don't like it.
2: So you would almost rather have commercials than
3: hear the same music?
2: No, the Victory Plus commercial breaks are enough to send you to the insane asylum.
6: Well, yeah, it's music. It's either that same song on a loop, or it's the same ads.
2: Promos, yeah.
6: It's the same ads five times every break.
2: Yeah, so one thing leading to the next is Buzzer. So the Rangers, in case you were on vacation, abandoned Victory Plus last week during the All-Star break, and the Ducks did like hours later, leading us to assume things are going poorly at Victory Plus. But let's put that on hold till we know more, because I don't have any. We've made calls, we've reached out.
6: Outside of the Stars, all their content is like minor league sports now.
2: Yes, and so that's more of a wait and see, although we definitely are willing to admit to you on the radio here today, it doesn't sound great about the future for them now, but who knows. But back to Buzzer. So I am a paid customer of the Texas Rangers television pay-per-view startup.
6: Sucker.
2: In the last 2 years, I've handed them my money because I do like to watch baseball on my terms, and I want this available. And one of the reasons I want it available was so that I could watch the Ranger game when I get around to it, which leads us to Buzzer. So Victory Plus has moved its broadcast to Buzzer, and also you can still get it on places like DirecTV. Is that Channel 29, Ham? Or no, that's their own feed on DirecTV, right?
4: It's their own feed, yeah.
6: Yeah, Ranger Sports Network.
2: But it's only up during games.
4: Mm-hmm.
2: Yeah. Okay.
6: But so, I guess you could DVR it if you're watching it on...
2: If you have DirecTV.
6: If you have DirecTV or a cable system that it's on.
2: But if you're like me, if you vacated and you then said, okay, pay-per-view on Victory Plus, here's my 100 or here's my 125 or whatever, you were reasonably happy, although you would still prefer to get the games for free like back in the good old days, but I guess nothing lasts forever in the cold November rain. And... So I went to Buzzer on Saturday for my first Buzzer experience.
6: You all right?
3: Yeah. Yeah, I'm good.
2: And the Buzzer experience on first blush is, oh, wow, nothing's different at all. This is great. So I clicked on Buzzer and I put in my little promo code to prove that I had a subscription. Although, honestly, I don't totally remember even doing that. I'm not even sure there is a paywall up on Buzzer right now. But I got the game. And so I'm sitting there and I'm like, okay, I don't really see a big difference here. It's a little annoying that I had to download another app, but Grandpa can figure that out. And here we go. I'm watching a Ranger game. And then I had to go do something. So I reached for the pause. But
3: you don't want to do that.
2: And guess what?
6: Didn't work.
2: The pause button is merely a decoration. There is no pause. In fact, if you want to go back and see the home run you just missed, you can't go back either. There's no rewind. There's no pause. There's no, hey, I'll watch this game when I get around to it. Well.
6: Yeah, so there's absolutely no time shifting. If you can't pause and rewind, then you can't watch the game at the time of your choosing.
2: Yes and no. This will not be a satisfactory answer. But I did circle back like 4 hours after the game was over, and the game was on again. So they are running it in a loop.
3: So all you have to do is wait for the next game to play to get to the moment that you just missed.
6: Yeah, just set a reminder on your iWatch.
2: On my IMAX watch.
3: Yeah.
2: Yeah, so look, this could change, and it could change quickly. I mean, I guess. But as of right now, what you're getting on Buzzer is essentially just a stream. You're getting the game as it's happening. But
6: it's back to the old days of watching it on Channel 39, and if you didn't catch it when it was on or
2: you
6: missed something, you missed it.
2: Yes, we are now back in 1985 where you turn on the channel and you hope you got home in time for the game to start. And there's no pause, there's no rewind, there's no watch it on your terms. It is essentially the game as contracted. And if you can't watch it live, it appears they will loop the game maybe for 24 hours until the next game starts. I don't even know. But
6: they got to be working on fixing this right now.
2: I would assume so, but who is developing technology in the middle of a baseball season? And the Rangers will keep saying, hey, this isn't like what we wanted to do. We did this to make sure our games never went bye-bye in the event our partner goes bye-bye. So, look, if you turn on the game right now, you'll see the pregame show. You can watch your game tonight. It will look exactly like it did on Victory Plus until you want to go to the potty or go have dinner or whatever. Like, it will be on, but... It's only like you're watching like a Twitch stream or some live stream of something that you have no power over manipulating whatsoever. So that part really sucks, especially if you paid for the other way. So I'll keep you posted. But as a customer, I was interested, and I thought I should pass along my findings. It's suboptimal at the moment.
3: All right.
2: But they do have games.
3: I'll try to give you my update on it at a time of my choosing.
2: You have an update?
1: Well,
2: or
3: I need to hit...
2: Is that the tease?
3: I need to hit download, and then I got to do the whole process.
2: Well, Rangers White Sox tonight, bro.
3: That's what I'm hearing.
2: What you waiting for?
3: That's what I'm hearing. You know, the White Sox are my team.
2: Oh, yeah. You can name White Sox.
3: Uh-huh. Okay. Including their catcher, or first baseman named Cuero.
6: Well, at least
3: sounded like Queso.
6: 2 years ago, you can.
3: Sure.
2: All right. He's amigos, right?
3: The World Cup kick-around final edition is coming up next. Peter, Andy, and Lars... A tribute night to Lars, I'm sure. So check out those boys as they wrap up a wonderful, wonderful run here in Dallas and beyond. Thanks for everything. After that, I'm assuming Jay King will do the top 10. Maybe? I don't know, a little bit?
2: Who can say?
3: If he wants to party, we can't tell. But y'all have a very safe and pleasant Monday, and we'll talk to you again tomorrow. Bye-bye.
5: Toodaloo, mother effer! Keep blessing hard!
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22: What are the chances you are listening to this while drinking a nice hot cup of coffee? If so,
9: Don't let me stop you. For years, we've been reporting on the health benefits of coffee, and that's not going to stop today. A new study, this one out of Harvard School of Public Health, found that coffee and tea could help lower your risk of developing dementia. People who enjoyed 1 to 3 caffeinated cups a day saw the biggest impact. In addition to the caffeine, coffee contains hundreds of bioactive compounds that can influence inflammation, glucose metabolism, vascular function, and oxidative stress. It's also possible coffee drinkers might be doing other things that keep them healthy. Eating a more balanced diet, getting plenty of exercise, sleep, not smoking, or drinking too much alcohol. And finally, staying socially active. I'm Dr. Sanjay Gupta, helping you live a better life.
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27: The battle of two American League division leaders goes down in Arlington this evening as the Rangers host the White Sox for the start of a 3-game series. Recent success for Texas against the Southsiders, winners of 15 of the last 17 in the matchup. That includes 10 straight wins at home. Jacob deGrom against Eric Fetty. Tune in for Diamond Talk this evening. The Dallas Mavericks involved in a 3-team trade with the Thunder and Hawks over the weekend. Point guard Ryan Nimhard now headed to Atlanta. Dallas returns forward Zachary Richichet. He joins the roster as the third former number one overall draft pick. Cooper Flagg and Kyrie Irving, the other two. And after 104 games, Spain, the new World Cup champion, defeating Argentina 1-0 yesterday. Tune in for the final World Cup kick around tonight, coming up after the ticker. That is the Ticket Ticker. I'm Telemachus, Sports Radio 96.7, 1310. 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